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1: And thousands of people meeting earlier today on the National Mall in D.C. for a day-long prayer rally. 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
1: A tragedy averted at an air show in Idaho today. Rescue crews responding following the crash of two Navy jets during the Gunfighter Skies air show at Mountain Home Air Force Base. Organizers say the four crew members did eject safely. The Air Force Thunderbirds headlined the show. This was the first time the Gunfighter Skies show had been held in 8 years. At the event in 2018, a hang glider pilot died in an accident there. Ukraine carrying out one of its largest drone attacks on the Russian capital, killing at least four people. Fox's Stephanie Bennis in London.
14: Russian defenses shot down 81 drones heading towards Moscow. That's according to the city's mayor. Russia's defense ministry said by midday, more than 1,000 Ukrainian drones had been downed in the past 24 hours. President Zelensky confirmed the overnight attacks, and he wrote on X that, quote, our responses to Russia's prolongation of the war and its attacks on our cities and communities are entirely justified, adding that Ukraine was able to strike targets more than 300 miles from the border. Tonight, he also said, quote, this is a clear signal that one should not pick a fight with Ukraine. Of course, it comes after a heavy week of attacks by Russia, who launched more than 3,100 drones and 1,300 guided aerial bombs and 74 missiles against Ukraine.
1: And connected to those Russian attacks, at least 52 people were killed, more than 340 injured. Russia holding its annual Victory Day parade last week, notably, though, scaled back. And the World Health Organization declaring an Ebola outbreak in Congo and Uganda a public health emergency of international concern. There are more than 300 suspected cases, 88 deaths reported. The virus has no approved treatment or vaccines. The WHO's emergency declaration aiming to prompt international action, although the response to past declarations has been mixed at best. I'm Paul Stevens. This is Fox News.
13: 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Now your local forecast from the Hanson Paving Weather Center.
15: Lows level off around 51 tonight under overcast skies with thunderstorms likely. Easterly winds 8 to 15 miles per hour. Cloudy skies expected again tomorrow. Slight chance of thunderstorms. Daytime highs approaching 64. 42 tomorrow night, storms likely. I'm staff meteorologist Paul Crombley on KNSI. Currently 64.
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6: It's the little old lady from Pasadena.
0: He drives that way, but when it comes to fixing cars, Ron has car advice done right. 855-560-9900. Here's Ron.
2: So, you came back for more. Well, let's continue the conversation about oil drain intervals. You know, it's all about what the engine looks like when you take it apart. And I can tell you that the ones that do, you know, more consistent oil earlier than manufacturer's oil life monitors, those engines look better. And now you got to talk about driving habits, because oil drain interval conversations have to have driving habits in there. Everybody thinks driving, you know, on the highway is hardest on the oil. And it's actually the opposite. You take a car and put it in New Jersey and you drive flat out to California at a steady 60 miles an hour. It never gets hotter than, you know, it should. It runs at normal operating temperature. It never gets cold. You probably could put 8,000 to 10,000 miles on that vehicle without changing the oil. Steady highway driving fully warms the engine. Moisture burns off. Fuel dilution reduces, right? There isn't as much, you know, fuel getting past the rings as they settle in and washing out the oil. Oil temperature stabilizes. Airflow is good. The real oil killer? Let me just run down to the corner store and get a quart of milk. Let me drive around the corner and get the paper. Let me just run over to the supermarket and grab something, all within 5 to 10 minutes of driving. You know, that little beater car that drives 2 miles to the train station every day, that car may barely need brakes. It may barely wear oil. I'm sorry, may barely wear tires. It just doesn't accumulate miles quickly, but it is absolutely brutal on oil. It's tough on oil. Why? The engine barely reaches operating temperature. It starts, it goes 2 miles, and it shuts off again. Okay, great, if it's July. Well, I got to point out, July comes once a year, and the rest of the time, again, where are we talking? Where do you live? This radio show is, you know, nationally syndicated, and it goes around the world on the podcast. So where do we live? What sort of environment are we in? Condensation builds inside the crankcase. Fuel contamination increases on that short trip car. Moisture accumulates. Acids form. Sludges start easier. I'll never forget the first year I did the hot rod, my two-door 55 Chevy. And I was so thrilled and excited. And we stored it in the shop that winter. And the following spring, you know, the engine sat while we worked on the rest of the car and got it together. And there was something not right about the valve covers. I had to change the breathers in them. And I pulled the valve covers off, and the amount, there was globs, that's the only word I can think of, globs of water that had condensed and formed inside the valve cover, that I sat there, you know, with a towel just sopping up the water, condensation, inside the engine. You know, the older commuter car that does 4 cold starts a day on tiny trips may need more frequent oil changes than the family SUV doing 80 on the highway every day. So driving conditions count. Mileage alone doesn't tell the whole story anymore. Operating conditions matter. Climate matters. Idle time matters. Trip length matters. Turbochargers matter. Load matters. So when you guys say to me, hey, Ron, when should I change my oil? You know, I've got a list of questions I've got to ask. So I've got to go with the standard. 5 months, 5,000 miles. It fills a lot of gaps. And for everybody that's, oh, well, we're looking at all the money. No, you're not wasting money, because you've got to think about what else an oil change does. A proper oil change. I'm not talking about a quick lube and in and out. All right. A quick lube is okay once in a while, not as a full-time thing. Show me a quick lube that road tests the car. Show me a quick lube that checks brakes, that looks at tires, that wiggles the front end. You know, that's to me what an oil change is about. An oil change is meant to make sure the vehicle is in proper working order and it's safe to operate. If we're worried about going the distance and we're concerned about the overall condition of the car. As a vehicle ages, you've got to look at everything. Clean oil becomes more important. Tire wear becomes important because costs go up. You've got to look at overall condition, safety, and reliability. When was the last time the battery was replaced? It's a chance to say, stick out your tongue and say, ah. Older engines become less forgiving about maintenance neglect. You know, well, I'm not doing the 30, I'm not doing the 60,000 mile service, I'm not doing the 90,000 mile service. And I tell customers all the time, maintenance is cheaper than precision, and it means this: it's far less expensive to keep an engine clean than it is to try and repair a modern engine once contamination begins. And modern engines are expensive. A timing chain repair on some European or turbocharged engine can cost several thousand dollars, $3,000-$4,000. Variable valve timing repair is expensive. Turbocharger repair expensive. All from something that may have started years earlier as an extended oil drain interval. So now I'm saying, has everybody run out and changed oil every 3,000 miles? No. I think that's excessive. But I think 5 months, 5,000 miles, kind of fits the bill and kind of fits the gap very nicely. And one thing I will tell you about 5 month, 5,000 mile oil drain intervals that nobody seems to talk about is tire pressure. That annoying tire pressure light. You put air in a tire in January and you don't, you know, do tire pressure because who's got a tire pressure gauge? Where can you go find tire pressure at the corner garage? You can't anymore. You know what? That's a big part of a proper oil change is something as simple as tire pressure. So 5 months, 5,000 miles. Prove me wrong. Let's have this conversation over the next couple of weeks. Hey, I'm Ron Anani and the Car Doctor. Coming up next, Aaron Schaefer from Standard Motor Products. We're going to be talking about fuel injectors and how they're made and what goes wrong and what goes right. So stick around. Aaron Schaefer, Standard Motor Products, is coming up next. I'm Ron Anani and the Car Doctor. I'll be back right after.

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2: This is The Ox, and I'm on the road for you all year. 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Bringing you expert analysis from the field on America's issues and the Trump administration from the newsmakers themselves. Ox Across America title sponsors are Mike Bryant with Bradshaw Bryant Law Office and Coyles Flags and Flagpoles. 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
3: Carmen Roberts. President Trump's weighing whether to resume military action against Iran and spoke to Israeli Prime Minister Netanyahu by phone today.
4: Regional intelligence sources tell Fox News they assess the Iranians believe they can drag out this current stalemate for at least 2 weeks. But the prevailing assessment inside of Iran is that President Trump may resort to military action.
3: Fox's Trey Yingst in Tel Aviv. Police in Austin, Texas have two suspects in custody and are searching for a third in connection to 10 random shootings over the weekend.
5: Two of them involving fire stations. They have left four people injured. One of them was in critical condition but is now stable.
3: Marco Bittenell with Fox 7, Austin. And two Navy jets crashed at an air show in Idaho. The four crew members were able to eject safely. America's listening to Fox News.
0: 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Now your local forecast from the Hanson Paving Weather Center.
6: Lows level off around 51 tonight under overcast skies with thunderstorms likely. Easterly winds 8 to 15 miles per hour. Cloudy skies expected again tomorrow. Slight chance of thunderstorms. Daytime highs approaching 64. 42 tomorrow night. Storms likely. I'm staff meteorologist Paul Trombley on KNSI. Currently 64.
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10: Once again, I want to say thank you to Aaron Schaefer from Standard Motor Products for taking the time today. There's a lot to fuel injectors that we, you know, there's a lot we can't cover in a 20-minute interview, but I think your takeaway from our conversation today is the precision and the skill set and quality of what it takes to make a good fuel injector. You know, you'd have to see the facility. I've toured fuel injection manufacturing facilities in the past, and there are clean rooms, and it has to be precise, and it has to be, you know, absolutely correct in the way that they make the holes in the disc that distributes the fuel. Which Aaron had talked about, you know, those metering plates, as I think of it, because they've got to be spot on. And you'll be amazed how we've seen cases where using two injectors from two different manufacturers, if that second manufacturer isn't a well-made injector, it will actually cause problems because it won't spray fuel as well. Or even an older injector that has partial restriction to it. And it's gotten to the point that when we do fuel injector work, putting injectors into a flow bench, which actually measures the volume of fuel being put out by the injector. So you can look at spray pattern and you can look at volume of fuel being put out over a time span. Can tell the tale on some cars that are just really difficult to diagnose and repair. So there's a lot that can't be covered, but I think we covered quite a bit. I'm glad that we were able to get that information out to you, and Aaron did a great job as always. But we'll have him back again real soon. We can talk some more about Standard products. And again, his website, standardbrands.com. I'll say it one more time, standardbrands.com. And they are a great company. They've been around well over 100 years, so they're quality. I'm Ron Ananey and the Car Doctor. Until the next time, thanks for coming by. Good mechanics aren't expensive. They're priceless. See ya.

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7: Weighing more military action, I'm Carmen Roberts, Fox News. A drone that targeted the UAE's nuclear power plant today is ramping up tensions and raising the possibility of renewed military action against Iran. Fox's Alex Hogan at the airport, White House.
8: Axios is reporting that the president is expected to hold a Situation Room meeting with members of the top national security team on Tuesday over the war in Iran. It comes as just earlier he issued a warning to Iran, saying this quote on Truth Social, "For Iran, the clock is ticking and they better get moving fast or there won't be anything left of them at times of the essence."
7: President Trump also spoke with Israeli Prime Minister Netanyahu by phone today about their next steps. Investigators are combing through the wreckage in Idaho after two Navy jets collided during an air show at Mountain Home Air Force Base. All four crew members were able to eject safely moments before those two EA-18G Growler jets slammed to the ground. Police in Austin, Texas take two suspects into custody and are searching for a third after a series of at least 10 random shootings over the weekend.
9: Which mainly happened in South Austin, which took place late yesterday and all the way into today as well. We know that 10 of those shootings possibly connected. They were drive-by shootings, two of them involving fire stations. They have left four people injured, one of them was in critical condition, but is now stable.
7: Marco Bittenell with Fox 7, Austin. And Republican voters in Louisiana deny U.S. Senator Bill Cassidy a third term in office. He finished yesterday's GOP primary in third place, but is accepting defeat and staying strong.
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2: After prominent Republican senator and Trump critic Bill Cassidy of Louisiana lost his party's primary yesterday, another Republican faces voters on Tuesday in Kentucky as President Trump tries to oust him.
3: President Trump posted on Truth Social Sunday calling Massey, quote, the worst Republican congressman in history. On ABC's This Week, Congressman Massey said he wasn't concerned over GOP Senator Bill Cassidy's loss in Louisiana Saturday and alleged that well-financed opposition has gotten involved.
4: How did this race become the most expensive race in the history of Congress for a primary? It's because three billionaires from outside of Kentucky have funneled millions of dollars in here. They're trying to buy a seat.
3: President Trump endorsed Massey's opponent, Ed Gallrine. Massey has seen the president's anger by voting against the One Big Beautiful Bill and voting for the release of the Epstein files. Gernal Scott, Fox News.
2: Police in Southern California believe burglars are using hidden cameras to surveil victims.
5: Deputies from the San Dimas Sheriff Station were investigating a burglary last week when they discovered a camera with a battery pack connected to a portable hotspot hidden in some bushes. A week earlier, a landscaper found another suspicious device, a cell phone connected to a power bank wrapped in green camouflage tape with artificial plants attached to it. Law enforcement officials say that potential burglars might use these devices to watch when people leave their homes, identify valuables, and to determine the best time to commit their crime. Law enforcement says to best protect your home, you should inspect your property regularly and stay alert for suspicious activity. Keep trees and bushes trimmed to reduce hiding spots. Use and regularly monitor home security cameras and keep outdoor areas well lit at night.
2: Fox Business's Max Gordon in Los Angeles, and officials are warning residents to call police immediately if they discover a camera. I'm Carmen Roberts. This is Fox News.
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9: When you need to know, your weather is on KNSI. Now your local forecast from the Hanson Paving Weather Center.
10: Overcast tonight with storms likely. Lows dip down to about 51. East winds 5 to 10 miles per hour. Slight chance for storms tomorrow. Highs level off around 64. Cloudy skies expected. Cloudy tomorrow night. Storms likely. Lows around 42. I'm staff meteorologist Paul Frombly on KNSI. Right now, it's 63 degrees.
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13: Social media. What in the world's going on around here? We're going to check in with Jeffrey McCall, media critic from The Hill. Also, in hour number two, Hollywood exec for a day. But tonight, it's going to be a little bit of a twist. So hang tuned for that. Stay tuned for that. That's going to be a lot of fun. This first hour, President Trump and his entourage is back from China. And you've heard a lot of bloviating all day long if you've been listening to any of the cable newscasts. We're going to go right to the source and talk to a man who knows a thing or two about this. President Trump.

0: Trump's former chief of staff from his first administration, Mick Mulvaney. We interviewed him a couple of hours ago. We caught up with him on the streets of New York. It's a taped interview from about a couple hours ago. So hang tight. We chased him down. Our crack staff here chased the man down in Midtown Manhattan to get his thoughts, and he was more than happy to talk. We will talk with him coming up in just a minute. America at Night, just getting started. Stick around.
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1: Welcome back, America at Night. Let's get to the reaction. President Trump back from China. And one of the men who knows a thing or two about this stuff is Mick Mulvaney, former congressman of South Carolina. He was the director of Office of Management and Budget and the White House chief of staff during President Trump's first term. And we were able to catch up with him on the busy streets of New York. Mick Mulvaney, thanks for joining us here on America at Night.
2: You're welcome. The ambience background noise is free.
1: There we go. Okay, good. So overall, what was he trying to accomplish, and did he accomplish what he was trying to do?
2: A couple different things. There'd be three topics, generally speaking, that you want to cover on a trip like this. Number one, in his mind, first and foremost, is going to be trade. That's noteworthy because apparently it wasn't what was first and foremost on the Chinese mind, but I'll get to that in a second. So trade comes first. I have to think Iran would come second. He said before he got on the airplane to fly to China in the first place that he wasn't going to discuss Iran, but he'd already previously said that he would, and everybody expected him to discuss the war in Iran. The Chinese are in a possibly unique position to help out with the Iranians and force them back to the negotiating table. The third topic, anytime you get together with the Chinese at this level, you know they are going to want to discuss Taiwan. It's a central feature for them. It's always going to be a central feature for them. What I think caught a lot of us by surprise was the statement by the foreign ministry in China that the number one issue in the Chinese minds between our country and theirs is Taiwan. That is different. That's new. Again, you always know it's in the atmosphere. It's in the environment. It's going to be part of the conversation anytime you have serious meetings with the communist Chinese. But for them to say it was the biggest issue between our two countries is new. And then to use language along the lines of conflicts and difficulties, that's new as well. So I think that's a sea change in at least the way the Chinese see the relationship. And I think that's one of the big takeaways from the meeting.
1: Let's talk about Taiwan for a second. It's not as simple as just letting them take Taiwan. They have a whole lot of semiconductors built on that island that we need for our economy and our world. So we don't want China to be involved with Taiwan any more than they already are, right? So, I mean, that's where the rub comes in, right?
2: Exactly. And listen, draw a parallel with what's happening with the Straits of Hormuz. What I think the world is coming to fully recognize, you sort of pay attention to and you pay lip service to it, but now we're living, you know, sort of firsthand, is that there's choke points in the world economy. There are choke points in supply chains. There are choke points that lead to economic difficulties for ordinary people. One of those happens to be the Straits of Hormuz. Another one is Taiwan. And I know that sounds strange because it's not really a physical barrier, but it is a choke point in our supply chain that we use so much technology, so many chips and so forth from Taiwan, that if that was to become blocked, as the Straits of Hormuz are blocked right now, that would have probably an even bigger impact on our economy. So, yeah, no, it is. We all know in the United States government that Taiwan is absolutely critical to our economy. You can't just roll over and let the Chinese take it. And, of course, no one's talking about that actually happening. But, again, that is why I think that statement by the Chinese that this is the biggest issue in their minds got a lot of people's attention.
1: Everything in foreign policy is about the massage, right? You massage these things. And on the plane back, President Trump was asked about this arms deal of $14 billion that he has to sign off on to send these arms to Taiwan. And he said, basically, I'll let you know. Should that be eyebrow raising, or is that just him sort of massaging the topic along?
2: It's actually the exact right message. And I know this is going to sound a little strange, but we have a name for our policy towards Taiwan. It's got an unusual name. It's called strategic ambiguity. What does that mean? It means that we try really hard not to get pinned down on anything when it comes to Taiwan. A manifestation of that, for example, would be that we don't support Taiwanese independence, but we don't oppose it. Those two things might seem like they're contradictory, but they're not. They're really just strategically ambiguous. So for Trump, originally they said nothing in response to the Chinese statement, but for Trump to come out and say, you know, stay tuned, is entirely consistent with how we deal with the issue of Taiwan when it comes to the communist Chinese. So no, that's actually under those circumstances, in this time and place, it's the exact right thing for the president to say. Just sit back and wait, because that's a nothing answer.
1: Mick Mulvaney with us, former White House chief of staff, talking about the trip to China. Let's talk about Iran. What do you think China's response was publicly to all this, and what do you think they talked about privately?
2: Privately interests me a lot more, which is here's where you are with China. They need the Straits probably more than we do. We know it. They know it. They get a lot more of their energy from the Straits of Hormuz than we do. We get hardly any of our energy out of there. But obviously, oil is a world has a world price, and there's a world market for it, so we are paying higher prices at the pumps. But the Chinese rely much more heavily on it than we do. So on that side of the ledger, you would think they would want to see an end to the war quickly. On the other side of the ledger, they're actually sitting on a pretty substantial amount of petroleum reserves. So while their prices have gone up, they're not as dramatically impacted as, say, other countries might be around the world. They can afford to wait a little bit before things get super critical for them in terms of the impact on their economy. So the private conversations that I'd be curious to know is, at what point are the Chinese actually going to put their thumb on the scale? When are they going to contact the Iranians and say, look, it's time to go back to the table? Because that's the problem right now, is the Iranians think they're better off in the field than they are at the negotiating table. The Chinese are one of the players that could change that calculus. And I think that's what the Americans want out of this meeting. They want to know that the Chinese at some point, sooner rather than later, will get involved here to help drive the Iranians back to the negotiating table to try and negotiate an end to the war.
1: I checked, and right before you became White House Chief of Staff, President Trump opted out of the JCPOA. Do you think if you were to ask him in a moment of clarity and a moment of honesty that he would have wished he would have stayed in that deal 10 years or so ago?
2: No, that's not the question. I think there's a lot of folks on the right who thought it was just a really, really bad deal. Really, what it was a negotiated delay in the Iranians acquiring a nuclear weapon. It was never a prohibition. Look, Donald Trump has not been entirely consistent on why we went to war. At some point, it was about regime change. Another point, they were even mentioning the possibility of retribution for their alleged involvement with the attacks on his life, the assassination attempts. So there's been some mixed messaging, but from the very beginning, part of the message has been that Iran can't have nuclear weapons, period. He's right about that. I don't think folks fully appreciate how unsafe the world actually is or could be if the Iranians had a nuclear weapon. And his commitment to that, I think, is real. The JCPOA didn't get you there. It was a delay. It was a delay that, you know, you could talk to different people and they'll give you different answers to how long it might have taken the Iranians to get to a nuclear weapon. But they were going to get one at some point. And that's not acceptable to Trump, nor should it be acceptable to the United States. So, no, I don't think pulling out of the agreement was a bad decision at all.
1: Okay, so he's going to have to cut some type of diplomatic deal, is he not? He's going to have to give and take. And so that's where the rub comes in, right? What is he going to give them to give them to let them give up their own nuclear ambitions, right?
2: Yeah, and there's certain things you can do on that front. The biggest thing that they want, obviously, well, in addition to nuclear capability, which is simply not acceptable to the peaceful world, is the sanctions relief. Their economy has struggled for a very long period of time, to the point where, you know, one of the things we thought might happen at the beginning of the war was that the Iranian people might rise up and overthrow the government. They would do that in large part because of the economic strain they have been under for such a long period of time, because Iran has rightfully been outcast from the world economy. So the Iranians would very much like to get out from under sanctions. It's part of every negotiation with them. So the only question I think in my mind is, how badly do they want that? Do they want a nuclear weapon more than they want economic prosperity? If they do, then either this war is going to go on for a long time or it's going to get escalated very quickly. If they decide that peace and prosperity is more important to them, there may be a way to end this quickly.
1: But how is that different than the Obama deal, in that they're giving up their nuclear ambitions for lifting sanctions and freeing up some of their money? You put a time limit on it, whether it's 10 years, 20 years, 30 years. Isn't that the same time frame as that Obama, or the same structure as that Obama deal?
2: Well, I mean, if Trump agrees to a 10-year guideline, then yes, it's very similar to the JCPOA. But my understanding is that that's not what the Americans are interested in. They want a prohibition. They want a commitment from the Iranians that they are not going to do this, and they want it to be enforceable. What did Reagan say? Trust but verify. They want it to be verifiable. The Iranians have got to look. Everybody, I think, would be fine with them using nuclear power to produce energy. That's fine. That's something actually we probably should encourage. But if you're actively seeking a nuclear weapon and you are a state sponsor of terrorism at the same time, you can't have that. You simply can't. You can't negotiate that away. That was one of the correct criticisms of the JCPOA in the first place, is that under no circumstances can the peaceful nations of the world allow a terrorist state to have a nuclear weapon. Think about what would be happening in the world right now if Iran did have a weaponizable nuclear capability. You would have the use of nuclear weapons already. And think about what that world looks like. So, no, look, I can't imagine the Trump administration will negotiate a deal that allows the Iranians, you know, to have a weapon in 10 or 20, even 30 years. And if they do, they should be rightly criticized for essentially cutting the same deal. But I can't imagine them doing that.
1: Mick Mulvaney with us for a couple more minutes. Let's talk about trade and China. What did we learn? Did they relieve the pressure off the trade deal? What do we know?
2: Look, the trade deal has always been quite interesting. That the status quo, I think, right now is acceptable to both sides. You know, the Chinese have promised in the past to buy more soybeans. They didn't buy as much as we thought they would. So we kind of go back and forth. There'll be little skirmishes on trade. But generally speaking, I don't think anybody was expecting a grand bargain, a sweeping, comprehensive trade deal with China. That was never in the cards. I think what both sides wanted is a way to sort of reinforce the status quo. They're going to buy some airplanes from us. You know, they're going to buy some agricultural products from us. We're going to be able to buy some critical minerals from them, et cetera. Will there be skirmishes and, tensions in the relationship? Yes, because we are, you know, competitors at the very highest levels. But I don't think anybody expected a comprehensive trade deal. They didn't get one, obviously. I think the relationships is probably better now than it was before the meeting. But that's about all you get on trade.
1: Trump said that there's a deal to buy 200 Boeing jets, but China didn't say that in their communications. What do we make of that?
2: Oh, again, that's probably the dance that you do. You might see an announcement for 50 or 100 or something like that. Keep in mind, that was not negotiated as part of the visit. Those sorts of deals are negotiated long in advance. I remember when we went to Vietnam in 2019, the Vietnamese announced a huge Boeing purchase, which is great. I mean, I don't want to diminish the value to our country. It's a fantastic thing to have. But it's not like that was negotiated at the meeting while we were sitting there. That had been negotiated by Boeing and the various players, the airlines and the foreign governments long in advance. So it's really just an announcement more than anything else. It doesn't surprise me that the Chinese don't want to give, Donald Trump that win just yet. But my guess is they will end up buying a bunch of airplanes. They're good products.
1: Last question for you, Mick Mulvaney, former White House chief of staff in Trump's first administration. What do you make of President Trump's entourage, the CEOs, Tim Cook, Elon Musk, all those billionaire tech CEOs? What do you make of that entourage going?
2: Smart move. I wish I'd thought of it myself in the previous visits that we had made. It brings the economic heft to the United States front and center. So I think it sort of, points out to the Chinese why they want to have a good relationship with us, because they need access to these markets. They need that technology. Goodness gracious, they've stolen most of the technology, I guess, by now. But anyway, no, it's a smart move. It's a flex of a certain type. It's something the Chinese cannot do to us. So, typical Trump, say what you want to about him. The man is a pretty good negotiator.
1: Last question for you. Speaking of negotiations, look into your crystal ball. How much longer is this Strait of Hormuz going to be closed?
2: I still think the price of oil is above $100 for at least another 4, 5, 6 months, maybe longer.
1: 4, 5, 6 months.
2: Yeah. There are things. It's you can't, if you open the straits tomorrow, there's still such structural deficiencies in energy markets right now that it could take a long time for it to correct itself. I was speaking in Europe a couple weeks back and was talking to someone who's familiar with the Qatari gas production. And they think that at least 10, possibly 15 or even 20% of Qatari gas production, which is one of the largest players in the world, especially since we've put sanctions on Russian gas since the Ukraine war, that 10 to 20% of their infrastructure is permanently destroyed. Now, it could take, you know, 3 to 5 years to fix that, so it's not permanent in terms of forever. But you're talking about structural changes to the energy markets that I think people have not begun to fully grasp yet. You go to the next sort of layer down the food chain. Food prices are going to go up as well. We're in the planting season in North America. We're short, on the Northern Hemisphere. You're short fertilizers. That's going to have an impact on food prices into the fall and winter. So, no, I even if you cut a deal tomorrow, the economic impacts of this war are going to be much more far-reaching.
1: Former White House Chief of Staff and President Trump's first term, Mick Mulvaney. Mick, I know it's a very busy time for you. Thank you for spending a couple minutes with us. Have a good day.
2: Thank you very much.
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3: 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Now your local forecast from the Hanson Paving Weather Center.
8: Overcast tonight with storms likely. Lows dip down to about 51. East winds 5 to 10 miles per hour. Slight chance for storms tomorrow. Highs level off around 64. Cloudy skies expected. Cloudy tomorrow night. Storms likely. Lows around 42. I'm staff meteorologist Paul Frobley on KNSI. Right now, it's 63 degrees.
9: Paul Stevens, many Democrats not pulling punches about the U.S., Israel, and the war in Iran.
10: Prime Minister Netanyahu said that he'd been waiting 40 years for somebody to go to war with him in Iran. He found a president stupid enough to do it. I blame Donald Trump for that decision, but here we are.
9: Maryland Democratic Senator Chris Van Hollen on NBC's Meet the Press. The White House says it's still pursuing a peace deal with Iran. Officials in Taiwan, meantime, still trying to gauge President Trump's trip last week to China and his meeting with Xi Jinping.
11: He mentioned that he heard a lot about Taiwan. You know, he heard a lot about Taiwan these 2 days in Beijing. But the problem is he heard only their side of the story. You know, he heard the Chinese story.
9: Taiwan's representative to the U.S., Alexander Yui, on CBS's Face the Nation. 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
3: For 250 years, America has been shaped by bold ideas, defining moments, and history that changed the world. Now, KNSI and Coyle's flags and flagpoles are putting them head-to-head in the ultimate patriotic showdown. From the Declaration of Independence to the Bill of Rights, your vote will help crown America's greatest moment. 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

0: Welcome to America at Night with McGraw-Milhaven.
1: Whole lot of questions, not a lot of answers about the hantavirus as this starts to take center stage because many of the Americans arrived this morning in Epley Airport in Omaha. They were wearing masks, carrying a plastic bag with their belongings, and they were quickly assessed by a team of doctors and loaded them into the National Quarantine Unit. It's part of the University of Nebraska Medical Center. To talk about all of this and what does it mean and what do we know, Dr. William Hanage is an epidemiologist at Harvard, the T.H. Chan School of Public Health. Doctor, welcome to America at Night.
2: Hi, McGraw. It's great to be with you. And please call me Bill. Okay. Only my mother called me William.
1: Okay, Bill, will do. Let's get right to it. A lot of people have PTSD when they start to hear about this virus, people getting sick, people being quarantined. And then, of course, the Internet is full of misinformation, half-truths. Let's get it straight from the person who knows. How contagious is this hantavirus? And we have apparently some type of human-to-human contact, do we not?
2: Oh, we certainly do. We certainly have human-to-human transmission, but there are a lot of very important differences from COVID. Believe me, this is nothing at all like COVID. It is less transmissible, and importantly, it is transmissible from people who have symptoms. There seems to be very little pre-symptomatic transmission, and that makes it a very, very, very different kettle of fish.
1: Okay, let's talk about some of the patients in Omaha. They're saying that some are testing positive but are asymptomatic, which means they're test positive but they aren't showing any signs of being ill?
2: Uh-huh, that's right. And I think it's important to note that the tests that we use here are extremely sensitive, and so they will detect even quite small amounts of the virus. And so I think we need to be very careful before we start saying that somebody is testing positive and capable of transmitting. And we also have to remember that people could have symptoms from some other respiratory virus. In fact, I'm hearing just now that some of those people who have been coming back with symptoms have actually tested positive for another virus. And so it's not hantavirus.
1: If you are diagnosed with the hantavirus, there is no cure, there is no vaccine. But what are the chances of you getting deathly ill or just getting a cold and getting better on your own?
2: The chances of getting deathly ill are unfortunately really high. This is an extremely, extremely nasty disease, and nobody should want to have it. The fatality rate is somewhere between 30 to 40% among cases. There may be milder ones that we don't detect so much, but it's certainly very different from COVID, where the equivalent figure would be something like 0.5%. So again, it's not COVID. It's much nastier, but fortunately, you're much less likely to end up being exposed to it.
1: Why does it take sometimes up to 8 weeks for this virus to show itself?
2: That's a great question, and one of the things that we don't really have a great answer to at the moment. It may be something to do with the amount of virus that gets into people in the first place. It may be something to do with the nature of an individual's immune system, but there is a very big variation in the incubation time. That's something which matters a lot, because people can be incubating this for, it seems, based on previous outbreaks, up to 42 days. And that means that the people who we're going to be asking to stay in quarantine are going to have to be in there for a long time. And they're going to have to be in there for a long time, and we're going to be needing to support them.
1: We haven't heard of this hantavirus, and all of a sudden you had the Gene Hackman story down in New Mexico, and now you have this story. Has this been around a while? Why are we starting to hear more and more about this disease?
2: Oh, it's interesting you say that. It's, funnily enough, the first place I ever lived in the United States, you can tell from my voice, by the way, that I'm not originally from the United States. The first place I ever lived was in Boulder, Colorado, and that was around the time that the first hantavirus outbreaks in the Four Corners region were being investigated and studied. And since then, we've only learned more about these, viruses. The virus that was involved in the death of Gene Hackman's wife is different from the one that is causing this outbreak. The hantaviruses that we find in the United States are not capable of human-to-human transmission. We've never seen that happen. Whereas this virus, which is the Andes hantavirus, is capable of human-to-human transmission. We've seen it before, and it's not a particular surprise that we're seeing it now.
1: How much contact do you need to get it from another human?
2: Well, we have, our knowledge about this is based upon an outbreak that happened in 2018 in Argentina, which was really well studied. What was found there was that the highest probability of transmission, and people investigated this using genetics and all sorts of stuff to figure out transmission pairs, was associated with close contact during large gatherings with a case that was either just symptomatic or had been symptomatic for a while or was becoming symptomatic. Now, the exact mode of transmission, it seems to be droplets, something like that, but I also don't want to get too hung up on that because, you know, that's going to give other people COVID PTSD because of the fact that, you know, people would say, oh, it's this mode, it's this mode, it's that mode. It's like, what we do know is that this virus is not very transmissible, at least certainly not from people who do not yet have symptoms.
1: But, I mean, do you need to have lunch with somebody? Do you need to use the same fork? Do you have to sleep in the same bed? How much close contact do you need to eventually possibly get it from another human?
2: It's not an all or nothing answer, unfortunately. The more close contact you have, the more likely it's going to be. If you have a very fleeting contact, then chances are it's not going to happen. The more contact you have, the more likely it is.
1: Dr. William Hanage is an epidemiologist with Harvard. He wants me to call him Bill, so I will. Bill, take me through my limited experience in science class, because I was certainly not very good at it. But talk about how, because the hantavirus is deadly, in some ways that keeps it from spreading, and a world pandemic probably won't happen with a virus that is so deadly.
2: You're absolutely right, McGraw. It's extremely unlikely that we're going to see anything more than a limited outbreak from this virus, or indeed any virus like this. We were talking about COVID just now. The scientific name for the virus that causes COVID is SARS-CoV-2. And if that sounds like a movie sequel, there's a reason for that, because SARS-CoV-1 is the virus that caused an outbreak nearly 25 years ago now. It emerged from China and Hong Kong and spread internationally and killed, I forget exactly, but it was upward of 700 people worldwide. But it was contained. And the reason that it was contained is very similar to the reason why I'm confident this will be contained. It was capable of transmitting, but it wasn't terribly good at it, and it was only transmitting efficiently from people who already had symptoms. That meant that it was easy to hold on to, easy to get a handle on, easy to tell people, do not hang around people who have symptoms. And it was an outbreak, it was a serious outbreak, and it was extremely important, and yet it did not end up being a global pandemic. Just for comparison, SARS-1 killed around 700 people, 700-800 people worldwide. SARS-CoV-2, which caused COVID, killed upwards more than 500,000 Americans before vaccines were available. So they're two very, very different viruses.
1: And it's bizarre to put sort of a human feeling and human emotions on a virus, but the idea is the virus wants to live and replicate. And so if it's deadly, it will kill its host, therefore not able to survive. But if it just makes you sick, then it can live long enough in your body to then go to another human being, causing more damage.
2: Well, you say that it's bizarre to put human emotions on a virus, and yeah, it is, but it's kind of a useful way to start thinking about it, or at least to understand and explain what they do. The only thing that I will point out here, McGraw, is that in all of these cases, it depends how much virulence, the tendency to cause disease, make people really sick, is linked to transmission. Now, in the case of this virus, it does need to be this virulent in order to be getting transmitted, but that's also putting a brake on it because of the fact that it's so obvious when people are starting to develop symptoms, and so it's much more easily avoided. The single most important thing in determining whether something is a pandemic risk is whether or not transmission happens before people know that they're infected. And in this case, all the evidence that we have suggests that does not happen very much at all.
1: Really interesting. COVID-19, did that not lessen the severity of illness as it replicated and went through different strands?
2: That's actually a really interesting point. I'm glad you brought it up. Eventually, it seems like it may have done that, but it's really hard to disentangle that from the fact that by the point that happened, there was a lot of people who had been vaccinated and a lot of people who were immune because they'd been infected. What actually happened was that you remember all those variants up until the Omicron one? Each of those was more dangerous, more virulent, more likely to cause severe illness and kill somebody or land them in hospital than the one that went before. Omicron was the one that suddenly became milder. And even then, it was only about as mild as the original virus. When Omicron hit Hong Kong, which had not previously been really exposed to SARS-CoV-2, to COVID-19, it caused a wave of infections and flooding pressure into intensive care units that was not that far off the type of thing that had been seen in American cities. And that was at a point when the population had already been vaccinated.
1: Interesting. Let's talk about vaccines. I know there's currently not a vaccine for the hantavirus. Are they working on one? How hard is it to get? And the vaccines have now gotten political, so I have to wonder now what happens.
2: Thank you for bringing that up. That's a really great point. There are some vaccines which are in early stages of development, but, you know, this is not a virus which has previously been infecting large numbers of people or has had a very high profile. And as a result, it's more difficult for people to get funding to develop vaccines. There are some which have had really promising results in terms of the initial trials, which just look to see how many antibodies the vaccine gives volunteers. And that's positive, but they are a long way from a place where they can be used actually to protect people. Now, I will say, I realize as much as anybody that vaccines have become political, but really, they should not be. This is not about what you believe or how you vote. This is the same kind of thing as, like, the moon is not made of green cheese. It is a scientific fact that vaccines are capable of protecting you. And it is also a fact that they are safer than almost anything else that we will encounter in medicine.
1: Yeah, it's an interesting place we find ourselves in. Dr. William Hanage, a professor of epidemiology at Harvard. Last question for you, doctor. What are you worried about? Is there a virus you are worried about? What's the worst case scenario? Give us a sense of what keeps you up at night.
2: I try not to let things keep me up at night. I try to just keep on top of whatever's going on so I can understand and respond to it. But the things which really do scare me, you know, what really does scare me is the idea that there will be another flu pandemic, and a flu pandemic which is more like the one that happened in 1918-19. That was a truly, truly horrible pandemic. It caused huge quantities of death, mostly in people around sort of middle age and the prime of life, as opposed to the very young and the very old, which are those who are normally affected by flu. And my fear is that if that happens, we are just going to be so sunk in misinformation and conflict and arguing with each other that we are not going to be able to respond. And I wish we could just get to a better place. so we can recognize our common enemy as the viruses.
1: Let's talk about that flu for a second. Is the flu today much more harsh than the one in 1918? We've gotten more protected. Our own immune system has gotten better. Has the flu gotten harder and more difficult and more dangerous?
2: No, believe me, the flu in 1918-19 was much nastier than what we see today. We estimate that it caused around 50 to 60 million deaths worldwide, more people than died during the First World War. The flu that we're seeing today is the seasonal flu is, you know, really, really nothing to compare with it. Also, we've seen flu pandemics since 1918-19, which have been much milder. What really concerns me is the idea that there will be another one coming along, and we are not going to realize until it's too late.
1: Mm. Dr. William Hanage, Bill, since he's a friend of the show, an epidemiologist at the Harvard T.H. Chan School of Public Health. Doctor, thank you for a very interesting conversation. Thanks for your facts. Thanks for your information. And thanks for checking in. Be safe and have a good night.
2: You too. Thanks so much.
1: You got it. America at Night. Back in a moment.
0: Live from coast to coast, this is America at Night with McGraw-Milhaven.

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1: Hey, don't forget about the text line. We'll take your texts and we'll report on them. We'll air them in the third hour. So text your comments to 1-844-2-McGraw, 1-844-262-4729. As always, you can call, you can text in a question. I'll try and work it into the conversation. I'm going to leave you with some sad news in hour number one. Just moving over the transom, Craig Morton, quarterback who led the Cowboys and the Broncos to their first Super Bowl, has passed away at the age of 83. Craig Morton died in California at the age of 83. He was, right, he started his career as the Cowboys, and he was traded to the Giants. And then he had a second life in Denver as the Orange Crush. Remember their quarterback, Red? Their coach, Red Miller, and the Orange Crush went on to take on the Dallas Cowboys in that Super Bowl. They ended up losing. But as a kid, I was a huge Craig Morton fan. Huge Craig Morton fan. So, sad news that Craig Morton, Broncos quarterback, Giants quarterback, Dallas Cowboys quarterback, passes away at the age of 83. We're just getting started. We're talking about the tuba next hour. I'm looking forward to this one. I don't know anything about the tuba. Our executive director is Alex Hinton. Our engineer tonight is Richard Good. I'm McGraw-Milhaven. And this is America at Night on Westwood One.
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6: Waiting on the next move. I'm Paul Stevens, Fox News. The tenuous ceasefire between Iran and the U.S. could be in danger again.
7: President Trump posting on Truth Social a warning to Iran, saying the clock is ticking and that they better act fast. It comes amid this delicate ceasefire between Washington and Tehran, and some analysts argue that there's questions and concerns over what Iran would want out of a deal. Axios today reporting that the president is expected to hold a Situation Room meeting with top national security team members on Tuesday. And following his high-stakes visit to China this past week, the White House today announcing the creation of a board of trade and a board of investment to allow government-to-government channels between the world's two largest economies.
6: And again, Fox's Alex Hogan in Washington. The president also spoke with Israeli Prime Minister Benjamin Netanyahu earlier today on the Iran situation. Kentucky holding its primary this week as the president continues to seek the ouster of a Republican House member, Thomas Massie.
8: President Trump posted on Truth Social Sunday calling Massie, quote, the worst Republican congressman in history. On ABC's This Week, Congressman Massie said he wasn't concerned over GOP Senator Bill Cassidy's loss in Louisiana Saturday and alleged that well-financed opposition has gotten involved.
9: How did this race become the most expensive race in the history of Congress for a primary? It's because three billionaires from outside of Kentucky have funneled millions of dollars in here. They're trying to buy a seat.
8: President Trump endorsed Massey's opponent, Ed Gallrein. Massie has seen the president's anger by voting against the One Big Beautiful Bill and voting for the release of the Epstein files. Grinnell Scott, Fox News.
6: Thousands meeting earlier today on the National Mall in Washington, D.C. for a day-long prayer rally. The event today billed, quote, as a rededication of our country as one nation under God. 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
11: Neil McDonough portrays Jesus. Stacey Keach, Sean Astin, Michael York, and Kristen Bell provide the voices for some of Jesus.

0: In Idaho, tragedy averted at an air show. Rescue crews are responding following the crash of two U.S. Navy jets during the Gunfighter Skies air show at the Mountain Home Air Force Base. Event organizers saying four crew members did eject safely. The U.S. Air Force Thunderbirds headlined the show. It was the first time the Gunfighter Skies show had been held in 8 years. Back in 2018, 8 years ago, a hang glider pilot died in an accident at that event. Ukraine carrying out one of its biggest drone attacks on Russia's capital, killing at least four.
1: Russian defenses shot down 81 drones heading towards Moscow. That's according to the city's mayor. Russia's defense ministry said by midday, more than 1,000 Ukrainian drones had been downed in the past 24 hours. President Zelensky confirmed the overnight attacks, and he wrote on X that, quote, our responses to Russia's prolongation of the war and its attacks on our cities and communities are entirely justified, adding that Ukraine was able to strike targets more than 300 miles from the border. Tonight, he also said, quote, this is a clear signal that one should not pick a fight with Ukraine. Of course, it comes after a heavy week of attacks by Russia, who launched more than 3,100 drones and 1,300 guided aerial bombs and 74 missiles against Ukraine.
0: And that's Fox's Stephanie Bennett. And those Russian attacks Stephanie talked about killed at least 52 people and injured more than 340. The World Health Organization declaring an Ebola outbreak in Congo and Uganda now a public health emergency of international concern. More than 300 suspected cases and 88 deaths have been reported. The virus has no approved treatments or vaccines. The WHO's emergency declaration aims to prompt more international action, although the response to past declarations of this type has been at best mixed, health officials say. I'm Paul Stevens. This is Fox News.
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4: 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Now your local forecast from the Hanson Paving Weather Center.
5: Overcast tonight with storms likely. Lows dip down to about 51. East winds 5 to 10 miles per hour. Slight chance for storms tomorrow. Highs level off around 64. Cloudy skies expected. Cloudy tomorrow night. Storms likely. Lows around 42. I'm staff meteorologist Paul Trombley on KNSI. Right now, 59.
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7: Representative Kevin Kiley of California, he's been on the show before. He was a Republican turned independent, and he forced the House to vote on a bill to support Ukraine. No one's talking about Ukraine. China, Iran, what about Ukraine? We'll talk about that coming up a little bit later on next hour. Also, it's Thursday, and that means Bill Cleveland is going to join us. Bill Cleveland, Bill on the road, quickly turning into one of our favorite segments of the week. He, I believe, is in Quincy, Illinois. So we're going to check in with him and see what he's doing in Quincy, Illinois. I think his car ran out of gas, so we decided to spend the weekend in Quincy, Illinois. So we will check in with him. Of course, third hour is open phones. This first hour, though, we're going to talk about a rock star that died almost 40 years ago, 1988, right? 88, 98, two, right? 40 years ago. And he died young, died way too young, not very well known in the public, but considered a musician's musician. Of course, I'm talking about Roy Orbison. That's right, the man behind Only the Lonely, Pretty Woman, Crying. He was a musician's musician, and there's a brand new book out getting a lot of attention about Roy Orbison. Why, after all these years, is Roy Orbison still fascinating to the public? The book is called Roy Orbison, King of Hearts, and Jeff Apter is its

0: author. We're going to take a quick break and come back and talk with him. Stay right there. America at Night. We're just getting started. You're not going to want to miss this. Back in a moment.
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0: Welcome to America at Night with McGraw-Milhaven.
1: Whole lot of questions, not a lot of answers about the Hantavirus as this starts to take center stage because many of the Americans arrived this morning in Epley Airport in Omaha. They were wearing masks, carrying a plastic bag with their belongings, and they were quickly assessed by a team of doctors and loaded them into the National Quarantine Unit. It's part of the University of Nebraska Medical Center. To talk about all of this and what does it mean and what do we know, Dr. William Hanage is an epidemiologist at Harvard, the T.H. Chan School of Public Health. Doctor, welcome to America at Night.
2: Hi, McGraw. It's great to be with you. And please call me Bill. Okay. Only my mother called me William.
1: Okay, Bill, will do. Let's get right to it. A lot of people have PTSD when they start to hear about this virus, people getting sick, people being quarantined. And then, of course, the Internet is full of misinformation, half-truths. Let's get it straight from the person who knows. How contagious is this Hantavirus? And we have apparently some type of human-to-human contact, do we not?
2: Oh, we certainly do. We certainly have human-to-human transmission, but there are a lot of very important differences from COVID. Believe me, this is nothing at all like COVID. It is less transmissible, and importantly, it is transmissible from people who have symptoms. There seems to be very little pre-symptomatic transmission, and that makes it a very, very, very different kettle of fish.
1: Okay, let's talk about some of the patients in Omaha. They're saying that some are testing positive but are asymptomatic, which means they're test positive but they aren't showing any signs of being ill?
2: Uh-huh, that's right. And I think it's important to note that the tests that we use here are extremely sensitive, and so they will detect even quite small amounts of the virus. And so I think we need to be very careful before we start saying that somebody is testing positive and capable of transmitting. And we also have to remember that people could have symptoms from some other respiratory virus. In fact, I'm hearing just now that some of those people who have been coming back with symptoms have actually tested positive for another virus. And so it's not Hantavirus.
1: If you are diagnosed with the Hantavirus, there is no cure, there is no vaccine. But what are the chances of you getting deathly ill or just getting a cold and getting better on your own?
2: The chances of getting deathly ill are unfortunately really high. This is an extremely, extremely nasty disease, and nobody should want to have it. The fatality rate is somewhere between 30 to 40% among cases. There may be milder ones that we don't detect so much, but it's certainly very different from COVID, where the equivalent figure would be something like 0.5%. So again, it's not COVID. It's much nastier, but fortunately, you're much less likely to end up being exposed to it.
1: Why does it take sometimes up to 8 weeks for this virus to show itself?
2: That's a great question, and one of the things that we don't really have a great answer to at the moment. It may be something to do with the amount of virus that gets into people in the first place. It may be something to do with the nature of an individual's immune system, but there is a very big variation in the incubation time. That's something which matters a lot, because people can be incubating this for, it seems, based on previous outbreaks, up to 42 days. And that means that the people who we're going to be asking to stay in quarantine are going to have to be in there for a long time, and they're going to have to be in there for a long time, and we are going to be needing to support them.
1: We haven't heard of this Hantavirus, and all of a sudden you had the Gene Hackman story down in New Mexico, and now you have this story. Has this been around a while? Why are we starting to hear more and more about this disease?
2: Oh, it's interesting you say that. Funnily enough, the first place I ever lived in the United States, you can tell from my voice, by the way, that I'm not originally from the United States. The first place I ever lived was in Boulder, Colorado, and that was around the time that the first Hantavirus outbreaks in the Four Corners region were being investigated and studied. And since then, we've only learned more about these, viruses. The virus that was involved in the death of Gene Hackman's wife is different from the one that is causing this outbreak. The Hantaviruses that we find in the United States are not capable of human-to-human transmission. We've never seen that happen. Whereas this virus, which is the Andes Hunter virus, is capable of human-to-human transmission. We've seen it before, and it's not a particular surprise that we're seeing it now.
1: How much contact do you need to get it from another human?
2: Well, we have, our knowledge about this is based upon an outbreak that happened in 2018 in Argentina, which was really well studied. What was found there was that the highest probability of transmission, and people investigated this using genetics and all sorts of stuff to figure out transmission pairs, was associated with close contact during large gatherings with a case that was either just symptomatic or had been symptomatic for a while or was becoming symptomatic. Now, the exact mode of transmission, it seems to be droplets, something like that, but I also don't want to get too hung up on that because, you know, that's going to give other people COVID PTSD because of the fact that, you know, people would say, oh, it's this mode, it's this mode, it's that mode. It's like, what we do know is that this virus is not very transmissible, at least certainly not from people who do not yet have symptoms.
1: But I mean, do you need to have lunch with somebody? Do you need to use the same fork? Do you have to sleep in the same bed? How much close contact do you need to eventually possibly get it from another human?
2: It's not an all or nothing answer, unfortunately. The more close contact you have, the more likely it's going to be. If you have a very fleeting contact, then chances are it's not going to happen. The more contact you have, the more likely it is.
1: Dr. William Hanage is an epidemiologist with Harvard. He wants me to call him Bill, so I will. Bill, take me through my limited experience in science class, because I was certainly not very good at it. But talk about how, because the Hunter virus is deadly, in some ways that keeps it from spreading, and a world pandemic probably won't happen with a virus that is so deadly.
2: You're absolutely right, McGraw. It's extremely unlikely that we're going to see anything more than a limited outbreak from this virus, or indeed any virus like this. We were talking about COVID just now. The scientific name for the virus that causes COVID is SARS-CoV-2. And if that sounds like a movie sequel, there's a reason for that, because SARS-CoV-1 is the virus that caused an outbreak nearly 25 years ago now. It emerged from China and Hong Kong and spread internationally and killed, I forget exactly, but it was upward of 700 people worldwide. But it was contained. And the reason that it was contained is very similar to the reason why I'm confident this will be contained. It was capable of transmitting, but it wasn't terribly good at it, and it was only transmitting efficiently from people who already had symptoms. That meant that it was easy to hold on to, easy to get a handle on, easy to tell people, do not hang around people who have symptoms. And it was an outbreak, it was a serious outbreak, and it was extremely important, and yet it did not end up being a global pandemic. Just for comparison, SARS-1 killed around 700 people, 700-800 people worldwide. SARS-CoV-2, which caused COVID, killed upwards more than 500,000 Americans before vaccines were available. So they're two very, very different viruses.
1: And it's bizarre to put sort of a human feeling and human emotions on a virus. But the idea is the virus wants to live and replicate. And so if it's deadly, it will kill its host, therefore not able to survive. But if it just makes you sick, then it can live long enough in your body to then go to another human being, causing more damage.
2: Well, you say that it's bizarre to put human emotions on a virus, and yeah, it is, but it's kind of a useful way to start thinking about it, or at least to understand and explain what they do. The only thing that I will point out here, McGraw, is that in all of these cases, it depends how much virulence, the tendency to cause disease, make people really sick, is linked to transmission. Now, in the case of this virus, it does need to be this virulent in order to be getting transmitted, but that's also putting a brake on it because of the fact that it's so obvious when people are starting to develop symptoms, and so it's much more easily avoided. The single most important thing in determining whether something is a pandemic risk is whether or not transmission happens before people know that they're infected. And in this case, all the evidence that we have suggests that, that does not happen very much at all.
1: Really interesting. COVID-19, did that not lessen the severity of illness as it replicated and went through different strands?
2: That's actually a really interesting point. I'm glad you brought it up. Eventually, it seems like it may have done that, but it's really hard to disentangle that from the fact that by the point that happened, there was a lot of people who had been vaccinated and a lot of people who were immune because they'd been infected. What actually happened was that you remember all those variants up until the Omicron one? Each of those was more dangerous, more virulent, more likely to cause severe illness and kill somebody or land them in hospital than the one that went before. Omicron was the one that suddenly became milder. And even then, it was only about as mild as the original virus. When Omicron hit Hong Kong, which had not previously been really exposed to SARS-CoV-2, to COVID-19, it caused a wave of infections and flooding pressure into intensive care units that was not that far off the type of thing that had been seen in American cities. And that was at a point when the population had already been vaccinated.
1: Interesting. Let's talk about vaccines. I know there's currently not a vaccine for the hantavirus. Are they working on one? How hard is it to get? And the vaccines have now gotten political, so I have to wonder now what happens.
2: Thank you for bringing that up. That's a really great point. There are some vaccines which are in early stages of development, but, you know, this is not a virus which has previously been infecting large numbers of people or has had a very high profile. And as a result, it's more difficult for people to get funding to develop vaccines. There are some which have had really promising results in terms of the initial trials, which just look to see how many antibodies the vaccine gives volunteers. And that's positive, but they are a long way from a place where they can be used actually to protect people. Now, I will say, I realize as much as anybody that vaccines have become political, but really, they should not be. This is not about what you believe or how you vote. This is the same kind of thing as, like, the moon is not made of green cheese. It is a scientific fact that vaccines are capable of protecting you. And it is also a fact that they are safer than almost anything else that we will encounter in medicine.
1: Yeah, it's an interesting place we find ourselves in. Dr. William Hanage, a professor of epidemiology at Harvard. Last question for you, doctor. What are you worried about? Is there a virus you are worried about? What's the worst case scenario? Give us a sense of what keeps you up at night.
2: I try not to let things keep me up at night. I try to just keep on top of whatever's going on so I can understand and respond to it. But the things which really do scare me, you know, what really does scare me is the idea that there will be another flu pandemic, and a flu pandemic which is more like the one that happened in 1918-19. That was a truly, truly horrible pandemic. It caused huge quantities of death, mostly in people around sort of middle age and the prime of life, as opposed to the very young and the very old, which are those who are normally affected by flu. And my fear is that if that happens, we are just going to be so sunk in misinformation and conflict and arguing with each other that we are not going to be able to respond. And I wish we could just get to a better place. so we can recognize our common enemy as the viruses.
1: Let's talk about that flu for a second. Is the flu today much more harsh than the one in 1918? Has it's gotten, we've gotten more protected, our own immune system has gotten better. Has the flu gotten harder and more difficult and more dangerous?
2: No, believe me, the flu in 1918-19 was much nastier than what we see today. We estimate that it caused around 50 to 60 million deaths worldwide, more people than died during the First World War. The flu that we're seeing today is, the seasonal flu is, you know, really, really nothing to compare with it. Also, we've seen flu pandemics since 1918-19, which have been much milder. What really concerns me is the idea that there will be another one coming along, and we are not going to realize until it's too late.
1: Mm. Dr. William Hanage, Bill, since he's a friend of the show, an epidemiologist at the Harvard T.H. Chan School of Public Health. Doctor, thank you for a very interesting conversation. Thanks for your facts. Thanks for your information. And thanks for checking in. Be safe and have a good night.
2: You too. Thanks so much.
1: You got it. America at Night. Back in a moment.
0: Live from coast to coast, this is America at Night with McGraw-Milhaven.

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1: Hey, don't forget about the text line. We'll take your texts and we'll report on them. We'll air them in the third hour. So text your comments to 1-844-2-McGraw, 1-844-262-4729. As always, you can call, you can text in a question. I'll try and work it into the conversation. I'm going to leave you with some sad news in hour number one. Just moving over the transom, Craig Morton, quarterback who led the Cowboys and the Broncos to their first Super Bowl, has passed away at the age of 83. Craig Morton died in California at the age of 83. He was, right, he started his career as the Cowboys, and he was traded to the Giants. And then he had a second life in Denver as the Orange Crush. Remember their quarterback, Red, their coach, Red Miller, and the Orange Crush went on to take on the Dallas Cowboys in that Super Bowl. They ended up losing. But as a kid, I was a huge Craig Morton fan. Huge Craig Morton fan. So sad news that Craig Morton, Broncos quarterback, Giants quarterback, Dallas Cowboys quarterback, passes away at the age of 83. We're just getting started. We're talking about the tuba next hour. I'm looking forward to this one. I don't know anything about the tuba. Our executive director is Alex Hinton. Our engineer tonight is Richard Good. I'm McGraw-Milhaven. And this is America at Night on Westwood One.
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9: A warning to Iran. I'm Ted Lindner, Fox News. A drone that targeted a United Arab Emirates nuclear power plant today, ramping up tensions and raising the possibility of renewed military action against Iran. Fox's Alex Hogan with more from the White House and what President Trump has to say.
10: Axios is reporting that the president is expected to hold a Situation Room meeting with members of the top national security team on Tuesday over the war in Iran. It comes as just earlier he issued a warning to Iran, saying this quote on Truth Social, "For Iran, the clock is ticking and they better get moving fast or there won't be anything left of them at times of the essence."
9: President Trump also talked with Israeli Prime Minister Netanyahu by phone. Local Israeli media reporting the leaders discussed the possibility of renewing the war with Iran, as well as Trump's recent trip to China. Investigators combing through the wreckage in Idaho after two Navy jets collided during an air show at Mountain Home Air Force Base. Officials say all four crew members managed to eject safely. moments before the two EA-18G Growler jets slammed to the ground ahead of their performance at the Silver Wings of Idaho Air Show. Police in Austin, Texas, taking two suspects into custody, and they're searching for a third. This after a series of at least 10 random shootings over the weekend.
11: Which mainly happened in South Austin, which took place late yesterday and all the way into today as well. We know that 10 of those shootings possibly connected. They were drive-by shootings, two of them involving fire stations. They have left four people injured, one of them, which was in critical condition, but is now stable.
9: And that's Marco Bittenell with Fox 7 Austin. Police trying to determine a motive. And the striking Long Island Railroad workers and the MTA back at the negotiating table after unions went on strike at 12:01 Saturday morning. New York's Governor Kathy Hochul urging folks to get a deal done. The strike at the nation's largest commuter railway has stranded about 300,000 customers. 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
12: History isn't just in textbooks. 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

0: allege that well-financed opposition has gotten involved.
1: How did this race become the most expensive race in the history of Congress for a primary? It's because three billionaires from outside of Kentucky have funneled millions of dollars in here. They're trying to buy a seat.
0: President Trump endorsed Massey's opponent, Ed Gallrein. Massey has seen the president's anger by voting against the One Big Beautiful Bill and voting for the release of the Epstein files. Grinnell Scott, Fox News.
2: Police in Southern California believe burglars are using hidden cameras to surveil their victims. Fox Business's Max Gordon with more from L.A.
3: Deputies from the San Dimas Sheriff Station were investigating a burglary last week when they discovered a camera with a battery pack connected to a portable hotspot hidden in some bushes. A week earlier, a landscaper found another suspicious device, a cell phone connected to a power bank wrapped in green camouflage tape with artificial plants attached to it. Law enforcement officials say that potential burglars might use these devices to watch when people leave their homes, identify valuables, and to determine the best time to commit their crime. Law enforcement says to best protect your home, you should inspect your property regularly and stay alert for suspicious activity. Keep trees and bushes trimmed to reduce hiding spots. Use and regularly monitor home security cameras and keep outdoor areas well lit at night.
2: Officials warning residents to call police immediately if they discover a camera. I'm Ted Lindner. This is Fox News.
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6: When you need to know, your weather is on KNSI. Now your local forecast from the Hanson Paving Weather Center.
7: Chance of thunderstorms tonight, otherwise overcast skies. Lows dip down to about 50. Easterly winds, 5 to 10 miles per hour. Slight chance for storms tomorrow. High of 64, overcast skies. Cloudy skies expected tomorrow night. Thunderstorms likely, 42. I'm meteorologist Paul Probley on KNSI. Currently, it's 56 degrees.
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8: Representative Kevin Kiley of California, he's been on the show before. He was a Republican turned independent, and he forced the House to vote on a bill to support Ukraine. No one's talking about Ukraine, China, Iran. What about Ukraine? We'll talk about that coming up a little bit later on next hour. Also, it's Thursday, and that means Bill Cleveland is going to join us. Bill Cleveland, Bill on the road, quickly turning into one of our favorite segments of the week. He, I believe, is in Quincy, Illinois. So we're going to check in with him and see what he's doing in Quincy, Illinois. I think his car ran out of gas, so we decided to spend the weekend in Quincy, Illinois. So we will check in with him. Of course, third hour is open phones. This first hour, though, we're going to talk about a rock star that died almost 40 years ago, in 1988, right? 88, 98, tooth, right? 40 years ago. And he died young, died way too young, not very well known in the public, but considered a musician's musician. Of course, I'm talking about Roy Orbison. That's right, the man behind Only the Lonely, Pretty Woman, Crying. He was a musician's musician, and there's a brand new book out getting a lot of attention about Roy Orbison. Why, after all these years, is Roy Orbison still fascinating to the public? The book is called Roy Orbison, King of Hearts, and Jeff Apter is its author. We're going to take a quick break and come back and talk with him. Stay right there. America at Night. We're just getting started. You're not going to want to miss this. Back in a moment.
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0: sounds of Roy Orbison. And there is a new book called Roy Orbison, King of Hearts, by our guest. He's written numerous books about musicians. Keith Urban, AC/DC's Bon Scott, the Bee Gees, the Red Hot Chili Peppers, The Cure, David Grohl. He was on staff at the Australian Rolling Stone for 7 years. Jeff Apter joins us by video stream. Jeff, welcome to America at Night.
1: Good evening, McGraw. Good to speak with you.
0: Who knew that one of the fans of Roy Orbison lives in Australia? How did you fall in love with Roy Orbison from Australia?
1: Yeah, it's probably a little known fact outside of Australia, but Roy's following here, his fan base was enormous. And in fact, throughout Roy's career in America, his commercial career had a lot of highs and lows. Started out in the 60s, was all over the charts, essentially. But throughout the 70s, when he was really almost, people felt like he was in exile. He was this mysterious figure. Some people thought Roy was dead. He was, in fact, he had this flourishing career in Australia and in the UK. He toured here something like a dozen times over the course of about 20 years. I first saw him in 1983 playing in a suburban club, I guess a casino, essentially, to about 1,000 people. And, you know, Roy, it had been a long time between drinks with Roy in the charts, but people were still so enthusiastic about seeing him. And I remember when he came on and he opened his mouth and sang the first notes of, I think, Only the Lonely, there was a gasp. The place, Australian audiences can be very rowdy, but it suddenly went pin drop quiet. You could not hear anything but Roy Orbison sing. And then I heard someone gasp. It was like it was like a visitation, you know, it was like being in the company of royalty or something. People were so in awe of this guy. And it must be said, in the 80s, you know, this is Roy well into his career. The voice was still as pristine as ever. It was really a memorable night and sort of the starting point, I guess, for me writing this book.
0: Yeah, interesting. Now, he had sort of two careers here in America, right? He was famous in the 60s, and then he sort of, people rediscovered him late in his career. Unfortunately, he died shortly thereafter. But he was also big in England, was he not?
1: That's right, that's right. His first tour of England, he was supported by some combo called the Beatles or something. I've never heard of them. You might have heard of them. And there's a great story that this is 1963 or 64, and Roy hadn't heard about the Beatles yet, really, because they were still an English phenomenon. And he was standing outside the theatre where he was going to play opening night. And he said, he looked up at the marquee and he said, what's a Beatle? And this Liverpudlian voice behind him says, Roy, I am. And it was John Lennon. And every night the Beatles would play. And of course, it was two very different shows. The Beatles was high energy, great excitement from the audience, whereas Roy was doing the big emotional ballads. So you had this great contrast. So they asked Roy, would he mind playing first? Because it was just a different type of show. And after a while, he accepted it. But every time he performed, he'd be brought back for encore after encore after encore. And allegedly, John Lennon stood in the wings one night, looked at Roy as he went on for another encore and said, Yankee, go home.
0: Wow. So he was getting encores as the opening act for the Beatles.
1: Absolutely. Absolutely. Yeah. And yeah, the English audiences were very good to Roy in much the same way Australian audiences were as well. For the majority of his career, he had hits in Australia and England that weren't hits in America, and that really kept his career going.
0: Is that where he obviously bonded with John Lennon, but he must have become friends with George Harrison then too?
1: That's correct. That's correct. I think George developed a lot of really strong relationships with people whose music he really admired. Roy being one, Carl Perkins, who I've written about, being another. In fact, when George Harrison went out on one of the Beatles' first tours, they all decided to adopt pseudonyms. And George called himself Carl Harrison after Carl Perkins. He was such a fan. But he also loved Roy's music. And, you know, of course, later on in the Wilburys, he brought him in, and it was really such a wonderful coda to Roy's career, the success of the Wilburys. But, you know, one of the many tragedies of Roy's life is he didn't really get to live to experience that success.
0: Yeah, Roy Orbison, King of Hearts is the book. Jeff Apter is our guest. Let's go all the way back to the beginning. Very humble beginnings in Texas. Tell us about what you learned about him growing up.
1: Yeah, he came out of a place called Wink, And Roy would dine out on saying, you know, it was called Wink because if you winked, you'd miss it. It was that small, you know, it was a main street, a church, a general store, not much more. He started out in high school playing in bands. There was a band called, in fact, the Wink Westerners and the Teen Kings. Roy was more of a group member in the early years, but he one day he was at Texas University. He heard a song called Ooby Dooby. And he just fell in love with this song and said, I want to record that. And eventually that became the first record that he cut with Sun Records, you know, the home of Elvis and Jerry Lee Lewis and Johnny Cash. But yeah, Roy's like so many of those guys, Roy's upbringing was very humble, very working class, you know, very, very hand to mouth kind of existence. And the success that music eventually brought to him was just a blessing, you know, something he probably took a lot of getting used to be honest, given the circumstances from which he came.
0: He wasn't an overnight success, right? He kicked around for a while, right?
1: Oh, yeah, that's absolutely right. Yeah, and like I say, he was with Sun Records, but didn't really have any great success there. He didn't fit. And also, I think at the point that Roy started recording for Sun, Elvis was about to leave Sun Records to go to RCA. And Sam Phillips, the owner of Sun Records, was always looking for the next Elvis. And he thought he saw him in Roy, and he recorded, like I say, Ooby Dooby, which was a much more up-tempo song. But I think Roy himself, after a while, realized that that sound was not the sound that fitted most comfortably for him. It wasn't until he left and went to a record label called Monument that he really found his signature sound. And that was the big lush sound. You know, he had orchestrations and harmonies and choirs and big production, and that was never going to happen with him at Sun. So you're right, he was kicking around for, you know, as a performing musician, probably a good part of a decade before he really broke through.
0: You know, the other thing about Roy Orbison is I don't think he fits in a genre, right? He's almost his own genre, yeah, in a sense, right? He's not rock and roll. He's not country. He wasn't Elvis. He wasn't the Beatles and Hendrix. He was sort of his own. He was his own music genre.
1: Yeah, that's true. And I guess that says a lot about why his songs, the longevity of his songs. You know, you can hear something from, say, the psychedelic 60s and you immediately can recognize it, but you go, oh, it sounds dated now. With Roy's music, it sounds sort of timeless, I guess, because he wasn't really trying to fit in with any musical mood or genre of the time. But, you know, he dabbled in a lot of different things. He did rockabilly, he did big ballads, he did pop, he did rock and roll, he did, you know, almost doo-wop with some of his stuff. So he was very versatile, but it was that the signature sound was the one when they brought in the orchestra, you know, and there's stories I relate in the book about, you know, some of the musicians not being that familiar with Roy. And when he's recording songs like, you know, Only the Lonely and Crying, some of the musicians actually stopped playing because they were just like in awe of this guy's voice because he was such an unassuming guy, you know, a very humble guy. You never expected this mountain of a voice, this amazing voice to come from such a nondescript kind of fella.
0: Jeff, after our guest, the book is called Roy Orbison, King of Hearts. It's interesting. The man died in the 80s, and you're writing about him now all these years later. He must still have a fan base out there all these years later.
1: Oh, yeah. Yeah, absolutely. And, you know, it was helped by his association at the end of his life and career with people like Jeff Lynne and George Harrison, Tom Petty in particular, you know, and the Wilburys. It certainly helped bring him back into the mainstream. But what happened subsequent to that is a lot of people name-checking Roy, you know, people like Chris Isaak and Bono from U2, you know, people who have huge fan bases who would name-check Roy as a huge influence on their music. So even though, you know, as you said in your intro, he's been gone a long time, almost 40 years, it's like his music has never gone away because there's always a new vocalist, a new singer. There's a guy at the moment in this end of the world called Marlon Williams, who people say, oh, yeah, that's the new Roy Orbison. So, you know, it's a testament to the power of Roy's music, you know, and the emotional sort of connection that he has with listeners that almost 40 years after his death, people are still using him as a reference point for new artists. It's fantastic, you know, and it says so much about the music that he created over that, 20-year span of his career.
0: Yeah, tell me the story of Bruce Springsteen and when Bruce Springsteen introduced him to the Rock and Roll Hall of Fame.
1: Yeah, well, Bruce was in a band, I think they're called Steel Mill, out of Jersey. This is before the E Street Band. Roy was playing in Nashville, and Springsteen got the opportunity to open for them, Bruce. And they drove all the way from Jersey to Nashville, long, long drive, just to be on the same bill with Roy Orbison. They were the opening act, of course, you know, one of many on the day, and Roy was the headliner. But Springsteen sat side stage and just watched Roy perform, and he said, you know, these deep, dark songs, you know, they just resonated so strongly with him. And Bruce had already spent a lot of his time sitting in his bedroom back in Jersey listening to, I think it was a greatest hits collection of Roy's, over and over and over again. You know, it's such a big influence on his work. And yeah, when Bruce finally got to induct Roy into the Rock and Roll Hall of Fame, I always find those sort of inductions interesting because you find out who the real fans are, the real fanboys. And Bruce was just in awe of this guy. You know, when he got to induct him, it was like, Springsteen by that time, and this is in the early 80s, he's already accomplished many, many, many things in his own career, but you got the sense that inducting Roy into the Rock and Roll Hall of Fame was as big a moment in his career as anything that he'd done under his own name. So the connection was really strong. And of course, they went on to do a thing called Black and White Night. Again, in the 80s, it was basically a collection of Roy performing with a band that was assembled from his biggest fans, Bruce Springsteen, Tom Waits, Elvis Costello, Bonnie Raitt, Katie Lang, Jennifer Warnes, all these amazing musicians who all got together just to perform Roy's songs with him out front. And it's it was a big hit. I think it was a cable performance that was done in the, I think it was 1983, 84, called Black and White Night. And it's just an amazing performance. But again, it pays tribute to the way that his music had that kind of timelessness that contemporary artists from the 80s, you know, were saying, oh God, I'd do anything to perform with Roy Orbison, even though to some people, Roy Orbison was seen as sort of a bit of a relic from the 60s. So yeah, it's great. And the Springsteen connection was very strong, you know, very profound. I bet you if Bruce had been offered a spot in the Wilburys with Roy, he would have said yes straight away.
0: Jeff Apter, our guest, the book is Roy Orbison, King of Hearts. Imagine a concert. It's got, you have to find this somewhere on YouTube or somewhere has got to have it. A Black and White Night with Springsteen, Elvis Costello, Tom Waits, Jackson Browne, Bonnie Raitt, Roy Orbison. I mean, those are some, that's an unbelievable, one of those is fantastic. But all of them together on the stage for one concert, holy mackerel, that's amazing.
1: Yeah. It was an incredible lineup.
0: Yeah, he also seemed, I got about 2 minutes here, and then I got to break more because I want to spend next segment talking about the Traveling Wilburys. You mentioned all the contemporary fans he had, but you mentioned Springsteen. He was friends with Dylan. He was friends with the Beatles. It seemed like he was a musician's musician. The musicians really got Roy Orbison.
1: Absolutely. Absolutely. That's absolutely true. And I think a lot of them were envious. I think a lot of, you know, I'm sure with people like Elvis Costello and maybe even Bruce, that to be able to sing like Roy Orbison, to hold those notes, to have that amazing voice would have just been almost unfathomable for them because it really was such a great instrument. And as I say, when I saw him in 83, his voice was as good as ever. So I think a lot of it was to do with the music, definitely with his musicality, you know, his range, his voice, and also his presence on stage. You know, one of the remarkable things about Roy is, unlike Elvis, he didn't need to gyrate his hips or do anything outrageous on stage. He just stood there stock still and sang, and people were just swept away, you know, and that's a very rare thing. And I think people like Springsteen acknowledged that and recognized it and sort of envied it too, I think.
0: Yeah. Jet black hair, black glasses, black tie, black suit, black shoes. Was that on purpose or was he just not very fancy?
1: It's funny. It sounds like you're describing Johnny Cash, doesn't it?
0: Yeah, yeah.
1: the black glasses, there's an interesting backstory to that. Roy was actually coming over to play with the Beatles the first time and he'd left his prescription glasses behind and all he had with him were his prescription shades. And he's really feared that he'd go on stage and people would say, oh, you're just trying to look cool wearing your shades. But of course, then what happened was Roy was photographed after all these shows with the Beatles wearing these shades. And it became a sort of signature, you know, because everybody saw those photographs. So suddenly Roy felt obliged, I guess, to continue wearing those shades.
0: Yeah, the book is called Roy Orbison, King of Hearts. Jeff Apter, our guest. Roy Orbison, King of Hearts. We'll come back, talk about the Traveling Wilburys and the tragedy that Roy Orbison.
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2: When you need to know, your weather is on KNSI. Now your local forecast from the Hanson Paving Weather Center.
7: Chance of thunderstorms tonight, otherwise overcast skies. Lows dip down to about 50. Easterly winds, 5 to 10 miles per hour. Slight chance for storms tomorrow. High of 64, overcast skies. Cloudy skies expected tomorrow night. Thunderstorms likely, 42. I'm meteorologist Paul Probley on KNSI. Currently, it's 56 degrees.
8: Fox News. I'm Deborah Valentine. President Trump spoke with Israeli Prime Minister Benjamin Netanyahu for 30 minutes. The resumption of military strikes against Iran are on the table. Fox Business's Ashley Webster reports from Tel Aviv.
9: Shortly after that meeting, President Trump taking to social media, warning Iran, look, the clock is ticking. Time is of the essence, he put it.
8: Iran's foreign minister told reporters America and Israel aren't being clear about their objectives. Austin, Texas police say two juveniles are under arrest following a dozen shootings across the city, injured 12 people. Austin Police Chief Lisa Davis.
10: We have a 15-year-old and a 17-year-old in custody. The 17-year-old has a warrant for a theft of a gun from the same store that the 15-year-old stole a gun from.
8: One victim is in critical but stable condition. 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

0: Yes, the Traveling Wilburys, of course, the super group in the 80s. The new book is called Roy Orbison, King of Hearts. Jeff, after our guest, tell me about the Traveling Wilburys. Whose idea was it and how did it get started?
1: Yes, the ultimate fan club. It was Roy was touring. It was April 1988. He was playing on the West Coast. He was playing a show at Anaheim. And in the audience was George Harrison, Jeff Lynne from the Electric Light Orchestra, and Tom Petty. What had happened is George had needed to record an extra song for, I think it was a European release. George had a comeback record, Cloud Nine, the year before, and he needed to release an EP in Europe, and he was one song short. And these guys were all huge fans of Roy, knew Roy very, very well. And in fact, Jeff Lynne was already working with Roy on the record that would be Mystery Girl with that wonderful song, You Got It, which was a posthumous hit for Roy. They're in the audience. They came to see Roy backstage and they talked about this project. And, you know, they said, we're going over to Bob Dylan's house to record this song. Do you want to come along? And Roy said, well, can I sing? And of course, you know, these guys are such big fans. They're like, can you sing? You bet you can sing. And they're in, so the next day they're in Bob Dylan's Malibu garage, in fact, recording this song. And it doesn't have a name. And George Harrison looks over and there's a packing crate or a box nearby with a handle with care warning. And he said, that's the name, Handle With Care. And they improvised the song out of that. When you hear it, and you just played another Wilbury song, when you hear Roy's voice, obviously these guys recognized this is way too good to be buried away on the B-side of a foreign release. So they took it to the record company, who agreed, we're not going to get in the way. Go away and do whatever you need to do, which was the first Traveling Wilburys record. It was like it really was like a fan club. There's a great story I relate in the book where Tom Petty turned up one day and they were recording it initially at Dave Stewart from the Eurythmics. He also had a studio as well, and they were working there. And Tom pulled up one day and popped the hood, and Roy came over, and Tom later said, I couldn't believe it. I was checking the oil, standing alongside Roy Orbison, you know, just these simple things that they were doing with this guy. They were so thrilled to have his company there. And it wasn't merely lip service. Roy's contribution to the record was enormous. And, you know, it became much, much more than just this one-off exercise recording a simple song for a B-side of one of George's releases. It became a huge hit record. Tragedy, of course, being that, you know, Roy just got to sample the initial success, the great reaction to the first Traveling Wilburys record when he died, you know. And there's a story I relate again with Tom Petty. Roy called him and said, I can't believe this. This is so fantastic, because Roy had been out of the charts for, well, 20 years in America, and suddenly he was back. And it was beyond people name-checking him. He was actually a commercial entity again, and he was so thrilled by it. But unfortunately, he didn't really get to sample it thoroughly, which is such a tragedy. I always wonder, imagine what it would have been like if the Wilburys got together and decided to tour. That would have just been phenomenal.
0: Right. Now, I want to go back to something you said. Did you say Handle With Care? They were just riffing? Riffed that song?
1: They had a melody, and, you know, they were throwing around ideas for lyrics, and George Harrison literally spotted a box that had Handle With Care on the side, and it became not just a lyric, but it became the title of the song and sort of the theme of the song too. So, you know, wonderful accidental things happened when these guys were together in the studio. And I've seen footage of them together, and it really did look like just a, you know, more like a fan club, or, you know, a gathering of good friends. You know, they just seem to be so in sync with each other. And I think that really comes through in the record. In fact, the two records that they released. Yeah.
0: Yeah. So when that first Traveling Wilburys song hit, that was my first experience with Roy Orbison. I was in college, and it was like, I sort of knew the names, but it was like, wait a minute, this is really good. And and then all of a sudden, who's this Roy Orbison guy? And then all of a sudden, like, I remember my professors were heartbroken that Roy Orbison died. And it was like, I barely got to know the guy, and he died. It was it was a flash in a pan. I mean, what could have been? You're right. If he would have lived and they would have toured, could you imagine what that tour would have been like?
1: Oh, imagine you. George Harrison hadn't played live for a long, long time. Dylan was a bit of a recluse, you know, and Tom Petty was at his peak, you know. So you had this marvelous chemistry within this band. But like I said, it really just seemed to be like a bunch of guys who just enjoyed making music with each other and hanging out together too. You know, George Harrison was quoted as saying, because he was sharing a place that Roy was his house guest. He said, "I couldn't believe it. I come down every morning and Roy Orbison's having breakfast in my house." Simple things like that. They were just in such, like you said before about him being a musician's musician. These guys were in awe of Roy. Roy was someone who they had idolized for a long, long time. And the opportunity to work with him, and not just in a token way, but to make a really, really great record, was just, for a lot of these guys, was really as big as anything else they'd done in their careers. And you're talking about some of the biggest stars of rock and roll.
0: George Harrison's now passed. Tom Petty's passed. Roy Orbison passed. Obviously, did you get to talk to anybody who was connected with the Traveling Wilburys?
1: No. Sadly, as you say, it's an unfortunate sort of legacy, isn't it? That all these guys have gone. But there's a very interesting story you played down the line before, which is from. I like this. One of the things that George Harrison and Roy, we spoke about the Beatles earlier. One of the things they bonded about was later in his working career, George Harrison ran a company called Handmade Films, and Handmade Films released a lot of its first production was Life of Brian, the very controversial Monty Python film. And George was very close with all the Python guys, great friends. And it turned out that Roy was a huge Monty Python fan. He would, they'd be in the car during the Wilburys era, and Roy would recite Python skits word by word. In fact, some of the bawdy songs that Python recorded, Roy knew them inside out to the amazement of everybody else. So there was that really strong connection. With down the line, so the Wilburys thing was quite kind of funny because they decided there was enough material for a second record, but in sort of Monty Python fashion, they called it Wilburys 3. Which I thought was quite good. And if you look at the video for that song, there's a empty rocking chair with a black guitar on it. And that's meant because Roy had died when they made the video. And that's Roy's spot. That's Roy in the video, which I think is really, really touching. And, you know, it just goes to show how much respect these guys had for Roy.
0: Died very young, 52, right? A heart attack?
1: Mm. Yeah, absolutely. Mind you, with Roy, it was interesting because he sort of looked... It was very hard to determine what age Roy was, even when he was 20, if you know what I mean. He sort of looked like he did for about 30 years. And if someone said he told you he was 25 or 45, you'd probably, you know, be equally convinced in either way. So, yeah. But no, he always had problems with his health. He had heart surgery a few years before he died. He was a smoker, you know, like George Harrison was a smoker as well. And eventually it caught up with him. But yeah, it was tough to write the simple fact that this is a guy who really, really struggled for a long time to reclaim this territory that he'd found in the 60s. You know, he was the number one recording artist in America and huge hit around the world. And finally he got that back. He got back to the top of the hill, if you like. And that's when he died, you know.
0: Yeah. Let's go back.
1: It was hard to write.
0: Yeah, I bet. The book is called Roy Orbison, King of Hearts. Jeff Apter, our guest for a couple of more minutes. Let's go back to the 60s because he's on top of the world. He's the number one artist. He's everything he ever wanted. And music starts to change, right? The counterculture comes in, the Jefferson Airplanes of the world, the Jimi Hendrix of the world, the Doors. And so his sort of music starts to fade. But also personal tragedy. So the tastes are changing, and then he loses his wife and he loses his children. What a devastating, devastating time for Roy Orbison.
1: Oh, just awful, you know, just awful. And, you know, the connection, when people knew or found out about Roy's personal life and then listened to his songs, they saw this connection between the two. You know, the drama and the emotion in his songs was in a lot of cases him expressing what he'd been through offstage. 1965, he's with his wife Claudette. They like to ride motorcycles together. That was one of their big things. If Roy was off the road and out of the studio, they'd go on, you know, long distance rides together. And they're coming back home and just got disconnected, just at a traffic light or something. And Roy heard a commotion and doubled back. And Claudette had been hit by a truck and died at the site, you know, with Roy in Roy's arms. You know, this is terrible, terrible loss. Couple of years later, Roy's on tour in the UK and he gets a call. Roy and Claudette had built this dream home in Hendersonville, which is where I found out Johnny Cash lived there as well. A lot of musicians lived in this place down on, I think it's Old Hickory Lake, this beautiful spot. Roy had built his dream home there, and he got a call. Look, Roy, terrible news. There's a fire at your house. And he said, well, as long as my boys are okay. And they had to tell him that that wasn't the case. Two of his three boys died in the fire. So these things back, well, virtually back to back in his life, just devastating blows, just almost unfathomable how the guy got through that. And what he did was he kept making music. He kept on the road. He tried his best to sort of just deal with this terrible heartache. Johnny Cash was his neighbor, and Johnny Cash helped him through a lot of those really, really difficult times. He'd just be there for Roy when he knew that Roy needed someone. And also, he also understood Roy enough to know when he needed to be left alone. I think that relationship was really important to him too. Again, another musician, people who
0: Yeah.
1: really respected Roy as a musician, but also as a human being.
0: You mentioned his musical talents. You mentioned his voice. Also a prolific songwriter, was he not?
1: Well, when Roy would fallen, I guess, fallen out of favor, people like Don McLean recorded his song Crying. Linda Ronstadt recorded Blue Bayou. Katie Lang recorded Crying as well. These were all hits. And this introduced Roy's music to another new audience. We're going into the 80s now. So that was very, very useful. And obviously, Roy got rewarded with royalties for the songs. But it was a very comforting thing for him because as a live performer, he's playing smaller venues and his records weren't in the charts of his own, but suddenly other people are recording his music. And this seemed to happen at regular intervals throughout Roy's career. Either people mentioning him as a big influence, name checking him, people like Springsteen, or in this case, as we're talking about, people recording his songs and really bringing him back to prominence. So, these things happen quite regularly throughout Roy's, well, 25 years. I guess when you think about the Rolling Stones, they've been around for how many years now? Because 60? 25 years isn't that long in some ways as a career. But, Roy would always have these moments where someone would record one of his songs and people go, oh, yes, Roy Orbison. I remember Roy Orbison, and bring him back into the mainstream. So it was interesting how even when his own star was starting to fade a little bit, someone would come out of the woodwork and record one of his songs and bring him back to prominence.
0: Jeff, it sounds like you've obviously written a lot of books about a lot of musicians. It sounds like you really liked Roy Orbison.
1: Oh, yeah. And I kept drawing back to this experience of seeing him when I was 21. And just the idea, I may not sound like much, but the idea of anybody being able to silence a rowdy Australian crowd, they're doing a great job. And I remember walking away from that concert thinking, I've never experienced that before. Someone who really could command an audience just by the strength of his voice and his songs. It was really phenomenal. And it stayed with me. And that's more than 40 years ago.
0: Yeah, Roy Orbison, King of Hearts. Jeff Apter, our guest author of the book. If you had, since you spent all this time with Roy Orbison and researching him, if you could ask him a question or two, what would you want to ask him?
1: Where did he keep all his cars? Roy was a mad car collector. Whenever he built a new house or bought a new property, he'd make sure the garage was bigger than the place before. There's this stories that Roy, if he was out driving and he spotted a car that he really admired, he'd tail the driver and pull them over and say, I'm Roy Orbison. If you ever think about selling your car, let me know. I want to buy it. And quite often he would buy cars on the spot by the side of the road. So yeah, I think I'd like to know, hey Roy,
0: Yeah,
1: where are where are all these cars?
0: to sum up his legacy, I mean, there aren't too many people, regular fans of music who would mention Roy Orbison today, probably, but he was huge in the '60s. He was on a meteoric rise again in the '80s, and still relevant today by musicians. There aren't too many people who can say that, right? That longevity of a career, right? The ups and downs. That's an extraordinary body of work for a man who's been gone for almost 40 years now.
1: Yeah, you're absolutely right. And I think it goes to that timelessness. He didn't try to adjust to any kind of musical trend or genre of the time. If you hear Elvis's early recordings now, they're very much of the 1950s. If you listen to Roy's early recordings, particularly the big hits like Crying and In Dreams and Only the Lonely, they have a timelessness. And I think that's really important. They didn't sound necessarily like they were from a specific time or place. They were just these amazing pieces of music. And yeah, here we are 60 years after some of these songs recorded, and you'll still hear them on, you know, classic radio, golden oldies radio. And in fact, last week I saw the Australian Roy Orbison show. So, you know, people are still out there playing the music. So it's fantastic. Yeah. And it says, just says so much about Roy's vocals, you know, that amazing voice and his presence as well. And just the respect that he was held, the esteem that he was held in by other musicians and by his fans. You know, it's a remarkable legacy. It really is.
0: The book is called Roy Orbison, King of Hearts. Jeff Apter has been our guest. The book just came out, getting a lot of attention. Roy Orbison, King of Hearts. Jeff, I know we had a couple of mishaps trying to schedule this interview. Thank you for keeping with us. What a wonderful story. Good luck with the book and safe travels. Thank you for your time.
1: Great to talk with you, McGraw. Thank you very much.
0: You got it. Jeff Apter is the author. The book is Roy Orbison, King of Hearts. America at Night, back in a moment.
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0: From the text line, 1-844-2-McGraw, 1-844-262-4729. Here you go. Orbison, not very well known. Pretty Woman, Blue Bayou, a member of the Traveling Wilburys with Bob Dylan, Tom Petty, and George Harrison. I think he's very well known. Look, with all due respect, the man died 40 years ago. And I think one could make the argument that Shaboozy is probably more famous today than Roy Orbison. If you ask people today, Roy Orbison doesn't roll off their tongue. However, if you play Only the Lonely and Pretty Women and some of these other songs, you go, Roy Orbison. Okay, I mean, died 40 years ago, but he still has fans out there in the music world. But in the general public, I'm not so sure. But it's good for them to rediscover Roy Orbison, because he was an amazing musician and amazing story. Quick story for you. You know, when I was playing baseball, they called my when I was pitching, they called my fastball a Roy Orbison fastball. I don't think a lot of people don't know that. They called it a Roy Orbison fastball. Do you want to know why they called it a Roy Orbison fastball? Because it blew by you. Heyo! Get it? Stay right there. We got lots more to get to. Next hour, we're going to check in with Bill Cleveland. Bill on the road. Apparently, he's in Quincy, Illinois. What in the world is he doing there? Plus, Representative Kevin Kiley wants people to remember, hey, there's a war in Ukraine going on, and it needs America's support. We will check in with him next hour. And then, of course, tomorrow, we're going to talk more about this China summit as President Trump wraps up day two. Our executive director is Alex Hinton. Our engineer tonight is Richard Good. I'm McGraw-Milhaven, and this is America at Night on Westwood One.
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19: More strikes possible. I'm Deborah Valentine, Fox News. The U.S. and Israel are weighing new strikes on Iran after President Trump spoke with Israeli Prime Minister Benjamin Netanyahu by phone. Fox's Anita Vogel reports.
20: President Trump posting on social media that the clock is ticking. He's also warning there won't be anything left of Iran if a peace deal isn't reached soon. The new pressure comes as Washington and Tehran remain at odds more than a month into a fragile ceasefire. Tensions are also rising across the region after new Gulf drone attacks, including one on a UAE nuclear plant. President Trump insists any deal must fully reopen the Strait of Hormuz and prevent Iran from getting a nuclear weapon.
19: President Trump met with his national security team Saturday. Iran's foreign minister accused the U.S. and Israel of having contradictory rhetoric about Iran's nuclear capability. The U.S. has claimed for weeks that Iranian economy is on the brink of collapse. Prime Minister Netanyahu said at the beginning of Operation Epic Fury, his goal was to create the conditions for a civilian uprising. Two suspects are in custody as police search for a third suspect in a series of shootings across Austin, Texas. Fox's Marianne Rafferty has the latest.
21: Police in Austin, Texas are searching for a suspect after at least 12 random weekend shootings, two of them happening at fire stations. Police say at least four people were hurt. So far, two teenagers have been arrested in connection with the shootings. Investigators believe they may have been switching stolen cars during the incidents.
19: Police believe the shooting may have been random. The motive still unknown. City officials credit the use of license plate reader technology, saying it helped them track stolen vehicles quickly. The World Health Organization has declared an Ebola outbreak in Congo and Uganda a public health emergency of international concern. 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
19: Ukraine carried out one of its largest drone attacks on Russia's capital, killing four. Fox's Stephanie Bennett reports from London.
25: Russian defenses shot down 81 drones heading towards Moscow. That's according to the city's mayor. Russia's defense ministry said by midday, more than 1,000 Ukrainian drones had been downed in the past 24 hours. President Zelensky confirmed the overnight attacks, and he wrote on X that, quote, our responses to Russia's prolongation of the war and its attacks on our cities and communities are entirely justified. Adding that Ukraine

0: The event honor America's Christian traditions. House Speaker Mike Johnson reminds those gathered that identity is under attack by what he calls sinister ideologies.
1: These voices insist to the young and impressionable that our story, the American story, is one of oppression and hypocrisy and failure, and that this story can only be understood through the lens of our sins. But Father, we reject that. We rebuke it.
0: Annie Laurel Taylor, co-president of the Freedom From Religion Foundation, in a statement called the event a government-sponsored prayer fest and claimed the Constitution forbids it. Two Navy jets collided during an air show at a military base in Idaho. All four crew members ejected safely and are reported in stable condition. No one on the ground was reported injured. I'm Deborah Valentine. This is Fox News.
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5: When you need to know, your weather is on KNSI. Now your local forecast from the Hanson Paving Weather Center.
6: Chance of thunderstorms tonight, otherwise overcast skies. Lows dip down to about 50. Easterly winds, 5 to 10 miles per hour. Slight chance for storms tomorrow. High of 64, overcast skies. Cloudy skies expected tomorrow night. Thunderstorms likely, 42. I'm meteorologist Paul Probley on KNSI. Currently, it's 55 degrees.
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8: Social media, what in the world's going on around here? We're going to check in with Jeffrey McCall, media critic from The Hill. Also, in hour number two, Hollywood exec for a day, but tonight it's going to be a little bit of a twist. So hang tuned for that. Stay tuned for that. That's going to be a lot of fun. This first hour, President Trump and his entourage is back from China. And you've heard a lot of bloviating all day long if you've been listening to any of the cable newscasts. We're going to go right to the source and talk to a man who knows a thing or two about this. President Trump's former chief of staff from his first administration, Mick Mulvaney. We interviewed him a couple of hours ago. We caught up with him on the streets of New York. It's a taped interview from about a couple hours ago. So hang tight. We chased him down. Our crack staff here chased the man down in Midtown Manhattan to get his thoughts, and he was more than happy to talk. We will talk with him coming up in just a minute. America at Night, just getting started. Stick around.
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1: Welcome back, America at Night. Let's get to the reaction. President Trump back from China. And one of the men who knows a thing or two about this stuff is Mick Mulvaney, former congressman of South Carolina. He was the director of Office of Management and Budget and the White House chief of staff during President Trump's first term. And we were able to catch up with him on the busy streets of New York. Mick Mulvaney, thanks for joining us here on America at Night.
2: You're welcome. The ambience background noise is free.
1: There we go. Okay, good. So overall, what was he trying to accomplish, and did he accomplish what he was trying to do?
2: A couple different things. There'd be three topics, generally speaking, that you want to cover on a trip like this. Number one, in his mind, first and foremost, is going to be trade. That's noteworthy because apparently it wasn't what was first and foremost on the Chinese mind, but I'll get to that in a second. So trade comes first. I have to think Iran would come second. He said before he got on the airplane to fly to China in the first place that he wasn't going to discuss Iran, but he'd already previously said that he would, and everybody expected him to discuss the war in Iran. The Chinese are in a possibly unique position to help out with the Iranians and force them back to the negotiating table. The third topic, anytime you get together with the Chinese at this level, you know they are going to want to discuss Taiwan. It's a central feature for them. It's always going to be a central feature for them. What I think caught a lot of us by surprise was the statement by the foreign ministry in China that the number one issue in the Chinese minds between our country and theirs is Taiwan. That is different. That's new. Again, you always know it's in the atmosphere. It's in the environment. It's going to be part of the conversation anytime you have serious meetings with the communist Chinese. But for them to say it was the biggest issue between our two countries is new. And then to use language along lines of conflicts and difficulties, that's new as well. So I think that's a sea change in at least the way the Chinese see the relationship. And I think that's one of the big takeaways from the meeting.
1: Let's talk about Taiwan for a second. It's not as simple as just letting them take Taiwan. They have a whole lot of semiconductors built on that island that we need for our economy and our world. So we don't want China to be involved with Taiwan any more than they already are, right? So, I mean, that's where the rub comes in, right?
2: Exactly. And listen, draw a parallel with what's happening with the Straits of Hormuz. What I think the world is coming to fully recognize, you sort of pay attention to and you pay lip service to it, but what we're living, you know, sort of firsthand is that there's choke points in the world economy. There are choke points in supply chains. There are choke points that lead to economic difficulties for ordinary people. One of those happens to be the Straits of Hormuz. Another one is Taiwan. And I know that sounds strange because it's not really a physical barrier, but it is a choke point in our supply chain that we use so much technology, so many chips and so forth from Taiwan, that if that was to become blocked, as the Straits of Hormuz are blocked right now, that would have probably an even bigger impact on our economy. So, yeah, no, it is. We all know in the United States government that Taiwan is absolutely critical to our economy. You can't just roll over and let the Chinese take it. And of course, no one's talking about that actually happening. But again, that is why I think that statement by the Chinese that this is the biggest issue in their minds got a lot of people's attention.
1: Everything in foreign policy is about the massage, right? You massage these things. And on the plane back, President Trump was asked about this arms deal of $14 billion that he has to sign off on to send these arms to Taiwan. And he said, basically, I'll let you know. Should that be eyebrow raising, or is that just him sort of massaging the topic along?
2: It's actually the exact right message. And I know this is going to sound a little strange, but we have a name for our policy towards Taiwan. It's got an unusual name. It's called strategic ambiguity. What does that mean? It means that we try really hard not to get pinned down on anything when it comes to Taiwan. A manifestation of that, for example, would be that we don't support Taiwanese independence, but we don't oppose it. Those two things might seem like they're contradictory, but they're not. They're really just strategically ambiguous. So for Trump, originally they said nothing in response to the Chinese statement, but for Trump to come out and say, you know, stay tuned, is entirely consistent with how we deal with the issue of Taiwan when it comes to the communist Chinese. So no, that's actually under those circumstances, in this time and place, it's the exact right thing for the president to say. Just sit back and wait, because that's a nothing answer.
1: Mick Mulvaney with us, former White House chief of staff, talking about the trip to China. Let's talk about Iran. What do you think China's response was publicly to all this, and what do you think they talked about privately?
2: Privately interests me a lot more, which is here's where you are with China. They need the Straits probably more than we do. We know it. They know it. They get a lot more of their energy from the Straits of Hormuz than we do. We get hardly any of our energy out of there. But obviously, oil is a world has a world price, and there's a world market for it, so we are paying higher prices at the pumps. But the Chinese rely much more heavily on it than we do. So on that side of the ledger, you would think they would want to see an end to the war quickly. On the other side of the ledger, they're actually sitting on a pretty substantial amount of petroleum reserves. So while their prices have gone up, they're not as dramatically impacted as, say, other countries might be around the world. They can afford to wait a little bit before things get super critical for them in terms of the impact on their economy. So the private conversations that I'd be curious to know is, at what point are the Chinese actually going to put their thumb on the scale? When are they going to contact the Iranians and say, look, it's time to go back to the table? Because that's the problem right now, is the Iranians think they're better off in the field than they are at the negotiating table. The Chinese are one of the players that could change that calculus. And I think that's what the Americans want out of this meeting. They want to know that the Chinese at some point, sooner rather than later, will get involved here to help drive the Iranians back to the negotiating table to try and negotiate an end to the war.
1: I checked, and right before you became White House Chief of Staff, President Trump opted out of the JCPOA. Do you think if you were to ask him in a moment of clarity and a moment of honesty that he would have wished he would have stayed in that deal 10 years or so ago?
2: No, that's not the question. I think there's a lot of folks on the right who thought it was just a really, really bad deal. Really, what it was a negotiated delay in the Iranians acquiring a nuclear weapon. It was never a prohibition. Look, Donald Trump has not been entirely consistent on why we went to war. At some point, it was about regime change. Another point, they were even mentioning the possibility of retribution for their alleged involvement with the attacks on his life, the assassination attempts. So there's been some mixed messaging, but from the very beginning, part of the message has been that Iran can't have nuclear weapons, period. He's right about that. I don't think folks fully appreciate how unsafe the world actually is or could be if the Iranians had a nuclear weapon. And his commitment to that, I think, is real. The JCPOA didn't get you there. It was a delay. It was a delay that, you know, you could talk to different people and they'll give you different answers to how long it might have taken the Iranians to get to a nuclear weapon. But they were going to get one at some point. And that's not acceptable to Trump, nor should it be acceptable to the United States. So, no, I don't think pulling out of the agreement was a bad decision at all.
1: Okay, so he's going to have to cut some type of diplomatic deal, is he not? He's going to have to give and take. And so that's where the rub comes in, right? What is he going to give them to give them to let them give up their own nuclear ambitions, right?
2: Yeah, and there's certain things you can do on that front. The biggest thing that they want, obviously, well, in addition to nuclear capability, which is simply not acceptable to the peaceful world, is the sanctions relief. Their economy has struggled for a very long period of time, to the point where, you know, one of the things we thought might happen at the beginning of the war was that the Iranian people might rise up and overthrow the government. They would do that in large part because of the economic strain they have been under for such a long period of time, because Iran has rightfully been outcast from the world economy. So the Iranians would very much like to get out from under sanctions. It's part of every negotiation with them. So the only question I think in my mind is, how badly do they want that? Do they want a nuclear weapon more than they want economic prosperity? If they do, then either this war is going to go on for a long time or it's going to get escalated very quickly. If they decide that peace and prosperity is more important to them, there may be a way to end this quickly.
1: But how is that different than the Obama deal in that they're giving up their nuclear ambitions for lifting sanctions and freeing up some of their money? You put a time limit on it, whether it's 10 years, 20 years, 30 years. Isn't that the same time frame as that Obama, or the same structure as that Obama deal?
2: Well, I mean, if Trump agrees to a 10-year guideline, then yes, it's very similar to JCPOA. But my understanding is that that's not what the Americans are interested in. They want a prohibition. They want a commitment from the Iranians that they are not going to do this, and they want it to be enforceable. What did Reagan say? Trust but verify. They want it to be verifiable. The Iranians have got to look. Everybody, I think, would be fine with them using nuclear power to produce energy. That's fine. That's something actually we probably should encourage. But if you're actively seeking a nuclear weapon and you are a state sponsor of terrorism at the same time, you can't have that. You simply can't. You can't negotiate that away. That was one of the correct criticisms of the JCPOA in the first place, is that under no circumstances can the peaceful nations of the world allow a terrorist state to have a nuclear weapon. Think about what would be happening in the world right now if Iran did have a weaponizable nuclear capability. You would have the use of nuclear weapons already. And think about what that world looks like. So, no, look, I can't imagine the Trump administration would negotiate a deal that allows the Iranians, you know, to have a weapon in 10 or 20, even 30 years. And if they do, they should be rightly criticized for essentially cutting the same deal. But I can't imagine them doing that.
1: Mick Mulvaney with us for a couple more minutes. Let's talk about trade and China. What did we learn? Did they relieve the pressure off the trade deal? What do we know?
2: Look, the trade deal has always been quite interesting. That the status quo, I think, right now is acceptable to both sides. You know, the Chinese have promised in the past to buy more soybeans. They didn't buy as much as we thought they would. So we kind of go back and forth. There'll be little skirmishes on trade. But generally speaking, I don't think anybody was expecting a grand bargain, a sweeping, comprehensive trade deal with China. That was never in the cards. I think what both sides wanted is a way to sort of reinforce the status quo. They're going to buy some airplanes from us. You know, they're going to buy some agricultural products from us. We're going to be able to buy some critical minerals from them, et cetera. Will there be skirmishes and, tensions in the relationship? Yes, because we are, you know, competitors at the very highest levels. But I don't think anybody expected a comprehensive trade deal. They didn't get one, obviously. I think the relationships is probably better now than it was before the meeting. But that's about all you get on trade.
1: Trump said that there's a deal to buy 200 Boeing jets, but China didn't say that in their communications. What do we make of that?
2: Oh, again, that's probably the dance that you do. You might see an announcement for 50 or 100 or something like that. Keep in mind, that was not negotiated as part of the visit. Those sorts of deals are negotiated long in advance. I remember when we went to Vietnam in 2019, the Vietnamese announced a huge Boeing purchase, which is great. I mean, I don't want to diminish the value to our country. It's a fantastic thing to have. But it's not like that was negotiated at the meeting while we were sitting there. That had been negotiated by Boeing and the various players, the airlines and the foreign governments long in advance. So it's really just an announcement more than anything else. It doesn't surprise me that the Chinese don't want to give, Donald Trump that win just yet. But my guess is they will end up buying a bunch of airplanes. They're good products.
1: Last question for you, Mick Mulvaney, former White House chief of staff in Trump's first administration. What do you make of President Trump's entourage, the CEOs, Tim Cook, Elon Musk, all those billionaire tech CEOs? What do you make of that entourage going?
2: Smart move. I wish I'd thought of it myself in the previous visits that we had made. It brings the economic heft to the United States front and center. So I think it sort of, points out to the Chinese why they want to have a good relationship with us, because they need access to these markets. They need that technology. Goodness gracious, they've stolen most of the technology, I guess, by now. But anyway, no, it was a smart move. It's a flex of a certain type. It's something the Chinese cannot do to us. So, typical Trump, say what you want to about him. The man is a pretty good negotiator.
1: Last question for you. Speaking of negotiations, look into your crystal ball. How much longer is this Strait of Hormuz going to be closed?
2: I still think the price of oil is above $100 for at least another 4, 5, 6 months, maybe longer.
1: 4, 5, 6 months?
2: Yeah. There are things. It's you can't, if you open the straits tomorrow, there's still such structural deficiencies in energy markets right now that it could take a long time for it to correct itself. I was speaking in Europe a couple weeks back and was talking to someone who's familiar with the Qatari gas production, and they think that at least 10, possibly 15 or even 20% of Qatari gas production, which is one of the largest players in the world, especially since we've put sanctions on Russian gas since the Ukraine war, that 10 to 20% of their infrastructure is permanently destroyed. Now, it could take, you know, 3 to 5 years to fix that, so it's not permanent in terms of forever. But you're talking about structural changes to the energy markets that I think people have not begun to fully grasp yet. You go to the next sort of layer down the food chain. Food prices are going to go up as well. We're in the planting season in North America. We're short, on the Northern Hemisphere. You're short fertilizers. That's going to have an impact on food prices into the fall and winter. So, no, I even if you cut a deal tomorrow, the economic impacts of this war are going to be much more far-reaching.
1: Former White House Chief of Staff and President Trump's first term, Mick Mulvaney. Mick, I know it's a very busy time for you. Thank you for spending a couple minutes with us. Have a good day.
2: Thank you very much.
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1: 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Now your local forecast from the Hanson Paving Weather Center.
2: Chance of thunderstorms tonight, otherwise overcast skies. Lows dip down to about 50. Easterly winds 5 to 10 miles per hour. Slight chance for storms tomorrow. High of 64, overcast skies. Cloudy skies expected tomorrow night. Thunderstorms likely 42. I'm meteorologist Paul Probley on KNSI. Currently, it's 55 degrees.
3: Fox News, I'm Ted Lindner. President Trump weighing whether to resume military action against Iran and spoke to Israeli Prime Minister Netanyahu by phone Sunday.
4: Regional intelligence sources tell Fox News they assess the Iranians believe they can drag out this current stalemate for at least 2 weeks. But the prevailing assessment inside of Iran is that President Trump may resort to military action.
3: Fox's Trey Yingston. Two jets crashed in midair in an air show in Idaho Sunday, but an air show organizer says all four crew members ejected safely. The two aircraft taking part in the gunfighters air show at the Mountain Home Air Force Base, about 50 miles southeast of Boise. Pictures from the scene showing a huge plume of black smoke pouring into the sky following the crash. And the Cleveland Cavaliers moving on to the NBA Eastern Conference Finals after knocking off the Detroit Pistons in Game 7, 125-94. They'll take on the New York Knicks starting Tuesday night in New York City. 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
1: Whole lot of questions, not a lot of answers about the Hantavirus as this starts to take center stage because many of the Americans arrived this morning in Epley Airport in Omaha. They were wearing masks, carrying a plastic bag with their belongings, and they were quickly assessed by a team of doctors and loaded them into the National Quarantine Unit. It's part of the University of Nebraska Medical Center. To talk about all of this and what does it mean and what do we know, Dr. William Hanage is an epidemiologist at Harvard, the T.H. Chan School of Public Health. Doctor, welcome to America at Night.
2: Hi, McGraw. It's great to be with you. And please call me Bill. Okay. Only my mother called me William.
1: Okay, Bill, will do. Let's get right to it. A lot of people have PTSD when they start to hear about this virus, people getting sick, people being quarantined. And then, of course, the Internet is full of misinformation, half-truths. Let's get it straight from the person who knows. How contagious is this Hantavirus? And we have apparently some type of human-to-human contact, do we not?
2: Oh, we certainly do. We certainly have human-to-human transmission, but there are a lot of very important differences from COVID. Believe me, this is nothing at all like COVID. It is less transmissible, and importantly, it is transmissible from people who have symptoms. There seems to be very little pre-symptomatic transmission, and that makes it a very, very, very different kettle of fish.
1: Okay, let's talk about some of the patients in Omaha. They're saying that some are testing positive but are asymptomatic, which means they're test positive but they aren't showing any signs of being ill?
2: Uh-huh, that's right. And I think it's important to note that the tests that we use here are extremely sensitive, and so they will detect even quite small amounts of the virus. And so I think we need to be very careful before we start saying that somebody is testing positive and capable of transmitting. And we also have to remember that people could have symptoms from some other respiratory virus. In fact, I'm hearing just now that some of those people who have been coming back with symptoms have actually tested positive for another virus. And so it's not Hantavirus.
1: If you are diagnosed with the Hantavirus, there is no cure, there is no vaccine. But what are the chances of you getting deathly ill or just getting a cold and getting better on your own?
2: The chances of getting deathly ill are unfortunately really high. This is an extremely, extremely nasty disease, and nobody should want to have it. The fatality rate is somewhere between 30 to 40% among cases. There may be milder ones that we don't detect so much, but it's certainly very different from COVID, where the equivalent figure would be something like 0.5%. So again, it's not COVID. It's much nastier, but fortunately, you're much less likely to end up being exposed to it.
1: Why does it take sometimes up to 8 weeks for this virus to show itself?
2: That's a great question, and one of the things that we don't really have a great answer to at the moment. It may be something to do with the amount of virus that gets into people in the first place. It may be something to do with the nature of an individual's immune system. But there is a very big variation in the incubation time. That's something which matters a lot, because people can be incubating this for, it seems, based on previous outbreaks, up to 42 days. And that means that the people who we're going to be asking to stay in quarantine are going to have to be in there for a long time. And they're going to have to be in there for a long time, and we're going to be needing to support them.
1: We haven't heard of this Hantavirus, and all of a sudden you had the Gene Hackman story down in New Mexico, and now you have this story. Has this been around a while? Why are we starting to hear more and more about this disease?
2: Oh, it's interesting you say that. Funnily enough, the first place I ever lived in the United States, you can tell from my voice, by the way, that I'm not originally from the United States. The first place I ever lived was in Boulder, Colorado, and that was around the time that the first Hantavirus outbreaks in the Four Corners region were being investigated and studied. And since then, we've only learned more about these viruses. The virus that was involved in the death of Gene Hackman's wife is different from the one that is causing this outbreak. The Hantaviruses that we find in the United States are not capable of human-to-human transmission. We've never seen that happen. Whereas this virus, which is the Andes hantavirus, is capable of human-to-human transmission. We've seen it before, and it's not a particular surprise that we're seeing it now.
1: How much contact do you need to get it from another human?
2: Well, we have, our knowledge about this is based upon an outbreak that happened in 2018 in Argentina, which was really well studied. What was found there was that the highest probability of transmission, and people investigated this using genetics and all sorts of stuff to figure out transmission pairs, was associated with close contact during large gatherings with a case that was either just symptomatic or had been symptomatic for a while or was becoming symptomatic. Now, the exact mode of transmission, it seems to be droplets, something like that, but I also don't want to get too hung up on that because, you know, that's going to give other people COVID PTSD because of the fact that, you know, people would say, oh, it's this mode, it's this mode, it's that mode. It's not. What we do know is that this virus is not very transmissible, at least certainly not from people who do not yet have symptoms.
1: But, I mean, do you need to have lunch with somebody? Do you need to use the same fork? Do you have to sleep in the same bed? How much close contact do you need to eventually possibly get it from another human?
2: It's not an all or nothing answer, unfortunately. The more close contact you have, the more likely it's going to be. If you have a very fleeting contact, then chances are it's not going to happen. The more contact you have, the more likely it is.
1: Dr. William Hanage is a epidemiologist with Harvard. He wants me to call him Bill, so I will. Bill, take me through my limited experience in science class, because I was certainly not very good at it. But talk about how, because the hantavirus is deadly, in some ways that keeps it from spreading, and a world pandemic probably won't happen with a virus that is so deadly.
2: You're absolutely right, McGraw. It's extremely unlikely that we're going to see anything more than a limited outbreak from this virus, or indeed any virus like this. We were talking about COVID just now. The scientific name for the virus that causes COVID is SARS-CoV-2. And if that sounds like a movie sequel, there's a reason for that, because SARS-CoV-1 is the virus that caused an outbreak nearly 25 years ago now. It emerged from China and Hong Kong and spread internationally and killed, I forget exactly, but it was upward of 700 people worldwide. But it was contained. And the reason that it was contained is very similar to the reason why I'm confident this will be contained. It was capable of transmitting, but it wasn't terribly good at it. And it was only transmitting efficiently from people who already had symptoms. That meant that it was easy to hold on to, easy to get a handle on, easy to tell people, do not hang around people who have symptoms. And it was an outbreak, it was a serious outbreak, and it was extremely important. And yet it did not end up being a global pandemic. Just for comparison, SARS-1 killed around 700 people, 700-800 people worldwide. SARS-CoV-2, which caused COVID, killed upwards more than 500,000 Americans before vaccines were available. So they're two very, very different viruses.
1: And it's bizarre to put sort of a human feeling and human emotions on a virus, but the idea is the virus wants to live and replicate. And so if it's deadly, it will kill its host, therefore not able to survive. But if it just makes you sick, then it can live long enough in your body to then go to another human being, causing more damage.
2: Well, you say that it's bizarre to put human emotions on a virus. And yeah, it is, but it's kind of a useful way to start thinking about it, or at least to understand and explain what they do. The only thing that I will point out here, McGraw, is that in all of these cases, it depends how much virulence, the tendency to cause disease, make people really sick, is linked to transmission. Now, in the case of this virus, it does need to be this virulent in order to be getting transmitted, but that's also putting a brake on it because of the fact that it's so obvious when people are starting to develop symptoms, and so it's much more easily avoided. The single most important thing in determining whether something is a pandemic risk is whether or not transmission happens before people know that they're infected. And in this case, all the evidence that we have suggests that does not happen very much at all.
1: Really interesting. COVID-19, did that not lessen the severity of illness as it replicated and went through different strands?
2: That's actually a really interesting point. I'm glad you brought it up. Eventually, it seems like it may have done that, but it's really hard to disentangle that from the fact that by the point that happened, there was a lot of people who had been vaccinated and a lot of people who were immune because they'd been infected. What actually happened was that you remember all those variants up until the Omicron one? Each of those was more dangerous, more virulent, more likely to cause severe illness and kill somebody or land them in hospital than the one that went before. Omicron was the one that suddenly became milder. And even then, it was only about as mild as the original virus. When Omicron hit Hong Kong, which had not previously been really exposed to SARS-CoV-2, to COVID-19, it caused a wave of infections and flooding pressure into intensive care units that was not that far off the type of thing that had been seen in American cities. And that was at a point when the population had already been vaccinated.
1: Interesting. Let's talk about vaccines. I know there's currently not a vaccine for the hantavirus. Are they working on one? How hard is it to get? And the vaccines have now gotten political, so I have to wonder now what happens.
2: Thank you for bringing that up. That's a really great point. There are some vaccines which are in early stages of development, but, you know, this is not a virus which has previously been infecting large numbers of people or has had a very high profile. And as a result, it's more difficult for people to get funding to develop vaccines. There are some which have had really promising results in terms of the initial trials, which just look to see how many antibodies the vaccine gives volunteers. And that's positive, but they are a long way from a place where they can be used actually to protect people. Now, I will say, I realize as much as anybody that vaccines have become political, but really, they should not be. This is not about what you believe or how you vote. This is the same kind of thing as, like, the moon is not made of green cheese. It is a scientific fact that vaccines are capable of protecting you. And it is also a fact that they are safer than almost anything else that we will encounter in medicine.
1: Yeah, it's an interesting place we find ourselves in. Dr. William Hanage, a professor of epidemiology at Harvard. Last question for you, doctor. What are you worried about? Is there a virus you are worried about? What's the worst case scenario? Give us a sense of what keeps you up at night.
2: I try not to let things keep me up at night. I try to just keep on top of whatever's going on so I can understand and respond to it. But the things which really do scare me, you know, what really does scare me is the idea that there will be another flu pandemic, and a flu pandemic which is more like the one that happened in 1918-19. That was a truly, truly horrible pandemic. It caused huge quantities of death, mostly in people around sort of middle age and the prime of life, as opposed to the very young and the very old, which are those who are normally affected by flu. And my fear is that if that happens, we are just going to be so sunk in misinformation and conflict and arguing with each other that we are not going to be able to respond. And I wish we could just get to a better place so so we can recognize our common enemy as the viruses.
1: Let's talk about that flu for a second. Is the flu today much more harsh than the one in 1918? We've gotten more protected. Our own immune system has gotten better. Has the flu gotten harder and more difficult and more dangerous?
2: Oh, no. You know, believe me, the flu in 1918-19 was much nastier than what we see today. We estimate that it caused around 50 to 60 million deaths worldwide, more people than died during the First World War. The flu that we're seeing today is the seasonal flu is, you know, really, really nothing to compare with it. Also, we've seen flu pandemics since 1918-19, which have been much milder. What really concerns me is the idea that there will be another one coming along, and we are not going to realize until it's too late.
1: Mm. Dr. William Hanage, Bill, since he's a friend of the show, an epidemiologist at the Harvard T.H. Chan School of Public Health. Doctor, thank you for a very interesting conversation. Thanks for your facts. Thanks for your information. And thanks for checking in. Be safe and have a good night.
2: You too. Thanks so much.
1: You got it. America at Night. Back in a moment.
0: Live from coast to coast, this is America at Night with McGraw-Milhaven.

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1: Hey, don't forget about the text line. We'll take your text and we'll report on them. We'll air them in the third hour. So text your comments to 1-844-2-McGraw, 1-844-262-4729. As always, you can call, you can text in a question. I'll try and work it into the conversation. I'll leave you with some sad news in hour number one. Just moving over the transom, Craig Morton, quarterback who led the Cowboys and the Broncos to their first Super Bowl, has passed away at the age of 83. Craig Morton died in California at the age of 83. He was, right, he started his career as the Cowboys, and he was traded to the Giants. And then he had a second life in Denver as the Orange Crush. Remember their quarterback, Red, their coach, Red Miller? And the Orange Crush went on to take on the Dallas Cowboys in that Super Bowl. They ended up losing. But as a kid, I was a huge Craig Morton fan. Huge Craig Morton fan. So, sad news that Craig Morton, Broncos quarterback, Giants quarterback, Dallas Cowboys quarterback, passes away at the age of 83. We're just getting started. We're talking about the tuba next hour. I'm looking forward to this one. I don't know anything about the tuba. Our executive director is Alex Hinton. Our engineer tonight is Richard Good. I'm McGraw-Milhaven. And this is America at Night on Westwood One.
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10: The president threatens new strikes. I'm Ted Lindner, Fox News. The U.S. and Israel weighing new strikes on Iran after President Trump spoke with the Israeli Prime Minister Benjamin Netanyahu over the phone this weekend. Fox's Anita Vogel with more.
11: President Trump posting on social media that the clock is ticking. He's also warning there won't be anything left of Iran if a peace deal isn't reached soon. The new pressure comes as Washington and Tehran remain at odds more than a month into a fragile ceasefire. Tensions are also rising across the region after new Gulf drone attacks, including one on a UAE nuclear plant. President Trump insists any deal must fully reopen the Strait of Hormuz and prevent Iran from getting a nuclear weapon.
10: President Trump met with his national security team Saturday. Investigators are combing through the wreckage in Idaho after two Navy jets collided during an air show at Mountain Home Air Force Base. Officials say all four crew members managed to eject safely moments before the two EA-18G Growler jets slammed to the ground ahead of their performance at the Silver Wings of Idaho Air Show. Their dramatic mid-air collision remains under investigation. Police in Austin, Texas, taking three suspects into custody now after a series of at least 10 random shootings over the weekend.
12: Three teen suspects are in custody after at least 12 random weekend shootings in Austin, Texas. Two of them happening at fire stations. At least four people were hurt. Police say two of the teens stole guns from the same store. Investigators believe the teens also stole more than four cars during the spree and may have switched cars multiple times.
10: That's Fox's Marion Rafferty. Police trying to determine a motive. And the striking Long Island Railroad workers at MTA back at the negotiating table after unions went on strike at 12:01 Saturday morning. New York's Governor Kathy Hochul urging folks on both sides to get a deal done. The strike at the nation's largest commuter railway has stranded about 300,000 commuters. 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
10: A flurry of Epstein-related interviews about to begin starting today. Monday, one House committee will talk to one of the prison guards who oversaw Jeffrey Epstein while he was in custody up until his death. Fox's Jessica Rosenthal with more.
25: The House Oversight Committee expects to speak with Tova Knoll today. She was one of the Metropolitan Correctional Center prison guards on duty when Jeffrey Epstein died in 2019. She was indicted at that time, along with a colleague, for falsifying records, accused of saying they had checked on Epstein the night he died when they had not. They pled out and did not serve any jail time. Oversight Committee Chairman James Comer has also said he wants information about cash deposits Knoll made into her account, including one for $5,000 10 days before Epstein died. Among those sitting for upcoming interviews are Bill Gates and former Attorney General Pam Bondi. Jessica Rosenthal, Fox News.
10: Faith leaders and lawmakers gathering in the nation's capital Sunday to make their case that the U.S. was founded on the Christian faith. Fox's Lauren Green with more.
26: Rededicate 250 really is about prayer and praise and remembering and codifying that America's freedoms are not granted by

0: Violence, the separation of church and state.
1: The event was organized by Freedom 250. Freedom from Religion Foundation co-president Annie Laurie Gaylor called the event in a statement a, quote, government-sponsored prayer fest, and claimed as well that the Constitution forbids it. I'm Ted Lindner, and this is Fox News.
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3: Lows level off around 50 overnight under overcast skies with a chance of thunderstorms. Winds out of the northeast, 5 to 10 miles per hour. Cloudy skies expected again Monday. Slight chance of thunderstorms. Daytime highs approaching 64. Storms likely Monday night, 42. I'm meteorologist Paul Trombley on KNSI. Right now, 55.
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4: Possibility of additional military strikes on Iran. Here's Fox's Anita Vogel.
5: The new pressure comes as Washington and Tehran remain at odds more than a month into a fragile ceasefire. Tensions are also rising across the region after new Gulf drone attacks, including one on a UAE nuclear plant.
4: No radiation releases reported. Nobody's claimed responsibility. A third suspect is in custody in Austin, Texas, after 12 random shootings Sunday injured four people. Austin Police Chief Lisa Davis.
6: I think that's a success, but unfortunately, we have four people that were struck by gunfire, and we have one that's critical. And so that is something that we need to take seriously.
4: Two of the suspects, 15 and 17 years old. 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
0: 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Now your local forecast from the Hanson Paving Weather Center.
14: Lows level off around 50 overnight under overcast skies with a chance of thunderstorms. Winds out of the northeast, 5 to 10 miles per hour. Cloudy skies expected again Monday, slight chance of thunderstorms. Daytime highs approaching 64. Storms likely Monday night, 42. I'm meteorologist Paul Probley on KNSI. Right now, 55.
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0: person, a lawyer you know and trust.
1: Most parents are great about car seats when kids are little. It's later, when they hit the booster seat age, that things start to slip. But here's the reality. Minnesota law says booster seats should be used until at least age 9 and only when a child properly fits a seatbelt. 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
6: Weighing military action, I'm Deborah Valentine, Fox News. The U.S. and Israel are weighing new strikes on Iran after President Trump spoke with Israeli Prime Minister Benjamin Netanyahu by phone. Fox's Anita Vogel.
7: President Trump posting on social media that the clock is ticking. He's also warning there won't be anything left of Iran if a peace deal isn't reached soon. The new pressure comes as Washington and Tehran remain at odds more than a month into a fragile ceasefire. Tensions are also rising across the region after new Gulf drone attacks, including one on a UAE nuclear plant. President Trump insists any deal must fully reopen the Strait of Hormuz and prevent Iran from getting a nuclear weapon.
6: President Trump met with his national security team Saturday. Iran's foreign minister accused the U.S. and Israel of having contradictory rhetoric about Iran's nuclear capabilities. The U.S. has claimed for weeks that Iranian economy is on the brink of collapse. Prime Minister Netanyahu said at the beginning of Operation Epic Fury, his goal was to create the conditions for a civilian uprising. A third suspect is in custody in Austin, Texas, after a dozen random shootings injured 4 people, 1 critically. Austin Police Chief Lisa Davis.
8: Our hearts are certainly with the victims of this and the families of those involved in this senseless violence.
6: Fox's Laura Cantor reports shots were fired at the following.
9: Authorities said at least 4 people were injured in the shooting spree that began late Saturday afternoon outside a fire station in East Austin. A man walking his dog was shot in the back in the second shooting that happened Sunday morning. Austin police said the suspects later opened fire outside another fire station, as well as several apartment buildings, and stole at least 4 cars.
6: 2 of the suspects are identified as a 15-year-old and a 17-year-old. A motive is unknown. 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
6: A flurry of Epstein-related interviews is about to start. Beginning Monday, one House committee will talk to one of the prison guards who oversaw Jeffrey Epstein while he was in custody up until his death. Fox's Jessica Rosenthal has a preview.
12: The House Oversight Committee expects to speak with Tova Knoll today. She was one of the Metropolitan Correctional Center prison guards on duty when Jeffrey Epstein died in 2019. She was indicted at that time, along with a colleague, for falsifying records, accused of saying they had checked on Epstein the night he died when they had not. They pled out and did not serve any jail time. Oversight Committee Chairman James Comer has also said he wants information about cash deposits Knoll made into her account, including one for $5,000 10 days before Epstein died. Among those sitting for upcoming interviews are Bill Gates and former Attorney General Pam Bondi. Jessica Rosenthal, Fox News.
6: The CDC is sending aid to combat an Ebola outbreak in Africa. Fox's Marianne Rafferty has details.
14: The CDC is preparing a team to treat an Ebola outbreak in Africa. The decision comes after the World Health Organization labeled it a global public health emergency on Sunday. The CDC planning to send staff to Uganda and the Democratic Republic of Congo. They will test patients and provide other health services like contact tracing. At least 88 suspected deaths and more than 300 suspected cases have been reported so far. Public health officials say the risk to the U.S. is low since it spread through bodily fluids.
6: This strain of Ebola, Bundibugyo, has been detected three times during 20 outbreaks, but this outbreak is currently being blamed for more deaths than the other two.

0: The chance of thunderstorms. Winds out of the northeast, 5 to 10 miles per hour. Cloudy skies expected again Monday. Slight chance of thunderstorms. Daytime highs approaching 64. Storms likely Monday night, 42. I'm meteorologist Paul Trombley on KNSI. Right now, 54.
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4: Sunday during an air show at the Mountain Home Air Force Base. Video shows the two Navy jets performing aerial maneuvers moments before they struck each other. The crash is under investigation.
5: Fox's Marion Rafferty. An air show organizer said all four crew members ejected safely. President Trump weighing in whether to resume military action against Iran. Spoke to Israeli Prime Minister Bibi Netanyahu by phone Sunday.
6: Regional intelligence sources tell Fox News they assess the Iranians believe they can drag out this current stalemate for at least 2 weeks. But the prevailing assessment inside of Iran is that President Trump may resort to military action.
5: Fox's Trey Yink said the Cleveland Cavaliers are moving on to the NBA Eastern Conference Finals after knocking off the Detroit Pistons in Game 7, 125-94. They'll take on the New York Knicks starting Tuesday. 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
2: 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Now your local forecast from the Hanson Paving Weather Center.
18: Lows level off around 50 overnight under overcast skies with a chance of thunderstorms. Winds out of the northeast, 5 to 10 miles per hour. Cloudy skies expected again Monday, slight chance of thunderstorms. Daytime highs approaching 64. Storms likely Monday night, 42. I'm meteorologist Paul Probley on KNSI. Right now, 54.
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10: Weighing more strikes. I'm Ted Lindner, Fox News. The U.S. and Israel looking at possible new strikes on Iran after President Trump spoke with the Israeli Prime Minister Benjamin Netanyahu over the phone this weekend. Fox's Anita Vogel with more.
11: President Trump posting on social media that the clock is ticking. He's also warning there won't be anything left of Iran if a peace deal isn't reached soon. The new pressure comes as Washington and Tehran remain at odds more than a month into a fragile ceasefire. Tensions are also rising across the region after new Gulf drone attacks, including one on a UAE nuclear plant. President Trump insists any deal must fully reopen the Strait of Hormuz and prevent Iran from getting a nuclear weapon.
10: President Trump met with his national security team on Saturday. Investigators are combing through the wreckage in Idaho after two Navy jets collided during an air show at Mountain Home Air Force Base. Officials say all four crew members managed to eject safely. Police in Austin, Texas, taking three suspects into custody after a series of at least 10 random shootings over the weekend.
12: Three teen suspects are in custody after at least 12 random weekend shootings in Austin, Texas. Two of them happening at fire stations. At least four people were hurt. Police say two of the teens stole guns from the same store. Investigators believe the teens also stole more than four cars during the spree and may have switched cars multiple times.
10: Fox's Marion Rafferty. Police trying to determine a motive. The striking Long Island Railroad workers and the MTA back at the negotiating table after unions went on strike Saturday morning at midnight. The strike at the nation's largest commuter railway has stranded about 300,000 customers. And the Cleveland Cavaliers are moving on to the NBA Eastern Conference Finals after knocking off the Detroit Pistons in Game 7, 125-94. They'll take on the New York Knicks starting Tuesday night in New York City. 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
10: A flurry of Epstein-related interviews about to begin starting today. Monday, one House committee will talk to one of the prison guards who oversaw Jeffrey Epstein while he was in custody up until his death. Fox's Jessica Rosenthal with a preview.
6: The House Oversight Committee expects to speak with Tova Knoll today. She was one of the Metropolitan Correctional Center prison guards on duty when Jeffrey Epstein died in 2019. She was indicted at that time, along with a colleague, for falsifying records, accused of saying they had checked on Epstein the night he died when they had not. They pled out and did not serve any jail time. Oversight Committee Chairman James Comer has also said he wants information about cash deposits Knoll made into her account, including one for $5,000 10 days before Epstein died. Among those sitting for upcoming interviews are Bill Gates and former Attorney General Pam Bondi. Jessica Rosenthal, Fox News.
10: And faith leaders and lawmakers gathering in the nation's capital Sunday to make their case that the U.S. was founded on the Christian faith. Fox's Lauren Green has more details from the National Mall in Washington, D.C.
14: Rededicate 250 really is about prayer and praise and remembering and codifying that America's freedoms are not granted by government or by an earthly king or even by consensus, but by God. It's about faith and freedom and acknowledging that our faith in God is what really mostly molded this and shaped this nation. A day of song, praise, and prayer filled the National Mall. Thousands came to give honor to God and to America. Some people sat on the chairs provided, others spread out on blankets on the lawn. A long list of dignitaries of both politics and faith spoke. Been a lot of pushback, though, from secular groups saying that the event violates the separation of church and state.
10: The event was organized by Freedom 250, Freedom from Religion Foundation co-president Annie Laurie Gaylor called the event in a statement a, quote, government-sponsored prayer fest and claimed the Constitution forbids it. I'm Ted Lindner. This is Fox News.
9: 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Now your local forecast from the Hanson Paving Weather Center.
15: Overcast with fog early overnight with a slight chance

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4: Military strikes on Iran.
5: Meanwhile, Netanyahu himself holding a security cabinet meeting. A smaller version of that because it was just with his top military leaders and advisors.
4: Fox's Ashley Webster reporting from Tel Aviv. President Trump held a security meeting Saturday. Three teenagers under arrest after a dozen random shootings in Austin, Texas, injured at least four people overnight, Saturday into Sunday. Police Chief Lisa Davis, grateful the suspects are in custody.
6: I think that's a success, but unfortunately we have four people that were struck by gunfire. And we have one that's critical. And so that is something that we need to take seriously.
4: Motives under investigation. Gunmen targeted apartment complexes, pedestrians to fire stations. A shelter in order place was issued. 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
7: Central Minnesota foot and ankle is where we are with Drs. Greg and Karen Rao. 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
0: 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Now your local forecast from the Hanson Paving Weather Center.
13: Overcast with fog early overnight with a slight chance for storms. Lows around 50, winds out of the northeast, 5 to 10 miles per hour. High temperatures reach up to 68 Monday, cloudy skies. Storms likely Monday night, lows level off around 44, overcast skies. I'm Staff Meteorologist Paul Trombley on KNSI. Currently, it's 54 degrees.
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14: And I heard, as it were, the noise of thunder. One of the four beasts saying, "Come and see." And I saw, and behold, a white horse.

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1: 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It's later, when they hit the booster seat age, that things start to slip. But here's the reality. Minnesota law says booster seats should be used until at least age 9 and only when a child properly fits a seatbelt. The truth is, many kids aren't ready for a seatbelt alone until age 10, 11, even 12. It's not just about age, it's about size, fit, and safety. And don't forget, kids should always ride in the back seat until age 13. 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
9: Strikes may resume. I'm Deborah Valentine, Fox News. The shaky ceasefire between the U.S. and Iran could be in danger yet again. Fox's Alex Hogan has more from Washington.
10: President Trump posting on Truth Social a warning to Iran, saying the clock is ticking and that they better act fast. It comes amid this delicate ceasefire between Washington and Tehran, and some analysts argue that there's questions and concerns over what Iran would want out of a deal. Axios today reporting that the president is expected to hold a Situation Room meeting with top national security team members on Tuesday. And following his high-stakes visit to China this past week, the White House today announcing the creation of a board of trade and a board of investment to allow government-to-government channels between the world's two largest economies.
9: President Trump spoke with Israeli Prime Minister Benjamin Netanyahu by phone on Sunday regarding the fragile ceasefire with Iran. The U.S. blockade on the Strait of Hormuz remains. A drone struck a United Arab Emirates lone nuclear power plant Sunday as tensions increased in the Middle East. No group has claimed responsibility for the strike. No major damage was reported. Speaker of the House Mike Johnson says high costs here at home will be addressed once an important global issue is resolved. Here is Fox's Gurnell Scott.
11: Speaker Johnson said on Fox News Sunday he gets that Americans are worried about high prices and even the threat it could be on the Republican House majority. But he believes costs will drop when the Strait of Hormuz is again reopened.
12: Gas prices are too high because of that, and then that has an effect on how goods are transported to the grocery store and all the rest. So as soon as we get that straightened out, we will get back to the kitchen table issues.
11: Another method President Trump has proposed is suspending the federal gasoline tax, which some Republicans support, but most Democrats have opposed. Gurnall Scott, Fox News.
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9: A third suspect is in custody in Austin, Texas, after a dozen random shootings injured four people, one critically. Fox's Marianne Rafferty has more.
17: Three teen suspects are in custody after at least 12 random weekend shootings in Austin, Texas, two of them happening at fire stations. At least four people were hurt. Police say two of the teens stole guns from the same store. Investigators believe the teens also stole more than four cars during the spree and may have switched cars multiple times.
9: Austin Police Chief is Lisa Davis. She says a motive is under investigation.
18: I don't know what motive would drive anybody to come and drive around senselessly in the city and in multiple parts of the city shooting.
9: Two of the suspects are 15 and 17 years old. Shots were fired at apartment complexes, homes, pedestrians, and two fire stations overnight Saturday into Sunday. A flurry of Epstein-related interviews is about to begin beginning today. One House committee will talk to one of the prison guards who oversaw Jeffrey Epstein while he was in custody up until his death.
20: The House Oversight Committee expects to speak with Tova Knoll today. She was one of the Metropolitan Correctional Center prison guards on duty when Jeffrey Epstein died in 2019. She was indicted at that time along with a colleague for falsifying records, accused of saying they had checked on Epstein the night he died when they had not. They pled out and did not serve any jail time. Oversight Committee Chairman James Comer has also said he wants information about cash deposits Knoll made into her account, including one for $5,000 10 days before Epstein died. Among those sitting for upcoming interviews are Bill Gates and former Attorney General Pam Bondi. Jessica Rosenthal, Fox News.
9: Two Navy jets collided during an air show at a military base in Idaho. All four crew members ejected safely and are reported in stable condition. No one on the ground was injured. The incident occurred at the Mountain Home Air Force Base in western Idaho Sunday. The remainder of the show was canceled, the base 50 miles south of Boise. I'm Deborah Valentine. This is Fox News.
21: 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Now your local forecast from the Hanson Paving Weather Center.
22: Lows dip down to about 50, fog in spots. Overnight, under cloudy skies, winds out of the northeast, 5 to 10 miles per hour. Daytime highs approaching 68, and foggy early Monday, cloudy skies expected. Overcast skies, Monday night, storms likely. Lows dip down to about 44. I'm Staff Meteorologist Paul Trombley on KNSI. Right now, it's 54 degrees.
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3: Regional intelligence sources tell Fox News they assess the Iranians believe they can drag out this current stalemate for at least 2 weeks. But the prevailing assessment inside of Iran is that President Trump may resort to military action.
4: Fox's Trey Yinks. One of the four Canadians aboard that cruise ship that was hit with hantavirus has tested positive for the illness. The four Canadians returned to British Columbia a week ago. The infected person's traveling partner, however, tested negative. Three people have died from the virus since the outbreak began on the cruise ship called MV Hondius. And the Cleveland Cavaliers are moving on to the NBA Eastern Conference Finals after knocking off the Detroit Pistons in Game 7, 125-94. They'll take on the New York Knicks starting Tuesday night in New York City. 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
0: 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Now your local forecast from the Hanson Paving Weather Center.
13: Lows dip down to about 50. Fog in spots. Overnight, under cloudy skies. Winds out of the northeast, 5 to 10 miles per hour. Daytime highs approaching 68 and foggy early Monday. Cloudy skies expected. Overcast skies Monday night. Storms likely. Lows dip down to about 44. I'm Staff Meteorologist Paul Trombley on KNSI. Right now, it's 53 degrees.
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5: More strikes possible. I'm Ted Lindner, Fox News. The U.S. and Israel are weighing new strikes on Iran after President Trump spoke with the Israeli Prime Minister Benjamin Netanyahu over the phone this weekend. Fox's Anita Vogel with more.
6: President Trump posting on social media that the clock is ticking. He's also warning there won't be anything left of Iran if a peace deal isn't reached soon. The new pressure comes as Washington and Tehran remain at odds more than a month into a fragile ceasefire. Tensions are also rising across the region after new Gulf drone attacks, including one on a UAE nuclear plant. President Trump insists any deal must fully reopen the Strait of Hormuz and prevent Iran from getting a nuclear weapon.
5: President Trump met with his national security team Saturday. Four quick-thinking Navy personnel survive a collision of their F-18 aircraft by ejecting and parachuting as their aircraft crashed to the ground. Fox's Deborah Valentine.
7: Two Navy jets collided during an air show Sunday at a military base in western Idaho. All four crew members are reported in stable condition after ejecting as their aircrafts erupted into a ball of flames and smoke. No one on the ground was hurt. It was the first time the Gunfighter Skies show had been held in 8 years at Mountain Home Air Force Base after a hang glider pilot died in an accident there in 2018. Deborah Valentine, Fox News.
5: Police in Austin, Texas, taking three suspects into custody after a series of at least 12 random shootings over the weekend.
8: Three teen suspects are in custody after at least 12 random weekend shootings in Austin, Texas. Two of them happening at fire stations. At least four people were hurt. Police say two of the teens stole guns from the same store. Investigators believe the teens also stole more than four cars during the spree and may have switched cars multiple times.
5: Fox's Marion Rafferty. 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
5: Well, these striking Long Island Railroad workers and the MTA getting back to the negotiating table after unions went on strike Saturday morning at midnight. The strike at the nation's largest commuter railway has stranded about 300,000 commuters in New York. And a flurry of Epstein-related interviews about to begin starting today. One House committee will talk to one of the prison guards who oversaw Jeffrey Epstein while he was in custody up until his death. Fox's Jessica Rosenthal.
16: The House Oversight Committee expects to speak with Tova Knoll today. She was one of the Metropolitan Correctional Center prison guards on duty when Jeffrey Epstein died in 2019. She was indicted at that time, along with a colleague, for falsifying records, accused of saying they had checked on Epstein the night he died when they had not. They pled out and did not serve any jail time. Oversight Committee Chairman James Comer has also said he wants information about cash deposits Knoll made into her account, including one for $5,000 10 days before Epstein died. Among those sitting for upcoming interviews are Bill Gates and former Attorney General Pam Bondi. Jessica Rosenthal, Fox News.
5: Faith leaders and lawmakers gathering in the nation's capital Sunday to make their case that the U.S. was founded on the Christian faith. Fox's Lauren Green.
17: Rededicate 250 really is about prayer and praise and remembering and codifying that America's freedoms are not granted by government or by an earthly king or even by consensus, but by God. It's about faith and freedom and acknowledging that our faith in God is what really have mostly molded this and shaped this nation. A day of song, praise, and prayer filled the National Mall. Thousands came to give honor to God and to America. Some people sat on the chairs provided, others spread out on blankets on the lawn. A long list of dignitaries of both politics and faith spoke. Been a lot of pushback, though, from secular groups saying that the event violates the separation of church and state.
5: The event organized by Freedom 250, Freedom from Religion Foundation co-president Annie Lee and Lori Gaylor called the event in a statement a government-sponsored prayer fest. I'm Ted Lindner. This is Fox News.
10: 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Now your local forecast from the Hanson Paving Weather Center.
18: Lows dip down to about 50 with fog overnight under overcast skies. Winds out of the east, 5 to 10 miles per hour. Slight chance for storms and foggy early Monday, high of 60. Storms likely Monday night. Lows level off around 42. Overcast skies. I'm staff meteorologist Paul Frobley on KNSI. Currently 52.
19: This is the Ox headed across America for you all year. 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
3: This is America in the Morning from Westwood One. Good morning, I'm John Trout. It's Monday, May 18th, 2026. Here's what's coming up on America in the Morning.
20: A two-term Republican senator targeted by President Trump in Louisiana's Saturday primary loses his seat with another Republican in the crosshairs.

0: Now 26 after the hour, this is America in the Morning. An election will still go on for all of the state's congressional seats in Virginia, but not with the new maps that voters approved in a special election. Correspondent Jennifer King reports this follows the U.S. and state Supreme Court ruling on Virginia's Democrats' redistricting efforts.
1: The Supreme Court has rejected a bid by Virginia Democrats hoping to restore a congressional map that would have given them a better chance to add four additional seats in the U.S. House. It leaves in place the Virginia High Court's decision striking down a constitutional amendment narrowly approved by voters. Virginia's Democratic Governor Abigail Spanberger says the state will hold this year's elections under the current districts. It's the latest twist in a partisan redistricting frenzy that kicked off last year, now supercharged by a Louisiana case in which the Supreme Court weakened the Voting Rights Act.
2: When Democrats took the House back, we had to flip 24 seats in 2018. 24 seats, which people said was impossible to do. We didn't just flip 24 seats in 2018, we flipped 40. And of those 40 seats, 31 were in districts that Donald Trump had just won.
1: Jennifer King, Washington.
0: Confusion at the Pentagon and from some of America's European allies after an army brigade preparing to be sent to Poland was stopped with no warning. Correspondent Lisa Dwyer reports the move was made to cut the number of U.S. forces in Europe.
3: Several U.S. officials confirmed that 4,000 troops from an army brigade are no longer en route to Poland this week. The deployment was canceled after Defense Secretary Pete Hegseth signed a memo directing a brigade combat team to be moved out of Europe. While some troops had already been sent to Poland, some still in the U.S. were told shortly before departure not to travel to the airport. Another official said most of the army unit's equipment had already made it to Europe and was sitting in ports. The Trump administration had previously said it was cutting U.S. forces in Germany only. I'm Lisa Dwyer.
0: America in the Morning for Monday, May 18th, 2026 is produced by Jeff McKay. I'm John Trout. This is Westwood One.
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9: Fox News, I'm Deborah Valentine. A drone strike near a nuclear power plant belonging to one of Iran's neighbors prompting concerns of a dangerous escalation of tensions in the Middle East. Fox's Jonathan Savage.
10: The UAE, which has previously accused Iran of drone strikes, called the incident an unacceptable act of aggression. Iran, meanwhile, says negotiations with the U.S. continue via Pakistani mediation.
9: Over the weekend, President Trump warned the clock is ticking, threatening more military action against Iran. Severe storms expected to stretch from Texas to Michigan over the next 2 days. Fox's Marianne Rafferty has details.
11: Heavy rain, strong winds, large hail, and tornadoes are all possible. At least one large tornado has already destroyed several buildings in Nebraska.
9: The severe weather threat for the central U.S. continues through Tuesday. 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
12: 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Your weather is on KNSI. Now your local forecast from the Hanson Paving Weather Center.
13: Lows dip down to about 50 with fog overnight under overcast skies. Winds out of the east, 5 to 10 miles per hour. Slight chance for storms and foggy early Monday, high of 60. Storms likely Monday night. Lows level off around 42, overcast skies. I'm Staff Meteorologist Paul Trombley on KNSI. Currently 52.
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0: This is America in the Morning from Westwood One. Coming up this half hour.
14: Government and faith collide at an event in D.C. I'm Clayton Neville.
3: Democratic Representative Steve Cohen of Tennessee announced that he is ending his bid for re-election. I'm Lisa Dwyer.
1: People are injured after a fire and explosion at a lumber mill in Searsmont, Maine.
15: Multiple firefighters injured and burning.
1: I'm Jennifer King.
16: Deepfake crimes now have federal backing. I'm the new old tech guy, Chuck Palm.
0: Trump's China trip opens questions about Taiwan. A railroad strike causes trouble for New York, and a woman welder makes history.
17: 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I'm Kevin Carr.
0: Back after these messages.
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0: It's 5 till America in the Morning continues. Lainey Wilson, Ella Langley, and Cody Johnson were the big talk of Sunday night's ACM Awards. Entertainment reporter Kevin Carr has a recap.
1: 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I can't sit still. Lainey Wilson kicked things off with a live performance. 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
1: Not to be outdone, Ella Langley won Female Artist of the Year, beating out top nominees Megan Maroney, Miranda Lambert, and Lainey Wilson.
4: Thank you to the fans. I don't know why you latched onto this song, but thank you for doing it.
1: Langley's hit, Choosin' Texas, also won Song of the Year and Single of the Year, among others. The Red Clay Strays went home with Group of the Year, and in a blast from the past, Brooks and Dunn won Duo of the Year.
5: I don't know why y'all aren't getting sick of us, but God bless you for hanging with us, because we loving it, y'all.
1: But it wasn't all just music and awards. There were some other highlights, like Shaboozy joining Twain on stage to wish a happy birthday to country music legend Willie Nelson, who turned 90 in April.
6: Happy birthday, Willie!
1: Other big wins include Avriana for new female artist and Tucker Wetmore as new male artist. Fans can rewatch the ceremony on demand through Prime Video. I'm Kevin Carr.
0: She may not be Bob the Builder or Rosie the Riveter, but a community college student in Michigan will be heading to China representing the United States. The first time a woman has done that in a welding competition. Correspondent Donna Warder reports.
7: Michaela Spicito is a student at Washtenaw Community College in Ann Arbor, Michigan, and she's really good at welding. So good, she'll be the first female welder to represent the United States at a worldwide competition in China in September called the World Skills Competition.
8: So three people from across the country came together in Huntsville, and so we did a three-day competition, and it was very, very close the whole time, but I was the one who made it to Shanghai. So I will be representing the United States in Shanghai, China this September.
7: Spicito said when she was a kid, she had a dream of being the first female to accomplish something.
8: I just figured everything was already taken. So when I got to this position, I figured out that this is kind of my shot to make history in a way.
7: She says she's getting a lot of practice.
8: I'm currently welding 80 hours a week, and in between now and September, I'll be doing a series of practice competitions.
7: Her instructor, Alex Peskowski, finished second in the competition in 2013.
9: If you're successful, it's going to open up all kinds of doors for you.
7: I'm Donna Water.
0: America in the Morning for Monday, May 18th, 2026, is produced by Jeff McKay. I'm John Trout. This is Westwood One.
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14: The clock is ticking. I'm Dave Anthony, Fox News. That's President Trump's latest warning to Iran on Truth Social. Fox's Doug Luzader reads the rest.
15: They better get moving fast or there won't be anything left of them. Time is of the essence. Axios, meantime, reports this. U.S. officials say Trump wants a deal to end the war, but Iran's rejection of many of his demands and refusal to make meaningful concessions on its nuclear program has put the military option back on the table. Trump is expected to convene his top national security team in the Situation Room on Tuesday.
14: Meanwhile, Iran appears to have targeted its Gulf neighbor again.
16: The United Arab Emirates is investigating the source of the strike, saying three drones entered the country from its western border. Two were intercepted, but a third struck an electrical generator near a nuclear power plant in Abu Dhabi. It caused a fire, but no one was hurt. The UAE, which has previously accused Iran of drone strikes, called the incident an unacceptable act of aggression.
14: That's Fox's Jonathan Savage. An Ebola outbreak in Africa has spread in the Congo and Uganda, with some Americans there among the 300 or so people infected. At least 80 have died. And while the World Health Organization classifies it as an international emergency, the CDC here in the U.S., which is monitoring, describes the risk to Americans here is low. And a Canadian passenger on the cruise ship with the hantavirus outbreak test positive. The outbreak left three people dead and has Americans taken off that ship, put in quarantine in facilities in Georgia and Nebraska as a precaution. They have found the third suspect in a series of weekend shootings around Austin, Texas, leading to a shelter-in-place order in many areas. The final arrest last night.
17: I think that's a success, but unfortunately, we have four people that were struck by gunfire. And we have one that's critical. And so that is something that we need to take seriously.
14: Austin Police Chief Lisa Davis. All three of the suspects are juvenile teenagers accused of shooting at apartments, homes, fire stations, and stealing cars. America's listening to Fox News.
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19: 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We are looking for mostly cloudy skies today with a slight chance for showers later this afternoon and a high right around 60. Your full KNSI forecast is on the way in moments. Good morning, I'm Jennifer Leverins. The Minnesota legislature adjourned for the session Sunday night, passing some big bills before the midnight deadline. Among them, a $1.2 billion bonding bill to fund various infrastructure projects across the state. It included $12.4 million for the city of St. Cloud and surrounding communities for the Mississippi Riverwalk connection, Mayhew Lake Road safety improvements, and money for a downtown project along Fifth Avenue South. Also struck was a bipartisan deal that includes $125 million in property tax relief, though the normal property tax fund process, including homestead credit refunds for 12% of eligible households. Among the bills left out, DFL-backed gun control proposals and legislation responding to federal immigration enforcement efforts in the state. The St. Cloud City Council will consider a plan to bring Granite Gateway monuments to two roundabouts along 33rd Street South. The proposal calls for stone features at the roundabouts in County Road 74 at Cooper Avenue. A community poll in early April found a multiple stone natural design was the preferred concept over an arch or a two-stone option. The council is being asked to approve three agreements totaling around $150,000 covering stone fabrication and installation, foundation engineering, and foundation construction. The meeting gets underway tonight at 6. Fires broke out over the weekend as hot, dry, windy conditions prevailed. Among them was the Flanders Fire near Cross Lake. That is now 20% contained. The estimated size is nearly 1,700 acres. The fire reportedly started Saturday afternoon by Flanders Lake in Mission Township, southeast of Cross Lake in northern Crow Wing County. Strong west winds with gusts nearly 40 miles an hour pushed the fire, which crossed Highway 11 and the Little Pine River. About 30 homes were evacuated. The Minnesota Incident Command System took over management of the fire on Sunday morning. 100 firefighters were working to contain it. The Minnesota Department of Natural Resources Brainerd Tanker Base reported aerial tankers and helicopters being used to fight and monitor the fire. And the Minnesota Twins were able to salvage their series with the Milwaukee Brewers with a 5-4 win at Target Field Sunday. Bob will have more coming up in sports. KNSI News time is 5:05. This look at news brought to you by Create a Legacy, Richmond and Little Falls. 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I'm Jennifer Leverins, KNSI News.
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0: 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A high today of 60. Little patchy fog to start the morning. North-northwesterlies up to 10 at times. Showers on the way tonight. Maybe a half an inch. 90% chance of that. We've heard that before. Down to 42 degrees. And then for tomorrow, clouds in 54. Northwesterlies to 30. Tomorrow night, partly cloudy down to 36. Wednesday, sunshine, 62. 41 Wednesday night. Thursday, sun, 67. Thursday night, clouds in 46. And then on Friday, chance of rain at 50%, partial sun, 66. Saturday, 71. Sunday, 79. Right now, we're at 52. 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
0: Good morning. It is 5:09. 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Minnesota Timberwolves are done. 139-109. Spurs get them. A 20-0 run to start the second quarter. Trailed by double digits the rest of the way. See ya. Minnesota United on a three-match winless streak, 2-1. The New England Revolution got him at Gillette Stadium Saturday. United host Real Salt Lake coming up this Saturday. Minnesota's now tied for sixth in the West with 21 points. The Minnesota Lynx now at 500. They have an 86-79 loss to the Chicago Sky at the Target Center. Home game coming up against Toronto's Tempo on Thursday. So, anybody win anything over the weekend? Yes, the Minnesota Twins. Salvage their series against the Brew Crew with a 5-4 win at Target Field. Now the game's tied at 3, and that's when Ryan Jeffers homers in the bottom of the 5th. Minnesota goes up for good. Bailey over, got win number 5. Give up 3 runs, 6 hits, 5 innings. Not too bad. Twins now in 3rd place in the American League Central, 21-26. Are they climbing their way up? We shall see. Twins manager Derek Shelton says the Twins played a great series against one of the best teams in Major League Baseball.
3: We're talking about one of the elite teams in the National League, and they put a ton of pressure on you. They do a lot of things right, and fortunately, you know, the last couple days, one-run games, it didn't go our way, and today we were able to capitalize.
0: All right, as far as the schedule that is yet to come, Twins are going to send Kendry Rojas to the mound against the Houston Astros tonight. Could be a different story. The National Football League and Aaron Rodgers enjoying each other once again. Aaron has signed a one-year deal to stay with the Steelers. His base salary is $22 million. 42 years old, ranked near the bottom of the league in quarterback ratings last year. Strung the team along past several deadlines while making his final decision. I don't think the sports writer who wrote this one cares too much for Aaron Rodgers. For shame! Oklahoma City Thunder star Shai Gilgeous-Alexander, now the NBA's most valuable player, second time in a row, 14th player in Major League history to win the MVP award in back-to-back years. The Joker did it back in 21 and 22, Nikola Jokic. Also, Steph Curry, LeBron James, Tim Duncan. So, SGA joined some pretty nice company there. Back to the NBA, the Cleveland Cavs heading back to the Eastern Conference Finals for the first time since 2018. They beat the Detroit Pistons 125-94. That was Game 7 at Little Caesars Arena. The Thunder will host the San Antonio Spurs, Game 1 of the Western Conference Finals, and that's going to be happening later on today. On the ice, second round of the Stanley Cup comes to a close as the Buffalo Sabres host the Montreal Canadiens. That's Game 7 in the Eastern Conference semifinal matchup. That winner faces the Carolina Hurricanes in the Eastern Conference final starting Thursday. In the meantime, out west, the Avalanche host the Vegas Golden Knights in the Western Conference finals. The series begin Wednesday.

0: Wednesday. That series starts Wednesday in Denver. So Houston's coming to town against the Twins, right? But Jose Altuve is on the IL. He's got a grade 2 left oblique strain. He sat out yesterday's game, had an MRI, after an awkward swing in Saturday's win over the Rangers. Speaking of the Rangers, their all-star shortstop, Corey Seager, sat out yesterday and Saturday's game because of back spasms. He's in an 0-for-27 career worst slump. Aaron Rye, celebrating his first major win, finishes atop the leaderboard of the PGA Championship. He won it by 3 strokes, shot a 9-under. John Rahm and Alex Smalley finished tied for second at 6-under. Justin Thomas, Matty Schmid, and Ludvig Åberg all tied for fourth at 5-under. Defending champion Scottie Scheffler finished in a tie for 14th at 2-under. Denny Hamlin wins this weekend at the NASCAR Cup Series All-Star Race at Dover. The driver of the number 11 car outlasted Chase Briscoe for the ultimate prize. Erik Jones, Austin Dillon, and Connor Zillisch round out your top 5 finishers. Everybody's back at it. Regular season action. It is the Coca-Cola 600 at Charlotte coming up this next Sunday. And that is sports. Bob Hughes here, AM 1450, FM 99.3. KNSI, the time is 5:14.
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0: 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That is us. Top of the morning to you, my friends. Great to have you along with us. What a phenomenal weekend. I hope you had a good one. Busy Saturday. Oh, my word. And then, of course, yesterday we had to try to catch up, right? Taking care of the yard, all that good stuff. Awaiting the... I don't know. How much rain were we supposed to get that didn't happen? Ugh, drives me nuts. We'll be yakking with meteorologist Michael Caro just after 6 o'clock this morning. 5:17 right now. Yeah, it was supposed to be a lot soggier than it ended up, but whatever. We'll take what we can get. At least it wasn't ridiculously windy. Oh, wait. Yes, it was. Last night. You know, you hang these wind chimes out there because they're supposed to be so relaxing, right? The little breeze just comes out on a nice warm summer day and you hear the ding, ding. It's so peaceful, so quiet. Not last night. Man, it was like sitting inside the Liberty Bell. No wonder I couldn't get to sleep. The official high yesterday was 68. We got 0.05 of an inch of rain, a dusting of rain. Not even a quarter yet. We are dry. And then you got the fire up by Cross Lake. Holy moly. Now, the average high today, 69. 46 is your average overnight low. You got to wonder, do the birds ever sleep? 5:42 is when the sun's coming up this morning. Setting tonight, 8:44. We gain 2 minutes, one on either end tomorrow. As for the rest of your day, well, we're at 52 now. We should max at 60-ish. A little patchy fog to start the day. Northwesterly to 10. That'll help keep some of that fog at bay. The clouds and 60 today. Shot of rain after 5. And then for tonight, down to 42, a 90% chance of rain after midnight. They say a quarter to a half an inch. Let's go with a half, shall we? Clouds tonight, tomorrow, cloudy and 54. It's going to be windy again, northwesterly to 30. Tomorrow night, down to 36. Yeah, we planted. Some frost is possible. Wednesday morning. Eventually on Wednesday, sun and 62, 41 on Wednesday night, Thursday, sun and 67. That's a meet your neighbor night. That is going to be an unbelievable time. Tell you about that here in just a moment. As for Friday night, let's do Friday first, shall we? Partial sun 66, a 50% chance of rain on Friday. Friday night, clouds and 47, still a slight chance of rain. Saturday, partial sun 71. And then for Sunday, mostly sunny and 79. Nice. We're at 52 right now. 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
14: Outside the box with the ox.
15: What to do with George Floyd Square on 38th and Chicago? Minneapolis leaders and neighbors have been working on this for 6 years now. Close it entirely to cars? Allow buses but not cars? Reopen it like a regular intersection like it was prior to May 25th, 2020? Every time any plan surfaces, it's met with resistance and reasons why not to do it. Until now, it looks like. Mayor Fry last week released that they're working with some organization called Minnesota Agape Movement, promising to develop a key property there that the city currently owns. Agape claims to provide services for people who've experienced violence, to support neighbors, wellness services for mental trauma, and to serve 5,000 meals to children each day out of their one-room office in South Minneapolis. Okay, that last one might have been made up. But what they're planning for that intersection in one of the historically worst areas of town?
16: Kids, you noticing all this plight? Roll them up.
15: Plagued by violence, poverty, and crime? A six-story building with multiple restaurants, a museum, an affordable business incubator, a music studio, and a rooftop garden, which they think will cost $20 to $35 million. No idea where the money comes from, though. Unverified reports from outside the box for competing plans for that intersection included a Ferris wheel, bumper cars, roller coaster, outdoor baseball stadium, tennis courts, a 20-story monument with a viewing deck at the top, and mini golf. But the city leaders decided that would be unrealistic and unlikely to actually happen. Ahem. Outside the Box with the Ox is brought to you today by Legacy Upfitters, Protective Coatings, and Truck Accessories.
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0: 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Good morning. 524. Again, temps at 52 right now. Expecting that high today to max at 60 degrees. Well, what about the bugs? What about the ones that are going to be knocking on the door? Because, I mean, after all, Memorial Day is coming up on Monday, right? Any of the usual insect deterrents actually work to keep those bugs away, Gary?
24: Here comes summer. School is out. Oh, happy day.
25: Oh, happy day. No, it's not here yet, but many of us are getting the backyard grills uncovered, cleaned up, and ready for those outdoor picnics and cookouts, and also, unfortunately, gearing up for the annual battles with such insect pests as
26: mosquitoes, wasps, and bees.
25: Oh, my. Some people don't mind the insects horning in on things. After all, we're the ones invading their space. But for some,
27: I hate bugs. Any kind of bugs.
25: And so many of us go out armed to the teeth with all kinds of devices, all kinds of candles and foggers and zappers, you name it.
26: Yeah, there's a lot of products out there and lots of them don't work.
25: Uh-oh, that's Kate Chapman, insect expert, University of Nebraska. Yes, the home catalogs are full of products, such as devices that send out those ultrasonic sound waves that are supposed to repel the insects. She says studies show those don't work. Now, some folks have those electric bug zappers, and she says, yes, they might zap a few mosquitoes and wasps, but also zap many other beneficial insects that don't do anybody any harm. Now, of course, millions of us burn a lot of citronella candles and such, which are supposed to keep the mosquitoes away, but according to Kate Chapman,
26: there's a lot of lab studies that show citronella can have a repellent effect, but those are lab studies with high concentrations of citronella, and we're not getting those same concentrations in the candles. And so while we're getting some out there and maybe there's a little bit of effect, it's just not enough.
25: So is there anything that will keep our cookout reasonably free of mosquito bites? Kate says there is something that we can do days ahead of the cookout.
26: The best thing you can do is if there's any standing water on your property or around, is dump it. So mosquitoes, the first part of their life cycle, the larvae, they actually live in the water. So they need standing water. Dump any that you can find.
25: And there are some products you can safely use in fish ponds and such to keep the mosquito population down. And here's something else to try at that cookout. And I'll just turn it on here, this fan.
26: Fans work great, too. A lot of these insects, like flies and mosquitoes, they're not great flyers. So if you get like a standing fan that you can put out, you're not only keeping yourself cool in the summer, but you're also going to deter these flying insects too.
25: And finally, there's some personal repellents that do help.
26: You know, they're approved. They work really well. We have DEET. We have Picaridin, permethrin for clothing. And I think a third one that was just recently registered and approved, it's called Oil of Lemon Eucalyptus. So that's another thing that you can wear on your skin that has a really good repellency effect as well.
25: Now, Kate says nothing's going to work 100%, especially repelling
26: mosquitoes, wasps, and bees.
25: Oh, my.
27: I hate bugs.
25: I know you hate bugs. Gary Crawford reporting for the U.S. Department of Agriculture.
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29: Fox News, I'm CJ Papa. President Trump serves up another warning as the ceasefire in the Middle East remains in effect.
30: For Iran, the clock is ticking and they better get moving fast or there won't be anything left of them. Time is of the essence. Axios reports U.S. officials say Trump wants a deal to end the war, but Iran's rejection of many of his demands and refusal to make meaningful concessions on its nuclear program has put the military option back on the table.
29: Fox's Doug Luzader, the Israeli military starts intercepting boats today that are part of the latest wave of flotilla activists trying to break the blockade of Gaza. More than 50 boats are reported to be part of the protests. A drone strike targeting the only nuclear power plant in the United Emirates. But Sunday's attack did not cause major damage. No group has taken responsibility. 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
32: KNSI News Time is 5:32, a high around 60 today with cloudy skies and a slight chance for showers late this afternoon. Your full KNSI forecast is on the way in moments. Good morning, I'm Jennifer Leverins. The St. Cloud City Council will get an update this afternoon on two Minnesota Department of Transportation studies looking at Highway 10. The project team will give a presentation and take questions from 4 to 5:30 at City Hall. The meeting is open to the public. One study covers preliminary engineering for Highway 10 from St. Cloud to Haven Township. The other looks at a 30-mile stretch from St. Cloud to Little Falls with a focus on East St. Germain Street. A second public update meeting is expected later this summer. The Minnesota legislature wrapped up its session Sunday night, passing several major bills before the midnight deadline. A $1.2 billion bonding bill funds infrastructure projects statewide, including more than $12 million for central Minnesota. St. Cloud and surrounding communities will see money for the Mississippi Riverwalk connection, Mayhew Lake Road safety improvements, and a downtown project along Fifth Avenue South. Lawmakers also reached a bipartisan deal on property tax relief, directing $125 million toward a 12% increase in homestead credit refunds for eligible households. Not everything made the cut. The DFL-backed gun control proposals failed to advance, as did legislation responding to federal immigration enforcement efforts across the state. The Stewart Trail fire burning on the North Shore has damaged or destroyed dozens of structures since it was first reported Friday afternoon. It apparently started near Highway 61 and Lake County Highway 3 near Betty's Pies, north of Two Harbors. The fire is estimated at around 355 acres and is roughly 30% contained. At least 8 homes and 26 outbuildings have been lost. No injuries have been reported, but evacuations have been ordered, and Highway 61 remains closed from Two Harbors to Silver Bay, cutting off access to Gooseberry Falls, Split Rock Lighthouse, and numerous resorts along the stretch. Rain fell across the area overnight and is continuing this morning, likely aiding containment efforts. The cause of that fire remains under investigation. Another fire called the Flanders Fire is burning on the north part of the Brainerd Lakes area and is now partially contained after a chaotic weekend of critical fire weather across northern Minnesota. And a special marathon is coming up this summer to support Special Olympics athletes. The St. Paul Saints announced a special marathon as a way to raise awareness and funds for local Special Olympics programs. Participants will run the marathon inside CHS Field while events and activities take place all throughout the day. KNSI News Time is 5:35. 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I'm Jennifer Leverins, KNSI News.
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31: 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Now your local forecast from the Hanson Paving Weather Center.
0: Well, first of all, let's go to the clock, shall we? The time is 5:36. Temps at 52 degrees. 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What's cooking? Well, my friends, today, maybe a little patchy morning fog. Don't be too surprised if that develops. We do expect the mercury today, once the fog burns off, we expect the mercury today to get up to 60. A slight chance of some showers, particularly after 5. Mostly cloudy today. For tonight, 90% chance of rain, could get a half an inch, no really, 42 for the overnight low. And then tomorrow, clouds and 54, winds to 30 miles an hour from the northwest. Wednesday, sunshine 62, 67 Thursday. Friday, 50% chance of rain, partial sun 66. Again, we're at 52, the time 5:37.
11: This is a Bloomberg Money Minute. Cost-cutting is climbing up the executive agenda, according to a recent survey of finance leaders by U.S. Bancorp. 39% ranked expense reduction as their top priority, up from 33% in mid-2024. Walmart, General Motors, and Cisco Systems are among the companies that have announced plans this month to eliminate jobs. Checking on your money, stocks are falling to kick off the week. The standoff between the U.S. and Iran is showing no signs of easing after more than 2 months. Traders are looking ahead to earnings report cards from Nvidia and Walmart this week. And investing giant Berkshire Hathaway has amassed a $2.6 billion stake in Delta Airlines, sending shares higher in the early trade. Berkshire has purchased close to 40 million shares in Delta as of the end of March. That amounts to a 6.1% stake in the airline. Newly installed CEO Greg Abel has taken the reins at Berkshire after Warren Buffett stepped down from the company earlier this year. Courtney Donahoe, Bloomberg Radio.
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12: Bill O'Reilly here. You are listening to the O'Reilly Update. Coming up next, the news with Mike Slater.
13: Thanks, Bill. Here's what's happening this week in America. Toast to China, Cuba out of oil, the Road Act, and helping change a flat. It's all coming up, then Bill's going to be here with your message of the day. But first, President Trump and the Chinese President Xi Jinping toasted their relations in a very uncomfortable show of love between Xi and Trump the past 2 days. The President of China greeted our President outside the Great Hall of the People before the two men walked together past Chinese soldiers and rows of perfectly coordinated cheering children as the Star-Spangled Banner played on Chinese soil and a 21-gun salute across Tiananmen Square. The talks lasted more than 2 hours. Apparently, the talks covered fentanyl, securing market access for American companies in China, and increasing Chinese investment in American industries and purchasing U.S. agricultural products. For instance, China granted permission for hundreds of American slaughterhouses to resume beef shipments to China. Also, the president said one thing he agreed to is to order 200 jets. That's a lot. Boeing wanted 150. He got 200. China's state media did not say that the Strait of Hormuz was discussed, but that the Middle East was. Cuba's energy minister said the country's diesel and fuel oil stocks are completely dry because of the American oil embargo since January. Quote, we have absolutely no diesel, he said on the state-run television. He said a lone delivery of 730,000 barrels of oil from Russia in March had run out, and the national grid is now completely dependent on Cuba's own sources of energy. In Havana, the blackouts are now 20 to 22 hours a day. He said this is because of the genocidal blockade from America. There are reports of some protests in Havana, burning piles of trash, banging pots, and shouting, turn on the lights. The president is encouraging the House to pass the Senate's version of the Road Act about housing. It passed the House and then the Senate months ago, but it hasn't been taken up by the House, which has to repass it to iron out the differences between the two. The White House prefers the Senate's version. The main part of the bill is to decrease regulations to build more housing. It does it in many different ways, but the part getting the most attention is Section 901, which bans institutional investors, companies that own more than 350 homes, from buying single-family homes. As the president said in his State of the Union address, homes are for people, not corporations. Three high schoolers were helping a man change a flat tire on the side of the road in Florida when the man said he wasn't feeling well. The boys called 911. The ambulance arrived. The man survives. The sheriff's office said that if the three boys did not offer to help the man in the first place, then they wouldn't have been there to save his life. The man's son said God did not send angels with wings. He sent those boys. I'm Mike Slater from Politics by Faith. Bill O'Reilly has your message of the day. Next.
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4: Time now for the O'Reilly Update message of the day. A new Atlas poll spotlights Secretary of State Marco Rubio as being 15 points ahead of Vice President Vance with likely Republican voters for the 2028 election. That's not surprising. Rubio presents himself well, is articulate enough to explain problems like Pope Leo. He comes across as smart and non-threatening. Mr. Vance has been a good soldier for President Trump, but he has been identified as favoring a few extremists. Also, he reportedly opposed the Iranian action, losing him credibility with the president, whose endorsement GOP candidates will avidly seek in 2028. If Marco Rubio decides to run, he will capture many Hispanic voters, which Republicans badly need. So the Secretary of State is in a good position. If the primary were held tomorrow, I believe he would win. On the other side, Democrats are without much leadership. High prices for consumers are keeping the Dems afloat. That situation could turn around fast, but even if it doesn't, Marco Rubio has to be considered the favorite in the race for president in 2028. The man President Trump once called Little Marco has entered the big time. I'm Bill O'Reilly. I approve the message by writing it. You can reach me, Bill at BillO'Reilly.com, Bill at BillO'Reilly.com, name in town if you wish to opine. Let's go to the mail. We got Gino. Are there any practical or economic reasons the Chinese want Taiwan? It's all emotion. So it completes Mao Zedong's vision of a united China under the communist regime. Practical reason? They don't need it. It's emotion. Robert Quinn, Wilmington, North Carolina. Hey, Bill, you mentioned in yesterday's broadcast the U.S. trying to suspend federal gas taxes, and you believe President Trump will have the support of both parties. I respectfully disagree. Democrats in blue states will do everything in their power not to let this happen. Then they'll get hammered. That would be a gift to President Trump if the Democrats objected to a suspension of the federal gas tax. I mean, that would be amazingly self-destructive. Well, you might be right, Robert, but I'd be shocked. Tom Murzynski, longtime viewer, Trump voter. I have to disagree with your statement about Congress controlling all of the excessive spending. Congress did not vote for the war, nor were they given a chance to vote. That is true. It's not a bad point. The War Powers Act, Congress did not approve the expenditure, which is about, I don't know, $50 million now. It'll go much higher. All right, want you to get our hat. I'm wearing this hat up in Boston because I'm doing a Revolutionary War thing up there that you'll see. It's a special. I'm going to wear the hat because it's supposed to be a deluge tomorrow. So if you see me walking around with a 250 American hat, no, you can get it on BillO'Reilly.com, along with all kinds of other stuff. 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

0: Now the O'Reilly update brings you something you might not know. 94 years ago, the body of a young boy was found in rural New Jersey. His murder will go down as one of the most infamous crimes in American history. Here's the story of the Lindbergh baby. Aviator Charles Lindbergh became a global celebrity in 1927 when he flew the first solo flight across the Atlantic Ocean. On March 1, 1932, Lindbergh and his wife discovered a ransom note in their son's crib. A kidnapper had used a ladder to snatch the baby from his second-story bedroom. The perpetrator demanded $50,000, the equivalent of $1 million today. The case, of course, gained national attention. Even gangster Al Capone offered to help out. For 3 days, investigators found nothing. Then another letter showed up, this time demanding $70,000. After receiving the ransom, the kidnapper told Lindbergh that his son was on a small boat off the coast of Massachusetts. After an extensive search, there was no sign of any boat or baby. On March 12th, the infant's body was discovered near the Lindbergh home. He had been killed the night of the abduction. 2 years later, marked bills from the ransom money were used in Manhattan. Police tracked down a suspect, a German immigrant named Richard Hauptmann. When his home was searched, detectives found the Lindbergh cash. The evidence and public pressure was enough to convict the immigrant, who was executed in the electric chair 4 years later. And here's something else you might not know. The Lindbergh baby kidnapping had a significant impact on our criminal justice system. After the abduction, Congress passed the Federal Kidnapping Act, also known as the Lindbergh Law. The bill made kidnapping a federal offense and gave the FBI the authority to pursue criminals across state lines. That law exists today. Back in a moment.
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16: 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Good morning. It is 5:56, temps at 52 degrees. We may see a little patchy fog this morning. Then just clouds, high today at 60, northwesterly to 10. That's not too bad. 90% chance of rain tonight, could get a half an inch. I will believe it when I see it. 42 for the overnight low. And then for tomorrow, clouds in 54, northwesterlies though, gusting to 30. Partly cloudy tomorrow night, down to 36. Wednesday, sunshine 62, eventually. Wednesday night, down to 41, 67 and sunny for Thursday. Clouds in 46 Thursday night, a slight chance of rain. Friday, that becomes a 50-50 chance of rain. Partial sun in 66. And then on Saturday, partial sun 71. Sunday, sun in 79. Right now, 52, AM 1450, FM 99.3. 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
16: Oh, hey, wait a minute. That was Friday. Today, ladies and gentlemen, Dan the Ox Ochsner will be here in studio. Obviously. KNSI Radio News Time. Now, at 6 o'clock, temp steady, 52 degrees. And it's time for news.
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4: Time is of the essence. I'm Dave Anthony, Fox News. President Trump wrote that on Truth Social in all caps, warning Iran the clock is ticking, and they better get moving fast, or there won't be anything left of them.
25: The president's post comes as reports indicate the Iranians have submitted a revised proposal to Pakistani mediators aimed at addressing some of the gaps in their previous response that President Trump described as a piece of garbage.
4: Fox's Trey Yingston, Tel Aviv.
25: If the war does resume, we're likely looking at a scenario where there are joint U.S. and Israeli strikes hammering the Iranian regime, not just around the capital of Tehran, but also in other key areas, especially along that western coast near to the Strait of Hormuz, where the Iranians still have some smaller cruise missiles and abilities to target international shipping lanes.
4: Oil prices rising another 1% this morning. That cruise ship stricken by the Hanta virus got to its final destination this morning, docking in the Netherlands, where the crew will be quarantined. The ship will be disinfected. Three people on board died. A Canadian passenger has tested positive, and 18 Americans taken off the ship are isolated as a precaution in Georgia and Nebraska. There is another virus outbreak in Africa, Ebola.
26: Hundreds of suspected cases and at least 80 deaths, with a warning that things could get worse. The outbreak of Ebola in the Democratic Republic of Congo and Uganda is now classed by the World Health Organization as an international emergency. It says the outbreak could already be much larger than detected. The WHO also believes there's a significant risk of local and regional spread. It's urging affected countries to activate emergency procedures and screening.
4: Jonathan Savage. Three juveniles in custody in Austin, Texas after a shooting spree over the weekend, leaving four people injured, one critically. The teenagers are accused of stealing multiple cars and shooting at people and homes and fire stations. As for why, Austin Police Chief Lisa Davis says,
27: I don't know what motive would drive anybody to come and drive around senselessly in this city and in multiple parts of the city shooting.
4: America's listening to Fox News.
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28: 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Your full KNSI forecast on the way in moments. Good morning, I'm Jennifer Leverins. The Minnesota legislature wrapped up its session Sunday night, passing several major bills before the midnight deadline. A $1.2 billion bonding bill funds infrastructure projects statewide, including more than $12 million in projects in central Minnesota. St. Cloud and surrounding communities will see money for the Mississippi Riverwalk connection, Mayhew Lake Road safety improvements, and a downtown project along Fifth Avenue North. Lawmakers also reached a bipartisan deal on property tax relief, directing $125 million toward a 12% increase in homestead credit refunds for eligible households. Not everything made the cut. The DFL-backed gun control proposals failed to advance, as did legislation responding to federal immigration enforcement efforts across the state. Two roundabouts along 33rd Street South in St. Cloud could soon feature granite gateway monuments. The city council votes tonight on three agreements totaling around $150,000 for stone fabrication, foundation engineering, and construction. The monuments would go in at the County Road 74 and Cooper Avenue roundabouts. The granite would come from Cold Springs Quarry 3 just off the corridor. A community poll favored a natural multiple stone design. Learn more and see the design at knsiradio.com. A wildfire burning in the Brainerd Lakes area now partially contained after a chaotic weekend of critical fire weather across northern Minnesota. The Flanders Fire, southeast of Cross Lake in Crowing County, burning more than 1,600 acres and is 20% contained as of last night. It started Saturday afternoon near Flanders Lake in Mission Township, pushed quickly by hot, dry conditions and wind gusts close to 40 miles an hour. Around 100 firefighters are on the ground, backed by aerial tankers, helicopters, and a super scooper that was redirected from the Stewart Trail fire near Two Harbors. Several homes and businesses were evacuated, but no injuries have been reported. And the St. Cloud Rocks Reading Program, closing the books on an impressive 2025. Nearly 20,000 students from 59 elementary schools across central Minnesota took part in the initiative, which encourages young readers to explore literature beyond the classroom. Since its launch in 2012, the program has reached more than 177,000 kids across the region. Managing partner Scott Schreiner credits that success to a dedicated team of students, staff, and teachers, along with longtime partner Magnify Financial. KNSI News Time 6:05. 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I'm Jennifer Leverins, KNSI News.
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16: 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Temps at 52 degrees right now. 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Meteorologist Paul Trombley is back with us. And Paul, we missed a little bit of rainfall this weekend.
11: Yeah, we unfortunately did. There's still an opportunity, though, to get some rain that we need tonight. Looks like we'll get something more than what we had last night. But, yeah, didn't have to head too far south. Inch and a half rains as we got down to the Twin Cities area southward. But, yeah, those showers just didn't hold together much further north of the Twin Cities to bring any sizable rainfall. Looks like we still have the cloudy, cool conditions out there for today. And

0: Quiet Wednesday. Thursday, as high pressure settles over us, 62, some sun Wednesday, 40 on Wednesday night, upper 60s Thursday, partly sunny. Maybe a few more shower opportunities, though, coming Thursday night, Friday, Saturday. Shower, thunder shower chances each period, 46 Thursday night. Highs at 69 Friday. Some of those shower chances still lingering this Saturday at 73. And maybe some isolated showers Sunday as highs push up our 70s. I'm meteorologist Paul Trombley.
1: 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They are experts at removing contaminants that may make your water smell bad and taste worse. Well, the Timberwolves are done. That didn't take too long now, did it? 139-109, a rather embarrassing, hey, here's your lunch, can I eat it too? The Wolves gave up a 20-0 run to start the second quarter, and that was that. Four games to two. So, back elsewhere in the NBA, Cleveland's on its way back to the Eastern Conference Finals. They beat the top seed Detroit Pistons 125-94. I guess we're not the only ones who can be embarrassed, right? Cleveland now travels to take on the Knicks. Game one coming up tomorrow. Back-to-back NBA MVP SGA and the Oklahoma City Thunder host Victor Wembanyama and the San Antonio Spurs. Game one of the Western Conference Finals. SGA again, the NBA's most valuable player. Back to Minnesota sports. Twins beat the Brewers. How about that? 5-4 Target Field. Salvaging the series, right? Ryan Jeffers homered, that is, in the bottom of the fifth, and Minnesota's up for good. Bailey Ober got his fifth win. Gave up 3 runs, 6 hits, 5 innings. Not too bad. Minnesota's in third place in the American League Central. Derek Shelton says Cody Clemens always seems to be the clutch guy.
2: With Gastner, that we didn't know how long he was going to pitch, being an opener, put Cody up there. 2 big hits early in the game. You know, had a big homer the other day, left on left. But overall, it was good to see because, you know, we came through in big moments.
1: Again, Minnesota's in third place in the AL Central, 21-26, sending Kendry Rojas to the mound against the Houston Astros tonight. And let's see, Houston is going to be without Jose Altuve. He had to sit out yesterday, had an MRI after an awkward swing Saturday when they beat the Rangers. Rookie Bryce Matthews started at second base yesterday. Jose Altuve is 36 years old these days. We'll see if the youngster is there tonight. Minnesota United lost to New England. They're on a 3-match winless streak now. 2-1 was the final at Gillette Stadium on Saturday. Minnesota's tied for 6th in the West. They have 21 points. They will host Real Salt Lake coming up this Saturday. In the Lynx, back to 500. They lose 86-79 to the Chicago Sky at the Target Center. There's a home game coming up against the Toronto Tempo on Thursday. Aaron Rodgers is signing with the Pittsburgh Steelers. I guess we can all breathe now. Base salary, $22 million. Last year, he ranked near the bottom of the league in the quarterback ratings, strung the team along the past several deadlines while making his final decision. Hey, they want him. Second round of the Stanley Cup playoffs comes to a close tonight. Buffalo hosts Montreal. It's game 7 of the Eastern Conference semifinals. That winner now faces off against the Carolina Hurricanes in the Eastern Conference final. That starts on Thursday, so just a couple days of rest. Out west, the Colorado Avalanche host the Vegas Golden Knights in the Western Conference finals. The series begins Wednesday in Denver. See, there is postseason hockey action and NBA action, and all of us in Minnesota can just sit there and wish, can't we? The Rangers without their all-star shortstop this past weekend as Corey Seager sat it out because of back spasms. Skip Schumacher said that Seager underwent an MRI yesterday to see if it was just a back spasm that was causing the problem. Aaron Ray, that is, celebrating his first major win after finishing atop the leaderboard of the PGA Championship at Aronimink Golf Club. He won it last, he won it this year by 3 strokes. Shot a 9-under. John Rahm and Alex Smalley finished tied for 2nd at 6-under. The defending champ Scotty Scheffler finished tied for 14th at 2-under. And then there's Denny Hamlin. He's $1 million richer. He took home the checkered flag in the NASCAR Cup Series All-Star Race at Dover. The driver of the number 11 car outlasted Chase Briscoe for the ultimate prize. Erik Jones, Austin Dillon, and Connor Zillish rounded up your top 5. Everybody's back at it. The Coca-Cola 600 at Charlotte coming up on Sunday.

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0: 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Happy Monday, folks. You know, was just outside in the hallway yakking with Cindy. And she looked at me and she said, "Bob, you realize we are a week away from Memorial Day. And the month of May is half over." And I said, "Yeah, it was half over at 12 noon last Friday." What in the world? Time is racing past here. So I got to tell you, last Friday, let's back up just a little bit. Last Friday, I went over to Madison Elementary and met Ms. Karen Cruz. Now, if they could put her energy in a bottle, we would have no energy shortage anywhere. I'm telling you. This gal is en fuego. We were talking about the fact that we have our Meet Your Neighbor get-together at Pantown Park coming up this Thursday, right? Well, the school is also having their year-end get-together. So I said, "Hey, is it okay? Can we just, you know, come on over there? We'll bring 150 hot dogs and soda and chips and bicycles and Summerland certificates, all that stuff to give away." And she just grinned from ear to ear, saying, "Yes, I think the kids would like that very much." So we're going to be there this Thursday, Pantown Park. It is right next to the school. Please stop on by. It is going to be a hoot and a half. Picture yourself in elementary school, right? And you're having your year-end get-together. And all of a sudden,
9: the frosting on the cupcake shows up. Prizes. Ice-cold beverages. 150 all-beef hot dogs. Thanks to Hanson Paving. For gosh sakes, thank you guys. Again, our title sponsor. And of course, all that delicious food from Anais Meats, right? And the beverages from Burnix. Those bicycles, by the way, we picked those up last week. They are pretty sharp. Bicycles, courtesy of the St. Cloud Area Family, YMCA. Yeah. First one of the season, folks. It is coming up on Thursday. Cannot wait. Talk about a packed house and then some. AM 1450, FM 99.3 KNSI. Yeah, it is the 18th day of May. Unbelievable. How time is just flying. What else is going on? Well, it is the third Monday of the month, and that means author extraordinaire Frank Weber is going to be in studio with us. That conversation gets underway about, just after 7 o'clock this morning. There are a few questions that only you can answer. Usually I have the questions for Frank, right? But this morning, we have the questions for you. He has no idea what I'm talking about, so just be with us. Once the 7 o'clock hour rolls around, make sure you stay with us. It's going to be rather interesting. There are some questions that should be asked of each of us, different stages in our life, and this is going to be one of those times. AM 1450, FM 99.3, KNSI. You don't have to answer to anybody but yourself. We were talking with Paul Trombley off the air. What happened to the rain, Paul? We were supposed to get, like I was counting on, an inch, right? They say maybe two. I'll be happy with one. And we get just a dusting. 0.05. That was it. Is that about 7 or 8 raindrops? The official high yesterday, 68. So far this month, we've not even gotten 0.25 inch of rain. We need some help there. Not even 5 inches since the 1st of March. It's a little parched. 69 is your average high, 46 the average overnight low. And the sun came up. 5:42, 5:41 tomorrow morning. Sunset tonight, 8:44, 8:45 tomorrow. That would be that nice little 2-minute math problem, would it not? 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We do have some interruptions, some interjections today, which we will get to. Some of the things that we already promised that we were going to talk about. I mentioned Frank Weber's popping on in. But there are an awful lot of other things that we do need to get to. For example, if you happen to be a fan of country music, last night was your night, right? The ACMs, who were the winners? We'll find out right after this. 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KNSI,
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9: 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You watch the ACMs? One of my favorites, the Red Clay Strays, walked away with some pretty nice hardware. I'm going to see if I can find this. Here we go. So if you are not a fan of the Red Clay Strays, perhaps you would think about maybe changing your names. This guy is like Elvis Presley when he sings and he plays and he sways and he swings. But it's kind of cool because they talk about the Lord in so many of their songs. And it is really, really good.
16: There's a gospel song we wrote in the studio about a month ago. It's called On My Knees. I hope y'all like it.

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You should pull up this video. It's all over. There he goes. I don't know if he is discombobulated at the hips and the knees like Elvis was. Man, he is really good.

0: You watch this guy, he's kind of like a cross between Matthew McConaughey and the king of rock and roll, and he's even got Elvis's little snarl there all the time, lifting up that right side of his lip, if you know what I'm saying. AM 1450, FM 99.3, KNSI, almost said Clay NSI. Yeah, the Red Clay Strays, probably my brand new favorite band of all time.
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0: 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We've got it made in the USA is my favorite Cody Johnson tune. Not all is sunshine and roses in the world of music, however. I'm going to mispronounce Dennis's last name, and I must apologize for that. Dennis LeCourrier, I believe, lead singer, guitarist, and founding member of Dr. Hook and the Medicine Show, passed away Saturday. 76 years old, kidney disease. Got him. Some of the songs that he sang with Dr. Hook.

0: 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Now, there was no one in the band actually named Dr. Hook, okay? And a lot of people always thought that it was Ray Sawyer.
1: Don't touch me.
0: This guy.
1: Hey, sugar.
0: Who was actually Dr. Hook? No.
1: Well, with big rock.
0: So Ray sang, of course, the cover of the Rolling Stone.
1: That sounds like us.
0: Some kid named Cameron Crowe, at the ripe old age of 16, before he decided to be an actor, wrote the article about Dr. Hook and the cover of the Rolling Stone. By the way, that last song that we heard from Dennis, Sylvia's Mother, that was actually written by Shel Silverstein, author of The Giving Tree and oh, so much more. AM 1450, FM 99.3, KNSI. They were playing Duluth. I was still working at 56 WEBC at the time. Dr. Hook came to the, I don't even know, was it a civic center up there? Who knows? And had the chance to interview Ray. Just the nicest guy. Goofy? Fun? Absolutely. But that would be the whole band. It was a different time back then, and honestly, I kind of miss it.
2: 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Thanks to Andy's Towing. Remember to always ask for Andy's Towing. They'll get you going.
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0: 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Temps at 52 right now. We do expect the mercury today to get up to 60, maybe some rain later on tonight. Let's keep our fingers crossed. Hope so. Set it up to Cross Lake, huh?
4: Fox News, I'm Gianna Gelosi. President Trump says the clock is ticking for Iran, urging them to come to the table before it's too late, with Trump and Israel's Benjamin Netanyahu reportedly weighing resuming military action on the regime.
5: The president's post comes as reports indicate the Iranians have submitted a revised proposal to Pakistani mediators aimed at addressing some of the gaps in their previous response that President Trump described as a piece of garbage.
4: Fox's Trey Yings, millions of Americans across the central U.S. will see some severe weather conditions to start the week.
6: Heavy rain, strong winds, large hail, and tornadoes are all possible. At least one large tornado has already destroyed several buildings in Nebraska. Thousands there are also without power. And severe storms are expected to stretch over 1,000 miles from Texas to Michigan.
4: And that is Fox's Marianne Rafferty. 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
8: KNSI News Time is 6:32, high around 60 today. Cloudy skies, slight chance for showers late this afternoon. Your full KNSI forecast on the way in moments. Good morning, I'm Jennifer Leverins. The Minnesota legislature wrapped up its session Sunday night, passing several major bills before the midnight deadline. A $1.2 billion bonding bill funds infrastructure projects statewide, including more than $12 million coming to central Minnesota. St. Cloud and surrounding communities will see money for the Mississippi Riverwalk connection, Mayhew Lake Road safety improvements, and a downtown project along Fifth Avenue South. Lawmakers also reached a bipartisan bill on property tax relief, directing $125 million toward a 12% increase in homestead credit refunds for eligible households. Not everything made the cut. The DFL-backed gun control proposals failed to advance, as did legislation responding to federal immigration enforcement efforts in the state. A wildfire on Minnesota's North Shore destroyed more than 30 structures and forced evacuations between Two Harbors and Castle Danger. The Stewart Trail Fire started Friday afternoon near the intersection of Lake County Highway 3 and Highway 61, about 3 miles north of Two Harbors. As of Sunday night, it had burned around 355 acres and was 30% contained. A damage assessment found 34 structures damaged, destroyed, including 8 homes, Crews have been working to clear hotspots within 50 feet of any remaining structures. They've been backed up by helicopters, scooper planes, and single-engine air tankers. An 11-mile stretch of Highway 61 between Two Harbors and Silver Bay remains closed. The cause of the fire is under investigation. The Minnesota Department of Transportation studies on Highway 10 will be the focus of a St. Cloud City Council update this afternoon. The studies have been looking at safety and traffic problems along the corridor, including difficult left turns, signal backups in Royalton and St. Cloud, and access management issues. The project team will present from 4 to 5:30 at City Hall, followed by a question and answer session. That meeting is open to the public. Learn more at knsiradio.com. Gen Z shoppers energizing a mall revival. Younger consumers preferring in-person shopping experiences over their online virtual carts. Data from Nielsen IQ shows Gen Z retail spending expected to pass $12 trillion globally by 2030, with growth outpacing every other generation. Data from Circana also found shoppers between 18 and 24 made 62% of their general merchandise purchases in a brick-and-mortar store last year. And the Minnesota Twins salvaged their series against the Milwaukee Brewers with a 5-4 win at Target Field on Sunday. The game was tied at 3 before Ryan Jeffers homered in the bottom of the fifth to put Minnesota up for good. The team sends Kendry Rojas to the mound against Houston tonight. First pitch is at 6:40. Bob will have more coming up in sports. KNSA News Time, 6:35. 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I'm Jennifer Leverins, KNSA News.
0: Hey, good morning.
8: Hi.
0: How about the fact that Memorial Day is a week from today?
8: I know, that's nuts.
0: It is. That's got to mean that summer is probably gone almost, right?
8: No, don't say that.
0: I know, I don't want to say it, but you got to think that way because holy cow, the month of May is toast, nearly. What are you going to do?
8: Right.
0: What'd you do this weekend?
8: Well, let's see, what did I do? I forgot.
0: That's okay, it's only Monday. You shouldn't have to remember. That was 2 days ago, for God's sakes. Did you get outside and mow the lawn?
8: No, that is, Glenn is the lawn mower.
0: He's the guy, huh?
8: He's the guy, yeah. I think he did that, where was it? I think he did that on Friday.
0: Okay, did you rest this weekend?
8: I had daddy-daughter date night.
0: Oh, that's right, on Saturday. My gosh, how did that go?
8: That was great. That was so much fun. I mean, it was like a little tough, you know, because my own dad is not with us anymore. Yeah. But watching the dads, you know, some of them, I mean, these girls were dressed in, I mean, a nice dress, yeah. And their hair was done, and dad was in a suit, you know, and then there were others that were just come as you are, but regardless, everybody had a great time.
0: That was neat.
8: So many smiles, so many giggles. It was wonderful seeing even the most manly men sitting, you know, with a little princess crown on their head, coloring pictures.
0: You bet.
8: You know, I mean, you know, and the little make and take crafts that they did.
0: Sure.
8: It was so cool. The balloon twister. I mean, I saw a dad with fairy princess wings on.
0: Darn right.
8: It was, seriously, that was really a lot of fun.
0: Does your heart good, doesn't it?
8: For sure.
0: Yeah, absolutely. Yeah. Yeah. So I had a chance, Kat and I both worked, there was a big grilling get together over at Carl's Appliance, right?
8: Oh, yeah.
0: It's this big grilling extravaganza. And we had, I've never seen anything like this one before. And I'm sorry that I maybe, you know, live in a cave somewhere or whatever. But Dakota made these pancakes with a strip of bacon inside them.
8: Yes.
0: And golly, they were yummy.
8: Oh, yeah?
0: And I'm stealing the recipe, so there. And then I did not know that they made, I mean, you know, what they do dual ovens on the inside of your home, right, for the inside of the house.
8: Yeah.
0: I never thought about the fact that they would have barbecue kitchens put together where there are actually two ginormous grills back to back, side by side.
8: Oh.
0: That way, if you're doing a turkey in one or a, you know, pork butt in one, you can do all the other side dishes in the other grill right there. And it makes perfect sense to me.
8: Oh.
0: I want one, but I don't think I'm going to have one.
8: Well, why not?
0: That is. Well, because I have my own design that we're working on for the outdoor kitchen.
8: Oh.
0: And it would be a heck of a lot easier just to have one, you know, all put together for you. But isn't that what I'm supposed to do?
8: Wow.
0: There may be some parts left over, but, but don't let that bother you. The fire still goes on when you push the button, and that's all that's going to matter.
8: Right.
0: Jennifer, I'm glad you had such a great time over a daddy-daughter thing. Kat was telling me all about that, how cool that was. She got a chance to work that a little bit on Saturday, too. So
8: Yeah.
0: Awesome stuff.
8: She handed the stuff off, and then she went over and she checked out the other room where they had the dancing and the dinner and all that stuff. It was great.
0: Pretty cool stuff. And we're going to, thank you, by the way.
8: Yeah.
0: We are going to turn that page, obviously, looking ahead to what we have left of this week. And, of course, Monday, Memorial Day weekend, three-day weekend for everybody. The grilling season starts then. Got a lot of stuff to get to. AM 1450, FM 99.3, KNSI. Hang on to summer as long as you can.
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0: 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Good morning. We're at 641. Temps at 52 degrees right now. We're expecting the high today to get up to about 60. Slight chance of some rain late today. Tonight it becomes a 90% chance of rain, maybe a half an inch. I will believe it when I see it. 42 for the overnight low tonight. 54 tomorrow, northwesterlies to 30 miles an hour, 36 tomorrow night. Wednesday, sunshine 62. Thursday, sunshine 67. Perfect night for Know Your Neighbor. Friday, 50-50 chance of showers, partial sun in 66. Saturday, partly sunny 71. And then on Sunday, mostly sunny 79. Nice start to Memorial weekend, huh? 642, your forecast to service of American Door Works, AM 1450, FM 99.3, KNSI.
17: This is a Bloomberg Money Minute. Disney is banking on Baby Yoda to revive Star Wars. The Mandalorian and Grogu movie is set to open in theaters worldwide on Friday. The film is expected to do $80 million in U.S. and Canadian sales over the Memorial Day weekend. But that would rank among the weakest openings for a 21st century Star Wars picture. Checking on the market, stock futures are under pressure on concerns about inflation. Higher gasoline prices are already hitting consumer wallets, and there's a risk of prices spiraling upward in general as companies pass on the higher cost of production. And Chinese online retail giant Shein is reportedly buying clothing retailer Everlane. The brand is known for its minimalistic, quiet luxury style and is a favorite of celebrities, including Meghan Markle. Meantime, Shein has started offering fashion brands access to its apparel manufacturing network in China as a service. The company has been looking for new revenue streams. 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
0: 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Good morning. Sports brought to us by the Trout Companies. They've been drilling residential wells all year round for more than 60 years. Timberwolves, 139-109. No, they had the 109. They lose to the Spurs on Friday. This is not new news, that's for sure. As we jump ahead to what else is happening in the NBA playoffs, Cleveland's on the way. First time since 2018, they beat the Detroit Pistons 125-94. We'll travel to take on the Knickerbockers. Game one coming up tomorrow. Back-to-back NBA MVP Shai Gilgeous-Alexander and the Oklahoma City Thunder host Victor Wembanyama and the Spurs. Game one of the Western Conference Finals there. So, yeah, SGA is the MVP again. Second round of the Stanley Cup comes to a close tonight. The Buffalo Sabres hosting the Montreal Canadiens. It is game seven of the Eastern Conference semifinal matchup. That winner faces the Carolina Hurricanes in the Eastern Conference Final. That starts on Thursday. Out west, the Avalanche host the Vegas Golden Knights in the Western Conference Final. That series begins Wednesday in Denver. Twins beat the Brewers. Got a 5-4 win at Target Field. Game tied at 3. And that is when Ryan Jeffers steps up to the plate. Boom! Home run. Bottom of the fifth. Minnesota goes up for good. Bailey Ober got win number 5. Not so bad. After giving up 3 runs, 6 hits, 5 innings, the Twins are in third place now in the American League Central. Twins manager Derek Shelton says Bailey Ober did not have his best stuff.
18: He wasn't as sharp as he's been, and he was still able to navigate their lineup. I mean, that's not an easy lineup with 7 left-handers.
0: Okay. Kendry Rojas gets the ball for Minnesota against Houston tonight. Minnesota again in third place in the American League Central, 21-26. Minnesota United on a 3-match winless streak. They lose 2-1 to the New England Revolution at Gillette Stadium Saturday. They will host Real Salt Lake coming up this Saturday. The Lynx now at 500. They lose to the Sky 86-79 at Target Center. They've got a home game coming up. That is against the Toronto Tempo on Thursday. Aaron Rodgers says, sure, I'll be a Steeler. As long as they pay me $22 million, and they will. By the way, we mentioned the Twins are going to take on the Houston Astros. Jose Altuve is on the IL. He's got a grade 2 left oblique strain. Rookie Bryce Matthews starts at second base. Aaron Ray celebrating his first major win after finishing atop the leaderboard in the PGA Championship. He won the tournament by 3 strokes, shot a 9 under. John Rahm and Alex Smalley tied for second at 6 under. Justin Thomas, Matty Schmid, and Ludwig Åberg tied for fourth at 5 under. The defending champion, Scottie Scheffler, finishes tied for 14th at 2 under. Yeah, it's a tough course. It's a tough group. Denny Hamlin is $1 million richer after taking on the checkered flag at the NASCAR Cup Series All-Star Race at Dover. The driver of the number 11 car outlasted Chase Briscoe for the ultimate prize. Erik Jones, Austin Dillon, and Connor Zeilish run out your top 5. The field gets back to regular season action. The races clash in the Coca-Cola 600 at Charlotte coming up on Sunday. That is not all there is in the world of sport, my friends. We have to get to... Do you remember Ronda Rousey? I thought she retired. No, she did not. In fact, she fought over the weekend, and here's what happened.
19: Our referee, Big John McCarthy, calls a stop to this contest at 17 seconds of the very first round, declaring your winner by submission via armbar, Rowdy Ronda!
0: All right, then. So Ronda Jean Rousey, an American actress, semi-retired professional wrestler, former judoka, and retired mixed martial artist, best known for her 10 years in the Ultimate Fighting Championship in WWE, the first American woman to win an Olympic medal in judo. She won the bronze back in 2008 in the Summer Games. I did not remember that. Ronda Rousey is your winner. That is sport. Bob Hughes here. AM 1450. FM 99.3. KNSI. Good morning. We're at 648 now.
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0: 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So, dishwasher or no? How about both? How often do you fire up that dishwasher? Obviously, if you have a bunch of kids, you're going to do it a lot more often than those of us who do not, right? I remember when I first got a dishwasher. First time in my life, it was like, wow, this is really neat. Certainly didn't have one on the farm. And then, of course, comes the argument about which scouring pad you're supposed to use. Okay, no more comment, thank you. Man. Always the conversation. What uses more water? Just doing them the right way or using the dishwasher? Wait a minute. That doesn't sound right. AM 1450, FM 99.3, KNSI. There are some strange things that are happening out there, particularly down in Atlanta. We talked about the fact that out in California, all of the Waymo vehicles don't know how to stop and navigate around emergency vehicles that are there. They just plow right into them. That is not good. But now, out in Atlanta, neighbors are trying to figure out what in the world.
35: I think yesterday morning we had 50 cars that came through between 6 and 7. And okay, we had at 1.8 Waymos that were stuck trying to figure out how to turn around.
0: Okay, so here's what's happening. These Waymos come into cul-de-sacs in the Atlanta area, and they circle around, and they circle around, and they circle around some more. They're not bringing anybody home. The vehicles are completely empty. Technology. Driverless vehicles. What could go wrong? 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Frank Weber will be our guest coming up just after 7 o'clock this morning. I have a split-screen video that we're going to listen to when he gets here, because it's all about your mental health. We also have questions that only you can answer, okay? Normally, I have all the questions for Frank. We have questions for you today, just after 7 o'clock. Please be with us. Very, very important questions. Time to ponder just a little bit. We may be able to have some help for you, okay? But the deal with this split-screen video that I have, a guy is chatting with his mental health instructor, and she is helping him and us with something that will instantly change our mood. Stay with us. 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If you're having a bad day, we have the answer. 6:53, Bill O'Reilly's Morning Edition on the way next.
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5: 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On this Monday, I recently did a commentary on YouTube about Congresswoman Alexandria Ocasio-Cortez and her knowledge of history, which is scant, S-C-A-N-T, to say the least. Now, I am not in business to run down Congressman Ocasio-Cortez. In fact, I admire her pluck. I mean, there's a woman that comes out of Boston University, and I have a master's degree from that school as well, and gets a congressional seat held by a longtime Democratic player. All right, she is a woman of accomplishment, but she is a communist. And recently she gave a couple of podcast interviews where she said, hey, there was communism or socialism, whatever you want to call it, in the beginning of this nation. The founding fathers were aware of it because of the billionaires. The problem is, Congresswoman, there were no billionaires. Why? Because the King of England, George, would not allow that. Yes, there were dukes and earls and landowners. They weren't billionaires. They took what the king gave them. So we need a little history update here, Congresswoman. Just trying to help. Back in a moment. 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That is the Morning O'Reilly Update. More analysis later on.
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0: 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Good morning. Temperature 50 degrees right now. Looking at a high today, at least 62.
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14: I'm Dave Anthony, Fox News. That's President Trump's latest warning on Truth Social, writing the clock is ticking, and they better get moving or there won't be anything left of them. As the conflict remains at a standstill, days after the president called Iran's counterproposal trying to work out a deal, garbage. And if the U.S. resumes bombing, Fox's Trey Inkst reports from Tel Aviv.
15: We understand, according to regional sources, that President Trump has been presented with a variety of options, and these would likely include going after the remaining leadership of the Iranian regime, and also a variety of other targets, going after the storage facilities where they still have a variety of missiles in underground areas.
14: Iran appears to have again attacked its Gulf neighbor, the United Arab Emirates, with drones.
16: Three entered from the western part of the country. Two were shot down. One hit an electrical generator outside the Baraka nuclear power plant near the border with Saudi Arabia. This is UAE's only nuclear power plant, guys. It has four reactors, which supplies up to a quarter of the country's electricity. UAE's ambassador to Washington posted on X, quote, "The attack targeting the Baraka plant is unacceptable act of aggression."
14: That's Fox's Lucas Tomlinson in Dubai. The U.S. Navy and the FAA are investigating a mid-air collision of two fighter jets during an air show in Idaho yesterday. All four aboard safely ejected, parachuting down while the jets hit the ground in giant plumes of black smoke. Now an update on that hantavirus-stricken cruise ship.
17: The MV Hondius was carrying 25 crew members and two medical personnel when it reached Rotterdam in the Netherlands this morning. The crew will enter immediate quarantine. The ship will now be disinfected. It ends a sailing from Argentina during which three passengers died, including a Dutch couple believed to have brought hantavirus on board.
14: Fox's Jonathan Savage, a Canadian passenger, tested positive. 18 Americans remain in quarantine in the U.S. as a precaution. There's also an Ebola outbreak in Africa, 300 cases, 80 deaths. Some Americans are infected there, but the CDC says there's a low Ebola risk here. 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
24: 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Cloudy today with a slight chance for showers late this afternoon and a high around 60. Your full KNSI forecast is on the way in moments. Good morning, I'm Jennifer Leverins. The St. Cloud City Council will hold its second public hearing tonight on a sweeping package of building permit fee increases. It's required after Council President Mike Conway introduced an amendment on the May 4th meeting staggering the adoption of the city's building valuation data table. Under the revised plan, the 2020 table would be adopted first, then move to the most current table, July 1st, 2027. If approved, the changes would mark the first comprehensive building permit fee increase in the city in more than 15 years. Staff estimate the new fee structure would generate about $1.58 million a year, roughly up from $1.08 million today. The hearing is set for 6 at City Hall. Learn more at knsiradio.com. Fire crews are battling multiple wildfires across northern Minnesota. Strong winds and dry conditions fueled the fires over the weekend. Some areas were forced to evacuate. Governor Tim Walz declaring a peacetime emergency, mobilizing the National Guard to Crow Wing County to assist with a 1,600-acre wildfire there. Meanwhile, residents between Two Harbors and Castle Danger evacuated as flames moved through wooded areas filled with homes there. More than 150 firefighters from Minnesota, Iowa, Wisconsin, and Canada responding to the weekend blazes. Minnesota legislature adjourning for the session Sunday night, passing some big bills before the midnight deadline. Among them, a $1.28 billion bonding bill to fund various infrastructure projects across the state. It included $12.4 million for the city of St. Cloud and surrounding communities for the Mississippi Riverwalk connection, Mayhew Lake Road safety improvements, and money for a downtown project along Fifth Avenue South. Also struck was a bipartisan deal that included $125 million in property tax relief through the normal property tax refund process, increasing homestead credit refunds by 12% for eligible households. Among the bills left out, DFL-backed gun control proposals and legislation responding to federal immigration enforcement efforts in Minnesota. And the St. Paul Saints hosting a special marathon to support Special Olympics athletes. The team announced the event as a way to raise awareness and money for local Special Olympics programs. Participants will run the marathon inside CHS Field while events and activities take place throughout the day. KNSI News Time 7:05. This look at news brought to you by Create a Legacy, Richmond and Little Falls. For more on these and other stories, visit knsiradio.com, where you can also vote daily in our America 250 listener poll. I'm Jennifer Leverins, KNSI News.
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0: 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We lost a couple along the way. We're down to 50 degrees right now. 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Meteorologist Paul Trombley, maybe some more rainfall on the way, huh?
5: Yeah, after we missed out largely on that overnight activity, it looks like we're still looking at some showers building in tonight and kind of building a little bit more into late even overnight. So I still think we'll have prospect for some of the indications, maybe a third inch, maybe over half inch in some areas through central Minnesota here. So hopefully our second band proves more than the first one for us as we do stay with the clouds. Otherwise, throughout today, highs at about 60. North winds 5 to 15. More of the showers building in as we get more to the evening hours tonight. A few thunderstorms with some of that low at 42. And then a few showers early Tuesday. Cloudy and cool otherwise. 54 for the high. Northwest winds 15 to 25. Mid-30s, some clearing Tuesday night.
1: high pressure settling in here Wednesday and Thursday. A quiet, cool period with some sun. Wednesday, 62. 40 on Wednesday night. Upper 60s on Thursday. More upper 60s on Friday. We do get back into some scattered shower, thunder shower chances.

0: 139-109. You know, I'm just gonna delete that story. Hurts too much. But there are some other people that are still playing basketball, by the way, in the NBA playoffs. Cleveland on its way back to the Eastern Conference Finals for the first time since 2018. The Cavs toppled the top seed Detroit Pistons, 125-94. Cleveland now travels to take on the Knickerbockers. Game one coming up tomorrow. Back-to-back MVP SGA and the Oklahoma City Thunder playing host to Victor Wembanyama and the San Antonio Spurs. Game one of the Western Conference Finals tonight. And speaking of SGA, he is now the NBA's most valuable player, second year in a row that's happened. Now, he is in some pretty good company. Nikola Jokic, 2021 and 22. Other players going back-to-back, Steph Curry, LeBron James, Tim Duncan, and now SGA, some rather lofty company there. Minnesota Twins salvage their series against the Brewers, get a 5-4 win at Target Field, the game tied at 3, then Ryan Jeffers hits a dinger in the bottom of the fifth. Minnesota goes up for good. Bailey Ober pitched well, got his fifth win. Gave up 3 runs, 6 hits, 5 innings. Now, Derek Shelton said that Bailey Ober really didn't have his best stuff, but he also said the rest of the squad kind of rallied and played their best game against one of the best teams in Major League Baseball.
1: We're talking about one of the elite teams in the National League, and they put a ton of pressure on you. They do a lot of things right, and fortunately, you know, the last couple days, one-run games, it didn't go our way, and today we were able to capitalize.
0: Kendry Rojas gets the ball against the Houston Astros, and Houston is going to be without, let's see, Jose Altuve has been put on the IL. Is a grade 2 left oblique strain. So some youngster, rookie Bryce Matthews, will start at second base. Maybe we can light him up a little bit. Minnesota United on a 3-match winless streak. They lose 2-1 to the New England Revolution. Minnesota's tied for 6th in the West now, 21 points. The United host Real Salt Lake coming up on Saturday. Lynx got beaten by the Sky. They're now 2-2. The final, 86-79. They've got a home game against the Toronto Tempo coming up on Thursday. Aaron Rodgers signs with the Steelers. Ooh, let's all take a big breath. They're going to pay him how much money? $22 million? A guy who ranks at the bottom of the league in quarterback ratings? Well, almost at the bottom. Okay. It's only money, apparently. We should also mention that another Aaron Rye, has won the PGA Championship, his first major win. He shoots a 9-under, wins it by 3. John Rahm and Alex Smalley finished tied for 2nd at 6-under. Justin Thomas, Matty Schmid, and Ludvig Åberg tied for 4th at 5-under. Defending champion was Scotty Scheffler. He finished tied for 14th at 2-under. Denny Hamlin won the race for NASCAR, the All-Star race at Dover. The driver of the number 11 car outlasted Chase Briscoe for the ultimate prize. Eric Jones, Austin Dillon, and Connor Zillish, who rounded out the top 5 finishers. Everybody's back at it. The Coca-Cola 600 coming up in Charlotte this coming Sunday. And that is sport. I get to be Bob Hughes. And welcome one of my favorite people, Frank Weber, joins us right after this.
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1: 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Normally, we would start with a neat little tune called Tarantula because it's kind of mysterious. And what Frank Weber does, to me, is very mysterious as well. Good morning, sir. Great to have you.
2: Good morning, Bob. Love being here.
1: Frank Weber is a forensic psychologist by trade.
2: Yes.
1: Or did I say, is it psychologist or psychiatrist?
2: Psychologist.
1: Okay, what's the difference between the two?
2: A psychiatrist prescribes medication. A psychologist does, like, psychological assessments.
1: Things. Gotcha. Like that. So, yeah. Okay. Would you refer someone to a psychiatrist?
2: Yes, I would.
1: Okay,
2: yes.
1: Very good. Excuse me. Now, Frank Weber is also a best-selling author. How many books, for gosh sakes?
2: Ten.
1: Ten. Number 11 is in the hopper.
2: Right. It's at editing right now.
1: Okay. Number 11 is?
2: A Superior Affair. It takes place in Duluth.
1: Nice. Nice. So do you travel across state lines in this one? You get over to Soup Town?
2: A little, yes. Yeah.
1: Very good. Can you let any cats out of the bag as to what this one is particularly about?
2: Yeah. It's a situation where a woman becomes involved in a very passionate relationship, and then the person is found dead by her bed. And so the question is, did she do it? Did someone else do it? The person has a lot of rings in the fire.
1: Okay.
2: Yes.
1: So natural causes, or no, can you not? Oh, unnatural causes.
2: Yeah, he's murdered.
1: Okay, so,
2: yeah,
1: very good. Oh, there's some nefarious activity right there.
2: Right.
1: Good enough. Let's talk a little bit about the structure of your books and the fact that you have decided to go with the same characters.
2: Yes.
1: You've got a husband and wife team. Are they still married?
2: Yes, John and Serena Frederick.
1: Okay, very good. So they are married because at the beginning, they are kind of off and on. They start their relationship and they kind of, and then they decide that they can't live without each other, which always adds a little bit of fuel to the fire.
2: Yes.
1: Right?
2: Yes.
1: And how about any other law enforcement officials?
2: Oh, there's some, like this Tony Shalito is a character, an investigator. I've with permission, I've used some even local police officers in the book.
1: Yeah, because I recognize the Shalito name.
2: Yes.
1: That is for sure. Frank, as a forensic psychologist, gets to deal with what I would call, and I'm sorry if it's one of you, the worst of the worst, in my opinion.
2: There are people who do some horrible things.
1: Horrible things.
2: Yes.
1: Doesn't mean they're horrible people. Mm. Well, maybe it does. And by the way, as a dad, a husband, grandpa, all of that, how do you separate, like what I just said, they are horrible. They are people that have done horrible things, but they're not necessarily horrible people, or yes or no?
2: Yeah, well, sometimes they are, sometimes they aren't, is the reality of it.
1: Okay.
2: That it's interesting, and just about every case you deal with, there's pretty significant trauma in their history. And,
1: yeah.
2: You know, that neglectful mother, absent father is the typical scenario, drug abuse.
1: Oh, okay, so when you say that, it means to me that none of this stuff just happens.
2: Right.
1: There are very, well, tell me, few and far between psychopaths out there? Or
2: well, even I studied with the world's expert in psychopaths, Robert Hare, and that one of his comments was psychopaths are made, not born.
1: Is that true, do you think?
2: Yes, I do.
1: Okay, good. So, mom and dad. Let's talk about some parenting skills here. You should probably, you know, what would you suggest to moms and dads in today's world?
2: Take time and just do things with your kids.
1: Yeah.
2: And listen. And, it's interesting. Parents typically underestimate the stress their children deal with. And, so it's important that you're paying attention to what's going on in their lives.
1: It is not 1968 anymore, which is when I was 12 years old. And when you start thinking about, or when you just said, you know, parents underestimate the amount of stress that their children are going through. I don't recall much stress. Now, my folks were divorced when I was 3, right? So I don't really, and my mom remarried when I was probably 5, maybe 6. And I don't recall stress at all. You know, I was just a happy, maybe I was so naive, and maybe I still am today, right? Mm-hmm. Just this happy-go-lucky kid, blah, blah, blah, bouncing off of the walls, just having a great time. Life was fabulous. I'm growing up on a farm. I can go outside and play. I can do all sorts of wonderful things. We're 12 miles away from the nearest town. What kind of trouble can I get in? Give me a sharp stick and a BB gun, and we'll find out, right?
2: Right, right.
1: But that was all the stress that I had to deal with.
2: Mm-hmm.
1: Why is it so different today?
2: Well, I think a lot of it has to do with the internet, that kids are dealing with everything that's going on around them. They constantly feel like they're missing out on something and worried that they're going to get badmouthed by large groups of people. You know, that there's a lot going on.
1: Okay, so I'm going to back up from all of that and say, why have we allowed that to happen? Because parents just, it seems to me, and I sound like an old codger here, because I am, but why can't we just say no? No more internet for right now. You can't do the phone thing right now, son, daughter. You've got to say no.
2: Well, one of the problems with our society is that technology happens and then we stop and think, should we be doing this?
1: Gotcha.
2: And that we're always creating something new. And I think we're starting to see that, where schools are starting to say, you know what? You can't have your cell phone in school. That was a terrible idea.
1: Yeah. Yeah. And we've only been saying it for 25 years.
2: Yeah, yeah.
1: Right. That's all. It just takes 25 years and we'll figure it all out.
2: Yeah.
1: By then, the genie's out of the bottle and we've lost two generations of kids.
2: Right.
1: All right. It's funny that you would start talking about the kids, because that's where I want to go. If you have a fractured family, if you have kids that no longer want to talk to you, because I know that you want to talk to them, because that's just how parents are, I'd like to find out how we can heal that fracture, okay? But first, Frank Weber, we need to go outside the box with the Ox.
2: Okay.
1: All right. 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Good morning. It's 7:21.
3: Outside the box with the Ox.
4: What to do with George Floyd Square on 38th and Chicago? Minneapolis leaders and neighbors have been working on this for 6 years now. Close it entirely to cars? Allow buses, but not cars? Reopen it like a regular intersection, like it was prior to May 25th, 2020? Every time any plan surfaces, it's met with resistance and reasons why not to do it. Until now, it looks like Mayor Fry last week released that they're working with some organization called Minnesota Agape Movement, promising to develop a key property there that the city currently owns. Agape claims to provide services for people who've experienced violence, to support neighbors, wellness services for mental trauma, and to serve 5,000 meals to children each day out of their one-room office in South Minneapolis. Okay, that last one might have been made up. But what they're planning for that intersection in one of the historically worst areas of town?
5: Kids, you noticing all this light? Roll them up.
4: Plagued by violence, poverty, and crime? A six-story building with multiple restaurants, a museum, an affordable business incubator, a music studio, and a rooftop garden, which they think will cost $20 to $35 million. No idea where the money comes from, though. Unverified reports from outside the box for competing plans for that intersection included a Ferris wheel, bumper cars, roller coaster, outdoor baseball stadium, tennis courts, a 20-story monument with a viewing deck at the top, and mini golf. But the city leaders decided that would be unrealistic and unlikely to actually happen. Ahem. Outside the Box with the Ox is brought to you today by Legacy Upfitters, protective coatings, and truck accessories.
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1: 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Good morning, 724. Frank Weber is in studio with us, forensic psychologist and, of course, also a best-selling author. The new book is called?
2: Heartbreak Hollow is the one that is out.
1: That's
2: right
1: out
2: now.
1: Right now.
2: Yep, and A Superior Affair is hoping. I'm hoping to have it out this summer.
1: Okay, folks, if you are looking for great summer reads, pick up the first one, the Murder Book. You'll be hooked. And Frank, your books are everywhere, are they not?
2: Yes, they're in
1: Barnes and Noble.
2: Yes, on Amazon.
1: On Amazon, online.
2: Yep, on my website.
1: FrankWeberAuthor.com.
2: Yes,
1: very good. Okay, I want to ask about fractured families. It appears to me that it's happening a lot.
2: Yes.
1: By the way, Frank also runs Core Professional Services, St. Yes. Cloud,
2: Brainerd,
1: and
2: Mankato.
1: And I think your employees likely are dealing with this.
2: Yes,
1: fractured families.
2: Certainly.
1: Right? Moms love their kids. Kids love their moms and dads, right? Parents love their children, period. And I believe that children love their parents. But all of a sudden, there seems to be this rift that is happening between parents and children.
2: Okay? Yes. I think people are allowing themselves to get busy and just ignore the rifts. And it just goes on and on and on where people don't talk to each other.
1: But it didn't used to be that way.
2: No. And we were more interdependent, I think, in the past.
1: Okay.
2: Where we depended on family to help out with something. You have to move. You have to, you know, and we have less of that now. So,
1: I think the first 2 years of my marriage, I moved 8 times, and every time yes. my wife's parents helped.
2: Yes,
1: right. It was just ridiculous.
2: Right.
1: But it was always radio moving up and up and up in the market.
2: Right.
1: That kind of thing. So it was always a good thing. But yeah, it just seems, you know, Sunday dinner used to be the thing.
2: Right.
1: We used to do Sunday dinner all the time, but then all of a sudden. Is it the cell phone? Is it the internet that is getting in the way?
2: And too many demands on the family. There's just too much.
1: So we have to say no. We have to learn right. how to say no, not only right. to our children, but also to all of these other interruptions.
2: Or really work at navigating it, because kids are so active. They're so busy right now with, you know, the sports, activities, drama, whatever it is. And then plus they're trying to get grades and scholarships to get into college. And then some are working. And so there's just a lot going on. Families are working more, too. You know, when the money gets tighter, then people put in extra hours, and that all takes away from the family.
1: Okay. Reprioritize.
2: Yes.
1: I think it's kind of important. Because, exactly. You know, you don't necessarily need all that money, do you?
2: Well,
1: you got to pay your bills. I get that part.
2: Right. And you have to establish it. That's something my wife and I did when our kids were little, is decide, okay, we're not going to have everything everybody else has. That, you know, that even our colleagues, that we just decide our family is going to be that important.
1: Yeah. Yeah. Like we made the decision years ago, no Nintendo, mm-hmm. right? I mean, we're the only family in the world that didn't do that, right? Okay. Let's say that we have something going on in our family and we desperately want to get back in the good graces of our children, which is the weirdest thing to say.
2: Right.
1: But we want to love them. They want to love us. That's a given.
2: Mm-hmm.
1: Okay. I believe that in people's heart of hearts, the children love their parents, unless there's some terrible thing that happened. Right.
2: Right.
1: But if
2: right.
1: it's just some political argument,
2: right.
1: which is, that's what it is right now, isn't it?
2: Right. There's a lot of that.
1: Okay. So how do you start this conversation?
2: Well, you start the conversation by apologizing. Look, I'm sorry things have got to the point where they're at. And it's not necessarily that you did anything wrong. It just got to that point.
1: Yeah.
2: There's a lot of misinterpretation and you are sorry for that. So agree to that and stop and visit. You have to stop and talk. You have to go to eat, whatever it might be to start with, and keep things civil.
1: But how do you even get them to answer a phone call or even allow you to stop by their home for a visit? if it's gotten that bad. What do you do?
2: Well, and me, I would make a plan. I would say I'm stopping in on this day.
1: Yeah.
2: And I'm not going to stay long, but I'm going to stop and I want to talk a little bit. And
1: yeah. Just 5 minutes.
2: Right.
1: Just to tell you how much I love you.
2: Yep.
1: And how much I miss you.
2: Right.
1: And can we work on this? I mean, do you say, listen, this is not a time to point fingers or anything. Mm-hmm. I think we agree mm-hmm. on A, that we love each other. Mm-hmm. B, families are supposed to get together. And again, right. I wish it wasn't this way. So let's try to figure it out.
2: Right. I'd like to mend this fractured relationship. I'd like to fix it. And so we can move forward, you know, that. So let's just say, I'd like to help you out. And I'd like to, you know, get to know your family better. And this doesn't have to be something that's very intense, but just let's open the door.
1: Well, Dad, you always assume all of these things about me. Mm-hmm. And they're not true. You assume that I love you and all of, well, don't you? Mm-hmm. I mean, can you get that pointed?
2: Well, you could. I wouldn't even bother to argue about it. I would just say, okay, let them vent and just say, well, I love you.
1: Yeah.
2: Just make it this simple. Just what I feel I can own.
1: Okay.
2: And I can't own what you feel.
1: And we're not pointing fingers.
2: Right.
1: Right. Because I think, can you ask a question like, I think we both agree. Don't we? Because if that is true, if we do both agree, yay, we have common ground somewhere to start.
2: Mm-hmm.
1: True?
2: True. And I like the idea of working on a project together. Like I'm always talking to my kids. Okay, what do you want me to do? And I'll come over and I'll start doing
1: it. Yeah, but they never do it right, Frank. Oh, no, I'm kidding.
2: That's okay. Yeah, and or with the kids, you know that.
1: Well, and I'm being tongue-in-cheek because that may be what they think, is that you're always riding herd on them way too close and all of that. All right, Frank, you can stick around for a few more minutes?
2: Sure.
1: Very good. We're at 7:30. Jennifer Leverins is in the award-winning KNSI radio newsroom. She is next.
13: Fox News, I'm CJ Pop, accused CEO killer Luigi Mangione in state court this morning in New York City.
14: We will all see Luigi Mangione in court. That's because Judge Gregory Carroll, well, he's allowing cameras inside the courtroom as he announces his big decision, whether to keep key evidence in this case in for the jury or toss it all out.
13: Fox's Eric Schoen outside the courthouse. It begins at 9:30 a.m. Eastern. Another warning from President Trump to Iran, posting on True Social, the clock is ticking, oil is up, on fears the war will resume. Major severe weather alert.
15: We're looking at a level 4 out of 5 alert for parts of Kansas, also southeast Nebraska, Iowa, and Minnesota. That's where the most powerful storms will be, which unfortunately coincides with that large hailstone risk.
13: Fox Weather's Britta Merwin. 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
17: KNSI News Time is 7:32, a high around 60 today with cloudy skies and a slight chance for showers late this afternoon. Your full KNSI forecast is on the way in moments. Good morning, I'm Jennifer Leverins. The St. Cloud City Council will get an update this afternoon on two studies looking at Highway 10. One covers preliminary engineering for Highway 10 from St. Cloud to Haven Township. The other looks at the 30-mile stretch from St. Cloud to Little Falls with a focus on East St. Germain Street. The project team will give a short presentation followed by a question and answer session from 4 to 5:30 at City Hall. The meeting is open to the public. More details are at knsiradio.com. The Minnesota legislature adjourned for the session Sunday night, passing some big bills before the midnight deadline. Among them, a $1.2 billion bonding bill to fund various infrastructure projects across the state. It included $12.4 million for the city of St. Cloud and surrounding communities for the Mississippi Riverwalk connection, Mayhew Lake Road safety improvements, and money for a downtown project along Fifth Avenue South. Also struck was a bipartisan deal including $125 million in property tax relief through the normal property tax refund process, increasing homestead credit refunds by 12% for eligible households. Among the bills left out were DFL-backed gun control proposals and legislation responding to federal immigration enforcement efforts in Minnesota. The Stewart Trail fire burning on the North Shore has damaged or destroyed dozens of structures since it was first reported Friday afternoon. It apparently started near Highway 61 and Lake County Highway 3 near Betty's Pies, north of Two Harbors. The fire is estimated at about 355 acres and is roughly 30% contained. At least 8 homes and 26 outbuildings have been lost. No injuries have been reported, but evacuations have been ordered, and Highway 61 remains closed from Two Harbors to Silver Bay. That cuts off access to Gooseberry Falls, Split Rock Lighthouse, and the numerous resorts along the stretch. Rain fell across the area overnight and is continuing this morning, likely aiding in containment efforts. The cause of that fire remains under investigation. Governor Tim Walz declared a peacetime emergency over the weekend to mobilize the National Guard, sending them to Two Harbors and Crow Wing County, as authorities there are dealing with a roughly 1,600-acre Flanders fire. And the so-called beer that made Milwaukee famous is being retired. Pabst Brewing, ending production of Schlitz after 177 years in existence. Schlitz was once America's largest brewer after being founded in 1849 and was bought by Pabst in 1999. The company gave permission to Wisconsin Brewing to brew an 80-barrel batch of Schlitz next Saturday using specifications from a 1948 recipe. Pre-orders of that batch can be made. KNSA News Time, 7:35. 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I'm Jennifer Leverins, KNSA News.
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5: AM 1450, FM 99.3, KNSI. Good morning. We're at 50 degrees right now. 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Slight chance of rain early tonight, but then it becomes a 90% chance of some shower activity. They say it's possible we could get a quarter of an inch. Oh, they were talking about maybe a half, right? But not anymore. I'll believe the quarter when it happens. Tonight's low down to 42. 54, cloudy tomorrow, windy, 30-mile-an-hour gusties from the northwest. Tomorrow night down to 36, 62, and sunny for Wednesday. Thursday, meet your neighbor. Mostly sunny, 67, perfect weather. Friday proper, a 50% chance of rainfall and a high of 66. Saturday, partial sun and 71. And then for Sunday, sunshine and 79. 50 right now, AM 1450, FM 99.3. 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
6: This is a Bloomberg Money Minute. It's the biggest deal in the power industry on record. NextEra Energy has agreed to pay about $67 billion for Dominion Energy to form a utility giant. This underscores how soaring electricity demand from artificial intelligence is shaking up the power sector. Florida-based NextEra is already the largest utility and the country's biggest renewables developer. Dominion services homes and businesses in Virginia, North and South Carolina. Checking on your money this morning, stocks are building on Friday's losses. Inflationary worries have gripped the markets as the U.S. and Iran remain far apart on a deal to end the war. And Elon Musk says he's in Texas working on plans for initial public offering of SpaceX. The rocket and artificial intelligence company is gearing up for the largest listing of all time. Sources tell us that SpaceX could file to go public as soon as this week. The company has billions of dollars in government contracts. Courtney Dunn, Bloomberg Radio.
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5: 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Twins salvaged the series against the Milwaukee Brewers 5-4 at Target Field yesterday. Twins are in third place in the AL Central at 21-26. Kendry Rojas gets the ball against Houston tonight, and Jose Altuve not playing for Houston. Minnesota United lose to New England on a three-match winless streak. Are the Loons 2-1 the final? United host Real Salt Lake coming up on Saturday. Minnesota's tied for sixth in the West, 21 points. Lynx got beaten by the Sky, 86-79. We got a home game against the Toronto Tempo on Thursday. Minnesota's now at 500. Aaron Rodgers has signed with the Steelers. The Cleveland Cavaliers on their way back to the Eastern Conference Finals as they beat the Detroit Pistons 125-94. Game 7 at Little Caesars Arena. Cleveland on the road taking on the Knickerbockers. Game 1 coming up tomorrow. Now tonight, the Oklahoma City Thunder and the San Antonio Spurs. Game 1 of the Western Conference Finals. On the ice, Stanley Cup playoffs coming to a close tonight for a couple of teams. Buffalo hosts Montreal, Game 7. The winner then faces off against the Hurricanes in the Eastern Finals. Out west, the Avs host the Avalanche, host the Vegas Golden Knights in the Western Conference Final. The series starts there Wednesday in Denver. And that is sport. Bob Hughes here, AM 1450, FM 99.3. KNSI. Frank Weber in studio. We'll be back right after this.
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5: 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Go there. You can pick up all of the books. 1 through 10 right there. Number 11 at the editor will be out June.
11: Well, I'm hoping. We'll see.
5: You know, that's 2 weeks from now.
11: I guess probably July then.
5: What in the world? Yeah. Time is flying way too fast. Frank and I are talking about you and your kids. If there happens to be a fracture in the family where your kids just have had enough of mom and dad and they don't want anything to do with you, how do you open up that door? You start by telling them, I love you. I miss you.
11: Right. And you take responsibility for, look, I wish this would be better. I know some of it's on me, but I want to fix it. I want to find a way to make this better.
5: And what happens if they just keep throwing rocks at you?
11: Well, I can tolerate a lot of rocks.
5: Yeah, true.
11: So and you just deal with it. I think we put a lot of pressure on families. There's a lot of pressure on kids to succeed, to win, and parents also, you know, to make their kids look, their kids accomplishing this or that. Yeah. And sometimes I say, look back at our life lessons. You know, some of our best lessons came from losing, came from bad relationships, came from breakups. That where we learn to be better people.
5: Yeah.
11: And that's okay. Sometimes kids have to go through that. Sometimes parents have to go through that. And you do it with heart, you know, that you share that you're a caring person. You don't take it out on everybody else and you apologize for your mistake.
5: Yeah. I just wonder if there ever comes a time when I can't do this anymore. I've tried and tried and tried and tried. I still love you, but you don't want to have anything to do with me. So know that I love you, right? Can you ever do that?
11: Well, sometimes.
5: Should you ever do that?
11: Sometimes you may be stuck in that position.
5: Yeah.
11: Just because the other person is not willing to move. You know, as a parent myself, I could never walk away. Eventually I'd keep saying, look, I love you and I'm available. I'm going to just stop in. I'll buy you lunch and, you know, chat for a little bit. Just start small.
5: No, don't want to. Yeah. Quit bugging me. Yeah. Please don't have any more contact with me. Yeah. How do you get over that? Through that?
11: Well, then I would send letters. Because no matter what, people read letters.
5: Right in the garbage. You know what I'm saying?
11: But they read them. Honestly, the truth is, even if they say, I just threw it in the, don't bother to write them and throw it in the garbage, they're going to read it anyway.
5: I hope so. Yeah. Folks, love is the answer.
11: Yep.
5: Laughter also is the answer. This is an honest to goodness. A guy posted this video of a split-screen interaction between him and a mental health instructor. Look, okay. Frank, we have video mental health instructors now.
11: All right.
5: She is helping him and us with something that will instantly change your mood. Here we go.
12: Just do what I do.
13: Okay.
12: Ha.
13: Ha.
12: Ha. Ha.
13: Ha. Ha.
5: Ha. So you see what happens. People can't help but start laughing, right? Which I'm going to go back to this.

0: I play this all the time at Christmas.
1: Yes.
0: Because you can't help it, right? You can't help but smile. And I mean, even if you don't have the money to buy the Christmas gift that you want, it's not about the money and the Christmas gift, right? Right.
1: And be able to laugh at the absurdity of something is wonderful.
0: We just have to laugh more. Right. Nobody feels bad when they're laughing, you know? So, I don't know if we have helped anybody, solved any particular problems, but I guess I would just leave everyone with the thought that, golly, keep trying, right?
1: Exactly. And give yourself credit for trying. That it's easy to just, okay, I tried and they didn't respond, and to be frustrated with that, but okay, but you tried.
0: Yeah.
1: And that's what you keep doing.
0: Yeah.
1: That, you know, Rome wasn't built in a day. You just slowly work at the pieces.
0: And people, I think grown-ups certainly know the clock is ticking.
1: Right.
0: Right? And we only have so many mornings.
1: Right.
0: And the sooner we can figure all of this out,
1: right,
0: the better off everyone is going to be. Not only you, but your son or daughter as well.
1: Right. And just offer, I love you. And don't worry about bringing up the issues. You know, just offer that you care.
0: Yeah.
1: And you're here.
0: Yeah. True enough. Best of luck, everyone.
1: Yes.
0: I feel what you're going through. That is for darn sure. Frank, always a pleasure. Again, frankweberauthor.com, Barnes & Noble.
1: Yes.
0: Right? And when are you, you're speaking to a law enforcement group next?
1: Yes, in Bloomington. I'm speaking next week to patrol officers. Then I'm actually going to go watch my daughter. She's singing Yesterday in the lead into school play in the state of Washington.
0: Nice.
1: And she's told people I'm a forensic psychologist, so I'm 4 high school classes asked me to come and speak in Washington. So I'm going to do that. Then I'm going to do a Texas book tour and come back.
0: Boy, she's not too proud of you,
1: yeah,
0: is she?
1: It goes both ways.
0: That is the sweetest stuff.
1: Yes.
0: Okay, so do we know the next time we're going to have a chance to take the lie detector test and see you?
1: I don't have it on the schedule yet, but I want to get some stuff going this summer.
0: All right, sir. Frank, appreciate your time. Thank you.
1: Thank you, Bob. Great show here.
0: Thank you. 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
0: 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Folks, this 4th of July is going to be nothing short of super spectacular, right? 250 years strong. There are going to be so many opportunities for you to celebrate our nation's independence. I have the really, really good fortune, great fortune, I should say, to be asked once again to MC some events over in St. Joe. July 3rd, Joetown will be there. And of course, on the 4th of July, oh my, pick your city, pick your town, pick your 4th of July fireworks extravaganza, right? I cannot wait. Have a few things that we need to look back on. 1652. I did not know this. The first anti-slavery law was passed. 1652. Rhode Island made it illegal to purchase or own slaves. 166 years ago, 1860, Abraham Lincoln nominated as the Republican candidate for U.S. president at a convention in Chicago. And I'm just going to toss this out there. Republicans wanted to abolish slavery long before then. But the Dems would not. The Supreme Court of the United States of America, 130 years ago, ruled that racial segregation is constitutional. That decision overturned 58 years later. The Selective Service Act passed in 1917, requiring all men between the ages of 21 and 30 to register for military service, giving the president the power to draft them into the military. I think you should have the option within 5 years of your graduation from high school, you've got to serve the country. And I don't know if it's militarily or whatever, but I think it would really help a lot of younger people these days figure it out, you know? Impactful moments in our nation's history? We have some for you. Go to knsiradio.com. Cast your vote on the brackets, right? Really, really fun. Memorial Day is a week from today, and we will have for you the 250 most impactful moments in American history, according to Bill Hemmer. The one-hour special, courtesy of Fox News Radio. Searching for heroes, legacies of resilience. Memorial Day, of course, not only a day for remembrance, but a celebration of true American heroism. Benjamin Hall will highlight those stories of resilience and the legacy, the testimonies of veterans and Gold Star family members. Memorial Day is going to be very special here on KNSI. We'll try to keep the politics out. Abby Hordachek, you know her from Wine Nation? She's going to take us on a fun little journey through the histoire in the heart of American winemaking. It's been around a long time, you know. Should be a fun weekend. Should be a fun day. A great day. Memorial Day. 1 week from today, of all things. 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
0: 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I'm going to make you fall right out of your chair right now. The average price for a wedding dress. We haven't even gotten to June yet. Zola is a very popular wedding site, apparently. I'm so out of touch with reality these days. The average price for a wedding dress these days, according to the popular wedding site Zola, $36,000. $36,000, that's the average price for a wedding dress? Are you kidding me? How could that possibly be? A lot of glitter, I guess. Rhinestones or something. 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I would love to see that old glory wave, huh? That would be some good stuff. 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And you know, folks, we were talking about this earlier, the fact that you and yours can fill out the brackets and figure out what you think are the most amazing things that have happened in the United States of America, right? 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Enjoy. Could win some pretty neat prizes, that is for darn sure. 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Hot Talk with the Ox knocking on the door. And today, obviously, heard it on Hot Talk. Legislative session has come and gone. What do you think?
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15: Will the ceasefire end? I'm Dave Anthony, Fox News.
16: The Middle East remains on edge, waiting to see if the war will resume in the days ahead.
15: Fox's Trey Yingston, Tel Aviv, after President Trump warned Iran on Truth Social, the clock is ticking and they better move fast or there'll be nothing left of them if they don't work out a deal.
16: While diplomatic efforts play out, the economic situation in Iran is getting worse each day due to the ongoing U.S. blockade of Iranian ports. CENTCOM says more than 80 commercial vessels have been redirected and four were disabled to enforce the blockade. A senior Israeli official told Fox News that early signs are developing of a fuel crisis in Iran, with long lines at gas stations being observed.
15: We don't have that here, but gas prices have surged more than $1.50 in the conflict. However, AAA's national average for regular $4.51 per gallon is a penny less than a week ago, and oil prices, they're down more than 2% this morning. Luigi Mangione due back in state court this hour, ahead of a judge's expected ruling in the murder case against him. Mangione also faces federal charges in the 2024 shooting death of UnitedHealthcare CEO Brian Thompson outside a New York City hotel.
17: Mangione's lawyers argue that when he was arrested, sitting at that McDonald's in Altoona, Pennsylvania, 5 days after the killing, police there violated his rights. Cops seized his backpack and possessions without a search warrant. They only got one more than 7 hours later.
15: Fox's Eric Shawn outside the New York court. A gun was found in the backpack, along with a journal with Mangione's anti-healthcare writings. Three juveniles in custody after a series of weekend shootings in Austin, Texas. The last one arrested last night.
18: At least two of the teenagers in custody are suspected of driving around Austin in stolen cars, firing shots at pedestrians, apartment buildings, homes, and two fire stations Saturday and Sunday. At least 12 shootings in all. Four people are wounded, one critically.
15: Fox's Chris Foster. Well, 18 Americans remain in quarantine in the U.S. as a precaution after the hantavirus outbreak on a cruise ship. There's an African Ebola outbreak in the Congo and Uganda. 300 people infected, about 80 deaths. 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
2: 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Cloudy today with a slight chance for showers later this afternoon and a high around 60. Your full KNSI forecast on the way in moments. Good morning, I'm Jennifer Leverins. The St. Cloud City Council will hold a second public hearing Monday night on a package of building permit fee increases. The Central Minnesota Builders Association, representing nearly 300 builders and contractors, is asking the council to reconsider, warning the hikes could discourage construction when St. Cloud needs about 1,000 new housing units a year. Greater St. Cloud Development Corporation CEO Natalia Bauman also urging the council to wait and explore alternatives, including modernizing the city's vacant building registry as a different venue revenue source. Habitat for Humanity also asking for an official discount for its homes, citing partnerships with District 742 students. The hearing is set for 6 o'clock at St. Cloud City Hall. The Minnesota legislature wrapped up its session Monday night, passing several major bills before the midnight deadline. A $1.2 billion bonding bill funds infrastructure projects statewide, including more than $12 million for central Minnesota. St. Cloud and surrounding communities will see money for the Mississippi Riverwalk connection, Mayhew Lake Road safety improvements, and a downtown project along Fifth Avenue South. 10 young women have been named finalists for the 73rd Princess K of the Milky Way, and three of them are from Stearns County. Isabella Schiffler of Albany, Jaden Smith of Melrose, and Daisy Zimmerman of Sauk Center will compete for the title at the Minnesota State Fair in late August. Also representing the area is Margan Morrow of Princeton, who is the Benton County Dairy Princess. All 10 finalists will have their likenesses carved in butter during the run of the Great Minnesota Get-Together. And the Minnesota Twins were able to salvage their series against the Milwaukee Brewers with a 5-4 win at Target Field on Sunday. The Twins are in third place in the AL Central at 21-26. They send Kendry Rojas to the mound against Houston tonight. First pitch is at 6:40. This look at news brought to you by North Risk Partners. For more on these and other stories, visit knsiradio.com, where you can also cast your vote daily in our America 250 listener poll on the moments that shaped our nation. I'm Jennifer Leverins, KNSI News.
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26: 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Now your local forecast from the Hanson Paving Weather Center.
27: Cloudy today with a slight chance of thunderstorms. High temperatures reach up to 60. Northerly winds 8 to 15 miles per hour. Storms likely tonight. Lows level off around 42. Overcast skies. 54 tomorrow. Slight chance for showers. I'm staff meteorologist Paul Frombly on KNSI. Right now, it's 48 degrees.

0: This is the Ox. Welcome to Hot Talk with the Ox, the Monday edition, the legislative session is almost over edition. The day is here. Wow. Okay, you just never know when you go into it. And they ended. I mean, they're still today, like all the retirement speeches, 40, I think, out of the 201 sitting legislators are not coming back. So they'll all get to have their speeches today. And we have lots to talk about there. They had a busy weekend. They got a lot of stuff done. I got to congratulate the Republican leadership. They prevented a lot of bad stuff from happening. There's a bonding bill. So we've got that for us. We'll see about that. And lots of stuff going on. And then they had a huge, legitimize, respect, praise, and give a standing ovation for the Somali community. We have that audio actually coming up. Have they ever done a standing ovation and a full dedication to, I don't know, people that have got multi-generation Minnesotans that have, like, farmers that have built the state, just out of curiosity, if they've all stood up and attested to the wonderfulness and the contributions of those in Minnesota that have built Minnesota. Well, they did it for the Somali community yesterday, I believe it was. Bipartisan. So, there you have it. Also, the rededication, 250 years, the Christian event at the National Mall. Mike Johnson, the Speaker of the House, was on with Shannon Bream, Fox News Sunday yesterday, and just hit it out of the park with about a minute-long response to critics of the event. Now, this is amazing. And we've lost a beer, Terrible Todd.
1: Oh, no.
0: Yep. One final, what do you call it, a last hurrah. One last hurrah for a beer that we've all known. No longer going to be with us, taking the dirt nap, never to be resurrected again, theoretically. So stay tuned for that. We'll get into that. Maybe you've heard about that. And then, is tomorrow the primary? The primary's tomorrow?
1: I think so, yep.
0: We had a primary over the weekend. Cassidy's out, and we've got the director. Wait a minute here. Let's get the exact title here. The director of election

0: What's on your mind? So we got lots to get into coming up. The highlights from the legislative session as soon as we can offer you. I am not the ox, but I know him T-shirt. If you're the last one on your block to not have one of these, you can spot the fake news, and you could win if you can spot the fake news on Heard It on Hot Talk. Do you remember? Last week on Hot Talk with the Ox. Hot Talk with the Ox. Or maybe you didn't. Because there's one thing here on the conversation piece here that didn't happen. 1, 2, 3, 4, 5, 7 items. One is incorrect. Fake news, if you will, from Hot Talk with the Ox last week. If you want to be the first caller right now, you can give it a 1 in 7 shot. And raise your hand, by the way, if you do not have an I Am Not the Ox, But I Know Him T-shirt. Oh, that's not many, but that's a couple. So, yeah. Even if you have one or you need one for somebody else, maybe they need one. We got almost all the sizes. I have no mediums. I might have a couple smalls, got XLs, got Ls, got 2 XLs. I think I even have 3 XLs for those who like it really comfortable. So spot the fake news. Here we go. Democrat Congressman Jamie Raskin asking in a hearing. Oh, that's right. I wanted to get the clip on this, too, which may or may not verify the accuracy. We'll do that later. Democrat Congressman Jamie Raskin asked in a hearing why ICE can't just pick up illegals from jails when they're about to be released. The Ox questions if we really take distracted driving seriously. Meat raffles in Minnesota are limited to charging a maximum of $2 a chance with a maximum of $70 valued prize. The Ox says there should be no limit. Seems like if we can have seedless watermelon, we should also have seedless raspberries. The Ox loves the Dave Ryan Show on KDWB and is sad to see it go. Americans for Tax Reform's tax policy director says pausing the national gas tax would make everyone realize how much tax they are actually paying on gas. And the Ox has never been to a Bucky's Travel Center. Spot the fake news and you will win. 320-251-1990. And this is one of those, I don't think, do we have a 90-day prohibition on this one? Or is
1: I don't think we do.
0: I don't think we have that on this one. So even if you have won in the past 90 days, you are still eligible to win. Everyone is eligible. 320-251-1990 on the Boulder Tap House studio line. Only taking the calls. You can text in your answers if you want to for bragging rights, but I'm sorry. You will not be eligible for the prizes if that's the case. So 320-251-1990. In fact, let me open up the Boulder Tap House text line here for the first time this morning. We'll get that fired up, make sure it's working for the week. Never know sometimes. Tell you what, let's pull was it? Did I put that in your day file for today, the Jamie Raskin clip?
1: I have it in front of me here.
0: All right. Was that from Friday?
1: Yes.
0: Okay. I meant to get that all ready to go. So let's just start from the top. You be the judge if the first element here is fake news or not.
2: But I'm curious, why can ICE not pick up, with its massive resources, why can they not pick up the prisoners while they are still being held or right before they're about to be released or at the point of discharge? I don't really understand that.
0: Nor do any of the Republicans. Nor apparently do any of the Democrats, yet they're railing against that very thing happening, prohibiting in many states that from happening. Unbelievable. So that is not fake news, but wow. If you didn't know better, you'd think it was fake news. Like, oh, Ox, that's just fake news. No, he actually said that in a hearing. Well, how come if we could do that, that would have been half of the problem. That's what Tom Homan, that's what everybody was saying. If we could just cooperate with the local jailers, if you will, they're not even allowed in Minnesota to ask if they're citizens or not. We're not even allowed, even if we know damn well that they're not citizens. That's why Jamie Raskin, all these resources. We need to defund ICE. They get too much money. All these resources. How come we can't just pick them up at the jails? Exactly, dude. Let's see.

0: Who's first? Pat? Pat! Welcome to Hot Talk with the Ox on the Boulder Tap House studio line. Have you spotted the fake news?
1: I think so.
0: Okay, let's have it. Well, we know it's not the first one, right? Because that was obviously substantiated. Not fake news. Though seemingly fake. Like, you would never believe it wasn't fake, but it was fake.
1: What an insane comment from that guy. I mean, doesn't he watch and listen to his own party? holy crap. What the hell?
0: Wild.
1: Yep. I mean, maybe he was high or drunk or something, or just plain stupid.
0: Or just a brief flash of honesty and common sense, possibly, too.
1: Yeah, and I'm sure that doesn't stay too long with a Democrat.
0: All right.
1: Or a politician, too much, it seems.
0: And I'm unaware, I don't think I took it out of context. I am unaware of any other context that would be in there. It sure sounds to me like it was a flash of common sense, not realizing that their whole policy has been based on not allowing that to happen.
1: Yeah, I'm sure people were like, shut his mic off.
0: Yeah, right? Somebody's freaking out.
1: Yeah, he's making sense. He sounds like a Republican. What the hell?
0: Yep. Or anybody, really, with common sense. So.
1: Yeah, mm-hmm. Yeah.
0: So of the remaining six, have you spotted the fake news?
1: I am going to say the meat raffle.
0: The meat raffle. Meat raffles in Minnesota are limited to charging a maximum of $2 a chance with a maximum $70 valued prize. The Ox says there should be no limits. You say that's fake news?
1: Oh, that, no one, you say it that way, but I'm going to go with that one.
0: Yep. I'm sorry, Pat, but that is not fake news. Now, there's a qualifier here because I'm not sure if that actually got a vote because they were trying to change that. But if they did get the vote over the weekend to change that, it's not going to be unlimited, I don't think. But if they did get the vote to change it, then the first part would be incorrect. However, I don't think the governor has signed it yet, even if they did pass it. So theoretically, this is still the law of the land at meat raffles in Minnesota. The maximum they can charge is $2 a chance with a maximum of $70 in a valued prize, which I think is ridiculous. But that is not fake news, Pat. I'm sorry.
1: Oh, okay.
0: Thank you.
1: That's cool.
0: All right.
1: Thank you.
0: Sorry.
1: Bye-bye.
0: Very good. Thank you. I haven't heard in all of the summaries. I should check in with, I'll do a quick text here with the people we had on. Was it Friday or Thursday, whenever it was, when they had the big rally for the raffle at the Capitol. I'll see if that was part of any kind of an omnibus bill or package, because I haven't seen an itemized breakdown of whether or not that was approved, where they were going to change it. I don't think they were going to make it unlimited, but there were some limits that they were going for. Higher limits, obviously. Trucker Bob, thanks for holding. Welcome to Hot Talk with the Ox.
2: Good morning, Oxmeister.
0: Yes, sir.
2: Repeat that one about, what is it, Rocky's Rest Area?
0: Bucky's. The Ox has never been to a Bucky's Travel Center.
2: I don't think you have ever been to a Bucky's Travel Center.
0: Well, then that's not fake news. I will give you that. Correct. I have not been to a Bucky's Travel Center. So have you spotted the other? Can I read you the other ones then?
2: Well, wait, what happened?
0: No, I've never been to a Bucky's Travel Center. That is not fake news. That's actually true. And you agree with me.
2: Oh, I've never been there either. And yeah. I've been everywhere.
0: Yeah, well, they're new. I think they're after you quit trucking. I think.
2: Well, I would hope so, because I don't think I'd turn into that one.
0: I don't know. Yeah, I was driving along. Where was I? I was in the middle of somewhere between here and there. And there were these big signs about with this big weird looking, like, I don't know if it's a gopher with buck teeth or whatever, beaver maybe or something. And Bucky's, 10 miles or something. I'm like, what the hell is this? And then when I got to Bucky's, it wasn't open yet. It was still under construction, but it looked like, like the Mall of America of truck stops. I'm like, what is this? So, but I've never been to one.
2: What was that at?
0: Kentucky, Indiana. I don't know. Iowa, somewhere between, like I say, here. I think it was somewhere between here and South Carolina a couple of years ago. I was on the road.
2: All right.
0: Yeah, anywho. But it seems like if we can have seedless watermelon, we should also have seedless raspberries. That, of course, is a no-brainer. I did appreciate the texters, though. Some people texting me in and saying, Ox, there are seedless raspberries.
2: Yeah, they said there was. I've never seen them.
0: Yeah, they're not very common, and supposedly there's a lot of seedless, like raspberry jam and stuff, because they get the seeds out somehow. But actual raspberries, some of them have really soft seeds, But I think I'm just going to go, when I have a raspberry, I'm just going to swallow it like a pill. That way I don't get the seeds stuck in my teeth.
2: Right.
0: I don't think we take distracted driving seriously. Sorry, despite all of the billboards and everything, we don't really take it seriously. Which leads us to Trucker Bob. The Ox loves the Dave Ryan Show on KDWB and is sad to see it go. Or Americans for Tax Reform's tax policy director says pausing the national gas tax would make everyone realize how much tax they are already paying. Which of those is fake news?
2: Well, I know you were sad to see Ryan go, as was I. Because he's going to go trucking, I heard. Well, I'm confused with not finishing my first cup of coffee.
0: All right. Well, very good, Trucker Bob. We're going to just let it go at that. We'll call it a draw. And if you need a new I Am Not the Ox, but I Know Him t-shirt, I will get you one either way. Just for the heck of it. Okay?
2: If I can find a girlfriend?
0: Yep. There you go.
2: God, I hope there's a lifetime warranty on that.
0: Thanks, Trucker Bob. Well done.
2: All right.
0: Very good. Gotcha. Yeah. That would be a 3X, 2X, you know, small, whatever. No, I have never heard the Dave Ryan Show. Terrible Todd, you interned for Dave Ryan.
3: I did, yep.
0: Never heard it. Never heard a second of the Dave Ryan Show. Ever. So I kind of made a big deal about how I was never a big like FM radio music morning show listener growing up. We were always talk radio listeners. I know as weird as that sounds. And then for the rest of my life, I was never up in the morning. So I remember listening to Wally Walker in the afternoons on KQ back in the day. Loved Wally Walker. But there you have it. So, yes. And of course, yeah, if they drop the tax on gas, the national tax, then we'll all know, oh, we're paying that much gas tax? Then when they put it back on again, I'd be like, hey, wait a minute here. There you have it. Coming up on Hot Talk with the Ox, lots of things did happen at the legislature over the weekend. And yes, they have that disease. The giant bills that everybody had to vote on within hours of the mandated constitutional close of the legislative session. Some people have said they would never vote for such a thing, yet they always do in the end. So a ton of stuff passed. Some things didn't. And you got to congratulate the Republicans. They actually did get some tax cuts. They got your vehicle tabs cut. And they prevented those gun bills from passing. More on that next on Hot Talk with the Ox.
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1: Welcome to Hot Talk with the Ox. This Monday edition, the essentially post-legislative session Monday edition. Speeches only today. For some odd reason, they're not supposed to pass bills on the last day of session, so the 40 legislators that aren't coming back are making speeches theoretically today, whatever. How wonderful it's been to be here. Sorry to go. All right. God bless them for their service. A lot of our friends leaving. In the bills that passed, let's see. By the way, a bonding bill did pass, a $1.2 billion bonding bill. I've got the spreadsheet. We always like to go over this, but hang on. That takes a little time, so find out if your community is getting any money from the bonding bill, because there are lots of elements here that pertain directly to areas in the Hot Talk with the Ox listening area. So that coming up. 122-11 was the House passage of the bill, 60-7 in the Senate. 126-8 in the House, 60-7 in the Senate for a tax omnibus bill with a one-time $125 million property tax relief bill. By the way, so just a quick thing on that. So the property tax bill is if you make, what's the number? I had the number earlier, sorry. If you make like less than $143,000 a year, you're going to get more in your property tax refund if you file for such a thing. Okay? I had no idea that was even being talked about. And then, of course, the tab fee deal, the one-time tab fee reduction. That will then go back into effect a year after it goes into effect, which is the start of next year. So we'll see if that actually happens. So your tab fees are going to go down. If you make less than $143,000 a year, I think that's the number, then you're going to get more back in your property tax refund. Okay? So there's that. Also, let's see. Here, this is from Michael Kruen, Senator Kruen of Blaine. His amendment would require a report to the legislature on fraud prevention efforts. Democrats accepted the amendment, passed it unanimously after a bill to allow state agencies to withhold payments to individuals or organizations with credible allegations of fraud. By the way, I've got a follow-up story on that. No time to get into it now, but as soon as we round the half hour. There's a guy that is accused of huge fraud that is claiming that his other businesses should not be on the hook to pay civil penalties, criminal penalties, or fines, or otherwise repay the fraud from his other companies. True story. So that's on the news today. Lots to talk about. The legislative session is over. Find out how you fared if your pet projects won, lost, or otherwise got ignored next on Hot Talk with the Ox.
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3: 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Cloudy today, slight chance for showers late this afternoon. We'll see a high around 60. Your full KNSI forecast on the way in moments. Good morning, I'm Jennifer Leverins. The St. Cloud City Council will get an update this afternoon on two studies looking at Highway 10. One study covers preliminary engineering for Highway 10 from St. Cloud to Haven Township. The other looks at the 30-mile stretch from St. Cloud to Little Falls with a focus on East St. Germain Street. The project team will give a short presentation followed by a question and answer session from 4 to 5:30 at City Hall. The meeting is open to the public. More details are at knsiradio.com. A wildfire on Minnesota's North Shore destroyed more than 30 structures and forced evacuations between Two Harbors and Castle Danger. The Stewart Trail fire started Friday afternoon near the intersection of Lake County Highway 3 and Highway 61, about 3 miles north of Two Harbors. As of Sunday night, it had burned around 355 acres and was 60% contained. A damage assessment found 34 structures damaged or destroyed, including 8 homes. Crews have been working to clear hot spots within 50 feet of any remaining structures, backed by helicopters, scooper planes, and a single-engine air tanker. An 11-mile stretch of Highway 61 does remain closed. The cause of that fire is under investigation. A new poll finds Americans unhappy with the state of the economy. The CBS News and YouGov poll out Sunday shows Americans find financial conditions uncertain and the economy to be struggling. The survey also found Americans' approval of the handling of inflation has hit its lowest point. Respondents noted their income is not keeping up with inflation, which reached its highest point since April 2023. And the St. Paul Saints hosted a special marathon to support Special Olympics athletes on Sunday. Team Usher Tainer Sego Matsubushi ran a full 26.2-mile marathon inside the stadium, circling the ballpark's concourse 84 times, dodging fans and stadium operations. Proceeds from the event will go toward supporting Special Olympics programs in Minnesota. This Look at News is brought to you by North Risk Partners. For more on these and other stories, visit knsiradio.com, where you can also cast your vote daily in our America 250 listener poll on the moments that shaped our nation. I'm Jennifer Leverins, KNSI News.
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0: Cloudy today with a slight chance of thunderstorms. High temperatures reach up to 60. Northerly winds 8 to 15 miles per hour. Storms likely tonight. Lows level off around 42. Overcast skies. 54 tomorrow. Slight chance for showers. I'm Staff Meteorologist Paul Frombly on KNSI. Right now, it's 48 degrees.
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0: So this Luigi Mangione guy has got a court hearing today.
1: Man, I have this weird feeling that he's going to end up getting off scot-free for this whole thing.
0: No. Really? I hadn't even thought of that. Could be, but just to be found at the fast food restaurant, right? Mm-hmm. That was just reliving that whole thing.
1: Mm-hmm.
0: Wow. It's just an evidence hearing. This shouldn't be much of a hearing. They're making kind of a big deal out of it. I think because it sells, right? This guy has got some sort of appeal. Really interesting. Okay. So that's going on. We'll see if I don't know that there'd be anything coming from it. I don't know what the point of paying attention to it is, really, but we'll see. Also happening today, may or may not go live to Aaron Murphy, the Senate Majority Leader, scheduling a press conference today. We have another guest scheduled 2 hours from now, but I might reschedule that guest and try to go live to the Democrat Senate press conference to hear how they're spinning things. But let me just say, the legislative session's over. Well, I mean, they're there, but it's speeches now. It's ceremonial. I don't know why, but for some reason in the laws, I've read the Constitution. I guess it's in there somewhere. Maybe it's statutory that prohibits them from hearing bills. It must be in the Constitution somewhere. It always confuses me. That they can't hear a bill on the last day of session. And by the way, this is the last day of the last session. So that we operate on a biennium. So remember, this is it. So aside from being called like into a special session for some sort of an emergency, but other than that, you know, this is the second year of the biennium. So any bills that were heard last year, for instance, leading up to the deadline, there's still a constitutionally mandated deadline, even for the first year of the biennium, that they have to be done by. But anything that's been voted on then in that time is still active for the next year, whereas this is no longer the case. So whatever did not get voted on in the past 2 years is out. One thing that did not get voted on is limiting the size of magazines in your gun and outlawing so-called assault-style weapons. Okay, there was a sit-in, or whatever you want to call it, by Democrats. There were rallies at the legislature pretty much round the clock all weekend. Families of the poor families of these Annunciation school victims and people who were there, really pulling at the heartstrings. I get it. But more gun control in this situation ain't the answer. A bill passed the Senate, the Democrat-controlled Senate. The Republicans in the House of Representatives, led by Speaker Lisa Damith, and Speaker Damith alone, did not bring the bill for a vote. Understand, the House is tied. Somehow, Lisa Damith negotiated her way with then-Democrat leader Melissa Hortman, the late Melissa Hortman now, to actually become the speaker. She doesn't do that. This gun bill gets heard and either gets voted on and passed by maybe one vote or turns into a campaign piece for all Democrats to campaign against Republicans and pull up the heartstrings. She gets that. This is a chess game. She gets that deal. Who knew? 2 years later, she's able to stop this bill from getting a hearing. So nobody's on record as voting for it or against it. But the Republicans and Lisa Damith took a hard line and said, we're not playing your game. We're not falling for your crap. No, Senate Democrats, we're not going to take up your bill. So next time you don't think your vote matters, or even if you think that Republicans always cave, you can hang your hat on this one. This is a huge, huge testimonial, whatever you want to call it, or a motivation for you to get out and vote next time and tell all your friends to get out and vote. Because this doesn't happen with one more Democrat in the legislature than is already there. This doesn't happen with Lisa Damith not negotiating her way into being the speaker, because it's her call whether or not to forward these bills for a vote. I know we like to bash. It's sport for Republicans to bash other Republicans and to bash the Republican majorities. In this case, they have one. They're tied in one branch of the legislature. That's it, of the whole deal. To stop this bill from happening, also to get some tax cuts and to get the tab fees lowered, huge. You know, so if you want to bash on Republicans for being, you know, ineffective or unwilling to flex their muscles, this was a huge victory. If you want to look at this and say, yep, this is huge, because your ARs or whatever pistol grip style weapons, whatever, however they're classifying these things, were about to be outlawed. In fact, they would have been outlawed with one more Democrat in the legislature, and potentially even if Speaker Daymuth would have said, okay, we'll bring the bill for a vote. I mean, like, on the edge of a razor blade is how a piece of dental floss was holding that from happening and is still held. So all hands on deck for the next election, because you know darn well it's over if the Democrats take the House and the Senate and win the governorship. So I got to give them credit for that. They stuck to their guns, no pun intended, and did not bring that up for a vote. Didn't give the dinks the satisfaction, but the pressure had to be over the top. I can't even imagine what it was like at the Capitol. The pressure must have been over the top. So got to hand it to the Republican leadership there. Good job. But what did pass is, let's see here, more money for outdated IT systems, those stupid IT systems. By the way, this anti-fraud deal, right, creating this new inspector general, I didn't realize, and I'm not as excited about this as I was last week, because over the weekend, after further analysis, apparently, and forget, if you know more about this than I do, please share 320-251-1990 on the Boulder Tap House studio or text line. Or if you knew this all along, because it surprised me, I heard that the bill that they were passing was to include a law enforcement arm. That was the whole argument, right? The Senate, bipartisan, the Democrats and the Republicans in the Senate, bipartisanly last session, again, so it was still active for this session last year, because it was the first year of the biennium, passed it overwhelmingly, bipartisan support, included a separate law enforcement entity so that if fraud was found, if wrongdoing was found, if criminal wrongdoing was found, then there could actually be penalties, law enforcement penalties, for those who allow it, which could go as high as the governor or a commissioner. But the way it sits before, if anything like that were to happen, that what the Democrats in the House wanted was for the governor's police force to be the one that then was in charge of enforcing any penalties against the governor or the governor's employees. Well, the Republicans held a hard line on that, and they finally got the compromise and got it passed. What I didn't know is that the funding for that has not been passed, and they still have to argue this in the next legislative session to actually fund this separate police force or law enforcement entity. I did not know that. First time hearing of it over the weekend. Which makes it even more desperate for the Republicans to take control, if possible, both bodies. Because if the Democrats have a trifecta again, guess what? There will be no law enforcement entity to enforce these potential wrongdoings. There'll be no actual penalties for oversight, because it'll be a Democrat governor, Democrat commissioners, a Democrat House, and a Democrat Senate. So they've just grown government to the tune of tens of millions of dollars for this new agency with no law enforcement arm at all. I didn't know that was part of the deal. I thought this was a done deal. So I don't know. We'll talk to one of our legislators coming up this week to make heads or tails of that, because I don't know where that, I had no idea where that came from. Also, what did pass, about $145 savings on your tab fees if you have a vehicle worth $50,000. Half of that, if you know, obviously, this sliding scale. And again, if you made $143,000, homeowners, if you make less than $143,000, this was last year, by the way, your homestead credit will increase by 15%. So that will give you more in your property tax refund, I guess. According to a MinnPost report cited by Axios, the average participant will save $215. Okay. So I don't know what that means, how, like how much your house is worth compared to how much you make, and then whatever that is. So more money coming back in your property tax refund, theoretically, less money going out for your car tabs. So we're looking at like, what, $200 and some for the year. It's progress. It's going in the right direction, but my guess is a lot of other things that are increasing will eat that up very quickly. HCMC is fixed, and there's a $1.2 billion bonding bill, of which I have all 12 pages right here. Now, this is one of those that got no press, was all done behind closed doors. All of a sudden, they all had to vote on it. This is the one that I think requires a 60% vote, so it's got to be more than a simple majority. It passed. So in a few minutes, find out if your community got anything. But we also have something else that happened. They had to do this before the legislature adjourned, before they signy died. How long is this, Terrible Todd?
1: About 4.5 minutes.
0: No, oh, I can't do 4.5 minutes. Should we start it and just like stop it in as soon as I can, can't stand it anymore?
1: Sure.
0: Okay, here, they had to do this. This is on the House floor.
1: Yep.
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2: A House resolution expressing the sense of the Minnesota House of Representatives reaffirming support of Somali Americans that embraces building safe, welcoming, and flourishing communities.
3: I recognize a member from Ramsey, Representative Hussein.
4: Whereas Minnesota is home to the largest Somali American community in the United States, with more than 100,000 of residents, Somali refugee arrived in significant numbers in the earlier 90s, fleeing the civil war, seeking safety, opportunity, and the promise of the better future. And
3: I recognize a member from Brown, Representative Torkelson.
5: Whereas many Somali American families have overcome major challenges, including displacement, resettlement, and barriers to freedom and opportunity, while continuing to build resilient, thriving, and supportive communities. And
3: I recognize the member from Ramsey, Representative Perez Vega.
6: Whereas Somali American Minnesotans are long-term community members who have established families, businesses, and careers in the state. And
3: the member from Maurer, Representative Mueller.
7: Whereas Somali Americans have built dynamic neighborhoods and community organizations that enrich local and state culture and strengthen economic and social connections in the state. And
3: the member from Hennepin, Representative Jordan.
8: Whereas Somali Americans have demonstrated leadership in all areas of the state, including healthcare, education, public service, technology, and entrepreneurship, and
3: the member from Hennepin, Representative Myers.
9: Whereas Somali Americans have actively participated in civic life by electing representatives in local, state, and federal offices and advocating for equity and justice, enhancing democracy and public service in the state.
0: Republican.
9: And
3: the member from Scott, Representative Tabke.
10: Whereas the House of Representatives affirms its longstanding commitment to the state's tradition of welcoming people of all diverse backgrounds and origins, and
3: the member from Ramsey, Representative Hollins.
11: Whereas language that questions the inclusion or merit of any group of people contributes to misunderstanding, division, and fear, and is inconsistent with Minnesota's values.
3: The member from Scott, Representative Bakeberg.
12: Whereas the House of Representatives recognizes the responsibility to promote public safety for all Minnesotans, foster community trust, and affirm the dignity of all residents of the state now.
0: Republican.
12: Therefore,
3: the member from Ramsey, Representative Pinto.
13: Be it resolved by this House of Representatives of the state of Minnesota that we affirm our strong support for Minnesota's Somali American community and recognize their many contributions to the cultural, social, civic, and economic health of our state.
3: The member from Kandy, Ohio, Representative Baker.
0: Republican.
14: Be it further resolved by the Minnesota House of Representatives of the state of Minnesota that it commits to promoting an environment where Minnesota Somali American residents feel welcomed, valued, and empowered to actively engage in civic and community life without fear of safety threats against their families.
3: The member from Hennepin, Representative Mahmoud.
8: Be it further resolved by the House of Representatives of the State of Minnesota that it encourages continued collaboration with Somali American organizations, leaders, and communities to advance mutual understanding, inclusion, and shared well-being.
3: The member from Hennepin, Representative Long.
15: Thank you, Madam Speaker. This resolution is in honor of a guest that we have in the chamber today. Mohammed Abdi Rizak is a former Minister of Foreign Affairs and International Cooperation of the Federal Republic of Somalia with over two decades of experience advancing peace, governance, and state building. He's played key roles in shaping Somalia's foreign policy, supporting security transition efforts, and promoting democratic processes. He previously served as senior advisor to the president on democratization and elections, managing director of the Platform for Political Dialogue and Accommodation, and county director for the National Democratic Institute in Nairobi.
3: Members, please stand and honor our guest.
0: You will stand. You will stand and honor our guests. So next year, I know there's going to be a big Irish Minnesotan ceremony like that where we'll have to stand. Mm-hmm. And then the next year, there'll be German. And the next year, there'll be, I'm sure, right? Norwegian. I'm sure that's all planned. Well rehearsed. Think how much time they spent choreographing that. Perfectly executed, by the way. Very nice. Hey, all right. Well, good for them. A bipartisan affirmation on the House floor of this glorious population that has forever enriched the state of Minnesota. Don Lyons, welcome to Hot Talk with the Ox, the Minister of Sports and Wit.
16: Nothing in the world says equality and everybody being treated equal and having to acknowledge publicly the amazing differences. It's like, that was disgusting. I'm sorry. That's so what, like my grandfather woke up at 3 a.m. and drove a milk truck with horses and brought everybody's milk to him. Nobody talked to him and, you know, anybody acknowledge him or acknowledge the miners that came there or heck the Native Americans that lived there long before we even had a state. This stuff is just so bogus. It makes me sick.
0: Odd that we had to do that. All right, Minister.
16: It is. I understand it, but I also don't like it. I just don't. I don't like it. That's just bizarre. So I'll let you go. You guys take care.
0: Well, agreed. This is Hot Talk with the Ox.
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0: Talk with the Ox, hour two, moments away. Kicking off the hour is Minnesota Republican Party Chairman Alex Plakash, coming off the big legislative session and looking ahead to the Republican convention in Duluth, less than 2 weeks away. That next on Hot Talk with the Ox.
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36: This is a Fox News alert. A key ruling in the murder case against Luigi Mangione. I'm Dave Anthony. Moments ago, a judge suppresses some of the evidence, throwing some of it out in this case involving the 2024 shooting death of United Healthcare CEO outside a hotel in New York City. What police found in a backpack when they arrested Mangione days later.
37: His cell phone, his passport, his wallet, and a computer chip will not be allowed into evidence.
36: That's Fox's Eric Shawn. Outside the court in New York City, Mangione also faces federal charges in that shooting death. There was something the judge will allow in this case at trial.
37: A handmade 9mm weapon, apparently under this ruling, that will be allowed to be in the trial. That the gun, the weapon that police say was used to kill Brian Thompson.
36: Again, that's Eric Shawn outside the court. Three juveniles under arrest in Austin, Texas.
26: Believed to be connected to 12 shootings across Austin that left four people injured over the weekend. Police say the suspects, a 15, 16, and 17-year-old, allegedly stole multiple vehicles and fired what they believe were random shots at homes, pedestrians, and two fire stations.
36: That's Fox's Carly Shimkus. In a court filing in Florida this morning, President Trump is moving to withdraw his $10 billion lawsuit against the IRS over leaks of his tax returns amid reports the Trump administration is preparing a compensation fund for allies of the president he believes were wrongfully investigated. The president's also warning Iran the clock is ticking, with the two sides still at a standstill in talks. He posted on Truth Social, they better move fast or there will be nothing left of them, adding time is of the essence as the president gets ready this week for a meeting with his national security team considering the possibility of resuming military strikes. 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
5: 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Cloudy today, slight chance for showers later this afternoon with a high around 60. Your full KNSI forecast on the way in moments. Good morning, I'm Jennifer Leverins. The Minnesota legislature adjourned for the session Sunday night, passing some big bills before the midnight deadline. Among them, a $1.2 billion bonding bill to fund various infrastructure projects across the state. It included $12.4 million for the city of St. Cloud and surrounding communities for the Mississippi Riverwalk connection, Mayhew Lake Road safety improvements, and money for a downtown project along Fifth Avenue South. Also struck was a bipartisan deal that includes $125 million in property tax relief, increasing homestead credit refunds by 12% for eligible households. Among the bills left out were DFL-backed gun control proposals and legislation responding to federal immigration enforcement efforts in Minnesota. The St. Cloud City Council will consider a plan to build granite gateway monuments for two roundabouts along 33rd Street South. The proposal calls for stone features at the roundabouts at County Road 74 and Cooper Avenue. A community poll in early April found that a multiple stone natural design was the preferred concept over an arch or a two-stone option. The council is being asked to approve three agreements totaling around $150,000 covering the stone fabrication and installation, foundation engineering, and foundation construction. The meeting gets underway tonight at 6. Four young women from central Minnesota are among the 10 finalists for the 73rd Princess K of the Milky Way. The local finalists are Morgan Morrow of Princeton, representing Benton County, and Isabella Schiffler of Albany, Jaden Smith of Melrose, and Daisy Zimmerman of Sauk Center, all representing Stearns County. Candidates will be judged on dairy industry knowledge, communication skills, and enthusiasm for promoting dairy. The new Princess K will be crowned August 26th, and all 10 finalists will have their likenesses carved in butter at the Minnesota State Fair. This look at news is brought to you by North Risk Partners. For more on these and other stories, visit knsiradio.com, where you can also vote daily in our America 250 listener poll for the moments that shaped our nation. I'm Jennifer Leverins, KNSI News.
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3: 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Now your local forecast from the Hanson Paving Weather Center.
9: Cloudy today with a slight chance of thunderstorms. High temperatures reach up to 60. Northerly winds 8 to 15 miles per hour. Storms likely tonight. Lows level off around 42. Overcast skies. 54 tomorrow. Slight chance for showers. I'm Staff Meteorologist Paul Frombly on KNSI. Right now, it's 50 degrees.

0: Talk with the Ox, hour two of our three-hour disco swing party, already well underway. Coming up, we have Ali Triolo, the Director of Election Integrity Policy at the Republican National Committee, joining us 1 hour from now, talking about the latest, if you will, in election integrity. We've got primaries going on around the country, not just the general election. A lot of victories have been made, but there's still some issues, so we'll get into that here in 1 hour. Also, our friend Pete Sepp joining us, maybe. Depends. We've got some conflicting things coming up next hour, so might be squeezing in like 2 hours worth of stuff into a 1 hour slot, but it should be a very busy third hour of Hot Talk with the Ox. But it all starts after we talk to our very esteemed guest right now, kicking off hour two, the Republican Party Chairman Alex Plakesh. Welcome back to Hot Talk with the Ox, Mr. Chair.
1: Glad to be here. Thanks for inviting me.
0: Well, it's a great day to have you on. I'm comfortable with what happened at the legislative session for the most part. Take us, kind of walk us through the one sheet. A little bit of a victory celebration, I think, today.
1: Yeah, and considering that we had such slight margin here, I think it is noteworthy. We have to go back to the start of the session here, actually the last year, when House Democrats refused to show up for work for weeks because they didn't get their way. Of course, as a result of that is we did get Lisa Damith as the Speaker of the House, and thank goodness we have her there to basically stop any nonsense from going on. They didn't show up. Republicans did. And we ended this session, I think, in very good stead. I think the thing to note is that the folks there delivered a $400 million in tax relief. They also secured $125 million in property tax relief. I know that that's affected me personally, and being here in Wayzata on the city council, we've heard lots of complaints about the property taxes going up. And car tab fees, that's another one. Republicans delivered a $250 million reduction in tabs. I know my wife just had to buy a new car a few weeks ago, and she got hit with nearly $1,000 in license tab fees. Mm. And just look around Minnesota and see what they are all around us. Those are pretty outrageous. So we had a pretty good session, I think.
0: All things considered, I agree. And just think, Chairman, if we did not have that one, you know, tie in the House, and if Lisa, the Speaker Damith, had not negotiated with the now late Melissa Hortman to actually become Speaker in the split House, those gun bills, or that gun bill would have made it for a vote for sure. Most of this stuff probably wouldn't have happened. So I really got to appreciate her foresight into getting that done 2 years ago.
1: Absolutely. Like I said, we were just a half a vote away from

0: not even a one-vote majority, just even having a tied House and a Democrat Senate, Democrat governor. Imagine if we would still have that $18 billion in a Republican trifecta, how much more money we could get in our pockets.
1: Well, I'm glad you brought that up, because people tend to forget that a cycle ago, you know, when the DFL did have the trifecta, of course, they pushed through a budget that Republicans really didn't like at all, but they pushed it through. And think about this, that budget, which included all kinds of things that Republicans wouldn't want to see, was still set. Well, when it came out to taxes, the state collected, like you say, $18 billion more than the state government needed to operate that budget. And $18 billion, they got more than they needed. And instead of giving it back to the taxpayers, they ended up spending every penny of it, and Republicans had nothing to say about it. And as if that wasn't good enough, the $18 billion surplus wasn't even good enough. They had to raise taxes another $10 billion on top of that. So that's basically a $28 billion swing from what the budget started out as to what we ended up with. So thank goodness we had that bulwark with Lisa Damoth and the House Republicans.
0: Oh, amen to that. And you know, basically it's a half a vote. I mean, it's just weird, you know, in the macro things in the state of Minnesota to actually just have that razor-thin majority, or not even a majority, but just that razor-thin margin to get that done. I wanted to also... Mr. Chair, talk to you about the upcoming convention. I think this is a great way to go into the convention, because you can see now what Republicans can do with, again, like non-majority, just having this tied House. Imagine if we get good candidates to then go on and take the House and maybe get our own trifecta coming up in November.
1: Well, that certainly would be wonderful, wouldn't it? You know, I'm glad you brought that up, too. We do have our state convention coming up here next week, the end of the month. And I've been on this planning for this for months now, and I will tell you that I'm pretty excited about it. I truly believe that the state convention this year will be the best in recent memory, maybe ever. We've got it very, very well planned. There's going to be a lot of excitement there. And people might want to show up just for one day if they're not a delegate, just to see kind of how it operates. And you might even be able to get a picture in front of what we're setting up as the, quote, Leering Center, a little fun thing right there.
0: Yeah.
1: Lots of people are going to be there. It's going to be a really great convention. I'm pretty excited about it.
0: Yeah, I can't wait to get there. It'll be a good rah-rah session again, especially with, I think, you know, celebrating victories coming out of the session. The mood, I think, should be high going into this. Do you, so the schedule is right, Friday, Saturday, basically, is what it's scheduled for, right? Friday, is it kind of the standard fare, the Secretary of State, Attorney General, and then Saturday will be the governor's contest?
1: Well, the way it's laid out right now, the big ones, of course, are the U.S. Senate endorsement, which mm-hmm. we're going to try to get done on Friday, and then go into Saturday with the governor endorsement. That's how it's laid out. Mm-hmm. Of course, really a two-day schedule, and how it actually plays out kind of depends on how long things take along the way, because we've got some regular business to do and so forth. Mm-hmm. But by the end of Saturday, we should have all the endorsements we need. The easiest one, of course, will be the Attorney General, because it's uncontested. All the other seats have, you know, two or more candidates, and so we'll have to go through the endorsement process. But I'm quite confident we'll end up with a very good slate of candidates going into the election season.
0: Yeah. Do you know if there's any plans? Years ago, the endorsed candidates would kind of tour as a caravan. Does that kind of depend on who the candidates are at the end, or is there a plan to kind of have it be the Republican slate touring the state and trying to get votes that way?
1: We do have that planned right now. Again, it does depend on who gets the endorsement, because, you know, some candidates might want to do their own thing.
0: Yeah.
1: It has been traditional, and that is what we currently plan to do. But let's just see how that plays out after we get the endorsements behind us.
0: Yeah, absolutely. Who's chairing it this year? Who's chairing the convention?
1: Danny Nadeau.
0: Oh, really? Oh, fabulous. Yeah. It was just his birthday. Was it Friday, I think? So, I don't know. Yeah,
1: my calendar. I didn't know that. So
0: yeah, I think it was Friday.
1: Yeah but done these things many times in the past. He's very, very good at it, and so he's going to be chairing the state convention.
0: Great. Yeah, he's a great guy. That'll be fun to see. And

0: It's a thankless job. So, you know, he'll be battered and bloodied, but in the end, it'll all be for a good cause, I'm sure. But it's a lot of work to do that. So God bless all of you people who put this on. It's a ton of work and a ton of pressure, I know. So we will see you in Duluth, Mr. Chair, in less than 2 weeks.
1: Very good. I look forward to seeing you, too.
0: Thank you, Alex.
1: Take care.
0: Bye. Chairman of the Minnesota Republican Party, Alex Plakash, joining us on Hot Talk with the Ox, the convention coming up. Ox Across America broadcasting live, if all goes well, that Friday morning, as the convention will be just getting going. And we'll see. We'll see how it all goes in the end. I appreciate the optimism. It's much like I characterize the legislative session very much the same as a political conventions. And that is, have you ever seen the movie Das Boot, one of the greatest submarine movies ever made? Not the greatest. Maybe you think it was, but the submarine crew, right? When they get on the boat and they're headed out, they're clean and clothes are clean and they're clean shaven and they're well fed and they're looking good, feeling good, bright eyed, bushy tailed. And by the time the submarine tour is over, they look like they've had scurvy. If they're all still alive, they're not healthy. And would love to be anywhere but on the submarine. Dirty, beaten, bloody, tired. That's the way usually these conventions are. I'm always excited to hear, though, when the chairman says that it should be the best, it's well organized. It would be really fun to see. But Danny Nadeau, a great Republican in a swing district. I think he's like Rogers area type thing. But really a smart guy. I've had the recent privilege of getting to know him a little bit lately, and so that should be good. Are you going? Are you a delegate? Are you going to the convention? Are you going to go as a guest? I, Dan the Ox Oxner, host of Hot Talk with the Ox, this time around, not officially a delegate, so I'm just going as media. Over the years, I've gone as both media and or delegate or just delegate, but this will be my first time, I think, going as just strictly media. I found it to be very hard to combine media with being a delegate, just because you have to pay attention to the stuff that you're supposed to be voting on as a delegate. And when I'm walking around doing interviews and worried about the show and all that stuff, it doesn't really work out. So I'll get to sort of just kind of be in the background looking at things, and we'll see how that goes. But maybe you're a delegate. If you are, here we go. It's going to be wild. Not this weekend because it's Memorial Day coming up, but after that, it's weird, Terrible Todd, that there's a whole nother full weekend after Memorial weekend.
2: Right.
0: It's just, I mean, you know, obviously it's the 7-day cycle, so whatever, but I mean, Friday, Saturday, Sunday, all still in May after Memorial Day weekend.
2: Mm-hmm.
0: And Memorial Day weekend is coming up, what, a week from today? Do we get the day off? Are we, like, taking the day off?
2: I think we're not here that day.
0: You got Memorial Day traditions? What do you do?
2: Not a thing. Barbecue, maybe.
0: Barbecue? Yeah. I mean, I don't know what I'm going to do. And sometimes I go to the you know, the family graveyards. It's a bit of a drive. But those are cool traditions to do. But whatever the case, celebrate as you see fit. We'll talk more about that as we get closer to it. Coming up on Hot Talk with the Ox, we're talking election integrity with Ali Triolo from the RNC joining us. We also, I don't know if it goes well or if you hate it, we'll turn it off. But Aaron Murphy, the leader of the Democrats in the Senate, scheduled a press conference at 10:30 today. So that's for our KNSI listeners. That'll be the last half hour of the show. If we can log into that and or if we deem it worthy. Been focusing a lot on the Republican propaganda and what they got done. But it'll be interesting to hear the tone of what the Democrats say, you know, because they always kind of both sides try to bash each other. But the Democrats have a way of just making you hate them even more when they gloat about things that they got done. But I'm not sure that they can claim a lot of victories, really, for some of their pet projects. They didn't get a lot of the stuff that they really wanted done, traditionally. Open lines, 320-251-1990 in the Boulder Tap House studio or text line. It happened at the U.S. Capitol on the National Mall yesterday. The prayer rededication, 250 years. Big event on the National Mall. If you read the Daily Beast or you listen to MSNBC, nobody was there. It was an embarrassment. And then if you listen or watch any of the other coverage, there was a ton of people there. It was really cool. But Speaker Mike Johnson was on with Shannon Bream yesterday on Fox News Sunday. It's about a minute long. If you hear nothing else today on Hot Talk with the Ox, hear this. Puts it perfectly next on Hot Talk with the Ox.
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1: Okay, I get it now. I was talking about this earlier today when we heard that this Luigi Mangione guy that killed our very own Brian Thompson, United Healthcare CEO, in cold blood on the street, that he was having a court hearing today. It was an evidence hearing. I think, well, what's the big deal? It's not that big of a deal. Well, it turns out it was a big deal. This is just breaking news here in the past 15, 20 minutes. I don't have all the details on this, but according to this, let's see, Judge Caro has ruled that a gun and notebook that was found when they arrested Mangione can be used as evidence at his murder trial. The defense was saying that they were seized illegally before a search warrant was obtained. Okay, but oddly, let's see, ammunition, magazine, cell phone, passport, wallet, and a computer chip are inadmissible for whatever reason. Let's see, they found the gun, the notebook, other items in Mangione's backpack after he was spotted eating breakfast at McDonald's in Pennsylvania. Remember that? I think that's weird. A 3D printed pistol is what they found. And the notebook that has the term that was termed as a manifesto describes wanting to whack a health insurance executive and rebelling against the deadly greed-fueled health insurance cartel. That's a quote. But now apparently those are going to be admissible as evidence. They were arguing that the item should be excluded because police officers looked through the backpack before obtaining a warrant. Wow. I'm just running my head here on this. What, I mean, you would have to look through the backpack right then and there. You're not going to take that backpack and, I mean, could have a bomb in it. I mean, what's in it? What are you talking about? Of course you search the backpack. What am I missing here? But yeah, so the gun and the notebook, though, are out. So you can, I guess they're good. According to testimony, officers began searching the bag at the McDonald's, but stopped after finding a loaded gun magazine wrapped in a pair of underwear. Aha! They searched the bag at the police station, found the gun and silencer. The search, which involved cataloging every piece of the suspect seized property, is also required under Altoona police policy. The judicial warrant was obtained hours later. Laws concerning how police obtain search warrants are complex and often disputed in criminal cases. This is a Fox 21 story, breaking news right now. So I guess this is good news, but wow, are you kidding me? So this is a big deal. By the way, the trial starts September... jury selection September 8th, trial October 13th, opening statements on November 4th. It's expected to take 4 to 6 weeks, so maybe by Christmas time we'll have a verdict. Oh boy, oh boy, oh boy. Now, is this going to be one where whatever the verdict is, the streets are going to be clogged with people and interstates will be shut down and cities will burn and liquor stores will be knocked over and fast food restaurants will have rocks thrown through their windshields so people can steal the cash registers and whatnot. I don't know. Somehow I doubt it, but we'll see. Coming up on Hot Talk with the Ox, yeah, the rededication of our nation, basically, under Judeo-Christian values, a big event. I didn't know it was coming up. I didn't have an advance on this. I had no idea it was happening. First I saw of it was watching Fox News Sunday yesterday and watching them on the National Mall hosting the show from essentially the arena that was set up outside of the Washington Monument. Depending on which news outlets you read, liberal or conservative, it was a big crowd or it was an embarrassingly small crowd or whatever it was. But whatever it was, Shannon Bream and Speaker Mike Johnson had a conversation about a minute, just over a minute of pure gold. If you've had this discussion or argument, I've had this lately with people about whether or not we're a, you know, Judeo-Christian-based country. But if you wondered about Speaker Johnson, I think if you're looking to see what kind of a guy he is, wait till you hear what he had to say. That'll be coming up as we kick off our next half hour here. Stay tuned to Hot Talk with the Ox. Come around to my way of thinking.
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3: 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Cloudy with a slight chance for showers later this afternoon and a high around 60. Your full KNSI forecast on the way in moments. Good morning, I'm Jennifer Leverins. The St. Cloud City Council will hold its second public hearing tonight on a sweeping package of building permit fee increases. It's required after Council President Mike Conway introduced the amendment at the May 4th meeting, staggering the adoption of the city's building valuation data table. Under the revised plan, the 2020 table would be adopted first, then moved to the most current table on July 1st, 2027. If approved, the changes would mark the first comprehensive building permit fee increase in the city in more than 15 years. Staff estimate the new fee structure would generate about $500,000 more per year. The hearing is set for 6 at City Hall. Learn more at knsiradio.com. Fires broke out over the weekend as hot, dry, windy conditions created critical fire weather. Among the biggest blazes is the Flanders Fire on the north side of the Brainerd Lakes area, which is now 30% contained, with the size estimated at just over 1,600 acres. The fire reportedly started Saturday afternoon by Flanders Lake in Mission Township, southeast of Cross Lake in northeastern Crow Wing County. Several homes and businesses were evacuated. The Minnesota Incident Command System says there are 100 firefighters on the ground working to contain it. So far, no injuries have been reported. Amazon is facing a new class action lawsuit accusing the company of failing to refund tariff-related costs. Consumers allege in a proposed lawsuit filed in Seattle, the tech company collected hundreds of millions of dollars in unlawful tariff costs by raising prices on imported goods. Amazon did so before the U.S. Supreme Court ruled in February President Donald Trump lacked authority under International Emergency Economics Powers Act to impose certain tariffs. The complaint states Amazon has failed to seek billions of dollars in refunds from the government following the ruling in order to seek favor with Trump by allowing the federal government to retain the money. The lawsuit alleges Amazon's decision serves its own political and commercial interests at the expense of consumers who paid the costs of those tariffs. This look at news is brought to you by North Risk Partners. For more on these and other stories, visit knsiradio.com, which is also where you can sign up for the daily newsletter and cast your vote daily in our America 250 listener poll on the moments that shaped our nation. I'm Jennifer Leverins, KNSI News.
2: 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Now your local forecast from the Hanson Paving Weather Center.
4: Cloudy today with a slight chance of thunderstorms. High temperatures reach up to 60. Northerly winds 8 to 15 miles per hour. Storms likely tonight. Lows level off around 42. Overcast skies. 54 tomorrow. Slight chance for showers. I'm Staff Meteorologist Paul Frombly on KNSI. Right now, it's 50 degrees.
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0: Did you know about this? I missed it entirely. I did not know this was happening yesterday in the National Mall. An all-day prayer event. Rededicate 250, a national jubilee of prayer, praise, and thanksgiving. All right. A big deal set up on the National Mall in front of the Washington Monument. Looked like a good day out there. Pretty cool. Depending on what media outlet you were paying attention to, it was either empty chairs or thousands of people flocked to the mall and snarled up traffic. You be the judge. I didn't go. Didn't know. But as you can imagine, let me read you the introductory statement. Nope, I'm not going to do that. Let me start with the CNN headline here on Hot Talk with the Ox. By the way, we're a half hour away from talking to Ali Triolo. She's the director of election integrity at the RNC. Talking about election integrity, Virginia, and also the primaries going on, etc. And, of course, the general election coming up. Before we get there, though, yeah, National Mall prayer event sparks concern about Trump administration eroding the wall between church and state rather than, you know, wonderful turnout for worshiping God and Jesus at the National Mall. Nope, had to be that. Then it goes, the opening paragraph is an all-day prayer event on the National Mall Sunday backed by the White House through a mix of taxpayer funds and private donations marked the latest flashpoint in the Trump administration blurring separation of church and state. Okay, a quick, before we get into this, we have Trump's message. It was a video message. And then Mike Johnson was on prior to the event. Sitting there in the arena, if you will, with Shannon Bream on Fox News Sunday. Solid gold when we get to that here in a second. But just a thing here, whenever they get into this mix of taxpayer funds and private donations, so they're mad that the taxpayer funds had to go towards this. And I just got to thinking, how many taxpayer funds went out to the George Floyd riots all over the country? Was any of our tax dollars spent on those? How many taxpayer funds went to mitigate these crazed protesters when ICE tried to rid our cities of bad news illegals? If you start nickel and diming, how many taxpayer funds go out to this and that? It's like, okay, you're not mad about that. No problem. They should be able to peacefully protest. You have the governor of Minnesota telling people, go out and protest. When you do that, guess what? You're spending taxpayer funds because you're going to need to staff up the streets with patrols and you name it, barricades. That's all taxpayer funded. So you can do barricades to foment protests. But if you put up some tables and chairs and a stage for a national jubilee of prayer, praise, and thanksgiving, you're crossing a line there. Like, wow. So that being said, I just wanted to kind of get into that. They're trying to make something out of nothing that isn't here. But there were, of course, whenever you do something like this, right, there are people pushing back. But Mike Johnson nails it. In a second, we'll get to his clip. But setting the stage, this is a video. I think this was actually a regurgitated video from earlier. I think he aired this video somewhere else, too, if I'm not mistaken. But I read something about it. Either way, it's a little awkward at first. But, you know, this guy's coming along. President Donald Trump reading some scriptures. Here it is.
1: Thus Solomon finished the house of the Lord and the king's house and all that came into Solomon's heart to make in the house of the Lord. And in his own house, he prosperously effected. And the Lord appeared to Solomon by night and said to him, I have heard your prayer and have chosen this place to myself for a house of sacrifice. If I shut up heaven that there be no rain, or if I command the locusts to devour the land, or if I send pestilence among my people, if my people, which are called by my name, shall humble themselves and pray and seek my face and turn from their wicked ways, then will I hear from heaven and will forgive their sin and will heal their land. Now my eyes shall be open and my ears attent to the prayer that is made in this place. For now I have chosen and sanctified this house that my name may be there forever, and my eyes and my heart shall be there perpetually. And as for you, if you will walk before me as David your father walked, and do according to all that I have commanded you, and shall observe my statutes and my judgments, then will I establish the throne of my kingdom according to as I have covenanted with David your father, saying, there shall not fail you as a man to be ruler in Israel. But if you turn away and forsake my statutes and my commandments, which I have set before you, and shall go and serve other gods and worship them, then will I pluck them up from the roots out of my land which I have given them, and this house which I have sanctified for my name will I cast out of my sight, and will make it to be a proverb and a byword among nations. And this house which is high shall be an astonishment to every one that passes by it, so that he shall say, why has the Lord done thus to this land and to this house? And it shall be answered, because they forsook the Lord God of their fathers, which brought them forth out of the land of Egypt, and laid hold on other gods, and worshiped them and served them. Therefore has he brought all this evil upon them.
0: Whew. That's heavy stuff. Interesting having it recited by Donald Trump. Pretty cool. And anybody who cracks the scriptures will see that story essentially in multiple forms over and over and over again. And it always strikes me odd, as so many of these people who claim to be Christians, God-fearing, would remove all reference to God from our country and expect that all those things in the Bible don't pertain to them. Oh, yeah, that was a long time ago. God's changed. He doesn't operate that way anymore. Okay. So this is really interesting. The Shannon Bream, I can't remember if I've got the Shannon Bream lead up to this or not in this, but basically, just in case I don't, that there are some naysayers, that there were some people complaining. So here is Speaker Mike Johnson right there at the event on Fox News Sunday, just nailing it. Here you go.
2: Let me give you a chance to respond to Americans United for Separation of Church and State. They say if the president really cared about this, he would be celebrating separation of church and state as a unique American invention that has allowed religious diversity to flourish. But they call this a Christian nationalist crusade that is just a very narrow view and version of Christianity that really doesn't serve Americans. And they say this is a public event on public land.
3: This is a recognition of the deeply embedded history and religious and moral tradition of the country. This is an appropriate thing for us to do on the 250th anniversary, and the people who are upset about it oppose that. They want to erase the history of America and pretend as if we're not a nation that was dedicated originally to God. If you walk into the House chamber this afternoon with me, Shannon, you will see "In God We Trust" inscribed in the marble right above the head of where I stand as the Speaker of the House. Congress put that there as a recognition of who we are. We are one nation under God, and to come here and gather for a happy, hopeful celebration to rededicate ourselves in that way as one nation under God is a healthy and appropriate thing. The people who are the naysayers and who have created this new term of Christian nationalism as a pejorative, a derogatory term, are trying to silence the influence and the voices of Christians, and I think that's wildly inappropriate.
0: So succinct. I mean, that's about the fifth or sixth time now I've heard that. I was watching it happen live yesterday, watching it. I'm like, oh, this is going to make it to the show. Sandra, welcome to Hot Talk with the Ox on the Boulder Tap House studio line.
4: Hi, Ox. Sandra Brackstad.
0: Well, hello.
4: How are you?
0: Fine. Thank you. Nice to hear your voice. The golden voice.
4: Thank you.
0: Of Sandra Brackstad.
4: I have a question.
0: Make it easy.
4: How long will the media continue to spin the fallacy that the separation of church and state is a clause in our Constitution?
0: Yeah, yes.
4: So many people think that and believe that because they don't bother to read our Constitution. if you are a history buff like I am, you will know that it was first penned from Thomas Jefferson to a minister, I don't remember what colony, warning the minister to protect his church from interference by the state. And it has continued to get spun out of control. People tie it with into the First Amendment and I believe the 14th. But the truth is that there is no law saying that our country as a state and our churches have to be separated. And yet we know for a fact that a lot of legislators have intimidated churches by saying, if you discuss politics from the pulpit, we're going to remove your tax-exempt status.
0: Mm.
4: And truth be told, our country was founded on biblical principle. It's everywhere. So it just annoys me when I hear the media, like the interviewer of our House leader just now, Mike mm-hmm. Johnson, mm-hmm. intimating that Trump is violating that separation clause. Mm-hmm. So anyway,
0: well, and she was citing an organization, right? Obviously, so.
4: But, yes, obviously.
0: But yeah.
4: It just makes me weary sometimes. And women do get weary. And I won't go there, but maybe Todd will inject that into his music.
0: All right. Sandra, thanks. All right. I appreciate the heartfelt call. Thank you.
4: Bye.
0: Absolutely. By the way, the Museum of the Bible, which is just a wonderful resource, if you ever get a chance to, if you're in Washington, D.C., it is not a national museum, so you do have to pay to get in. It was originally built with the intention of not having to charge admission, but later they did start charging admission. We've done extensive broadcasts from the Museum of the Bible, even before it was open. But it was neat to watch it being built, and indeed I've gotten to take the ride. There's an actual ride inside the Museum of the Bible where you don't actually fly, but you get into these little stations. And they put like the big IMAX screen up and you feel like you're flying around Washington, D.C. and they fly you in and out and up and down the streets, in and out of doorways to all the references to the Bible, to God in Washington, D.C. And it is, if you ever done that, I freaked me out. I almost got really dizzy. It was really an exciting ride just for that part. But the permeation, if you will, of God's influence in Washington, D.C. cannot be denied. To our credit, we're not rushing to remove all of this stuff, right? You're not like the museum. I thought about when I saw this riot, I'm like, uh-oh, now the liberals are going to have a chance to, oh, look at that. We got to get some brick and mortar and patch that up. We got to jackhammer that off the side of that building. We got to take that sign down. So far, they're not doing it. If they are, they're not having good success. 320-251-1990 on the Boulder Tap House text line. I got something here from Auntie Sue. I was going to tell you about the DC event, but figured you know stuff. Won't assume anymore. Wouldn't have mattered. I wasn't going to go anyway, probably, but I hadn't heard about it. So thank you for that. Another texter, white Christian nationalists, all in caps, exclamation point. I can see the headlines now. Yep. Jeremy reminds us that Ox fraud is taxpayer funded. Let's see here. What is G on the Boulder Tap House text line? G texting in. This is why I say we should do away with nonprofits and enact a flat tax for businesses and wage earners. Maybe we could replace property taxes with the new revenue from erstwhile nonprofits. You know, I was going to say something to that effect, G, as well. And I don't understand the nonprofit status. I really don't. I'm with you. And understand that was in large part a motivation for when Dave Kleiss was mayor of St. Cloud, when he instituted the, I think it was the, streetlight tax. It was a way to at least generate some tax dollars from tax-exempt properties so that at least they're paying something for some of the ongoing infrastructure costs to support that real estate. So if you remember when that went into effect, that was part of it. And I remember way back in St. Cloud, the John Ellenbecker running for mayor and you know, this whole idea that I don't know what the percentage is, but I think it's in the 30s. The percentage of real estate in St. Cloud that is tax exempt, much of it churches. And I get it, I totally get it. And if you don't have the tax exempt status, then you have freedom to just operate. I see that with people who have historical buildings on the historical register and things too. It's like, man, when you go down that road, okay, you might save money on taxes, but now they own your ass basically. Like, you can't do a lot. You gotta toe the line. 3202. Do we have time for G?
5: We have about a minute.
0: G, welcome to Hot Talk on the Boulder Tap House studio line.
6: Yeah, the entire premise of nonprofit status has been so horribly abused. Huh. You know, and let's here's an outside the box for you, Ox. If these nonprofit groups had to pay taxes like the rest of us, then they might start worrying about where their tax dollars go and how they're being spent, like fraud and things like that.
0: Yes.
6: Let's give them some skin in the game. You kind of would turn them against themselves, right? Like, well, wait, I'm paying taxes for this now, you know? I mean, so in a flat tax, basically Paul the Apostle worked while he was preaching and people were tithing to him and so forth. I mean, yeah. It can be done. It can be done. Even good groups that probably deserve nonprofit status, even they can find a way. We can all get together and find a way to make those groups continue to thrive. But maybe these liberal groups, we can bleed them dry a little bit, financially speaking, of course.
0: Yeah.
6: Financially.
0: Oh, of course, right. All right. Thanks, G. Appreciate it. Yep.
6: Thank you.
0: Good logic. Thank you. This is Hot Talk with the Ox.
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0: This is the Ox. Welcome to Hot Talk with the Ox. Hour three, moments away, kicking things off, we have Ali Triolo. She's the Director of Election Integrity with the RNC. Looking forward to that conversation. We have not talked about the primaries over the weekend and the ones coming up. Definitely worthy of conversation. We shall see Aaron Murphy, the leader of the Democrats in the Senate, I believe is still planning some sort of a press conference. Looks like, I don't know if it's going on now or was earlier, but the Republican House members had a press conference as well. Big deal with the legislative session now essentially over. The retirement speech is going on today. So lots to talk about today and tomorrow, certainly on Hot Talk with the Ox. But coming up, yep, it's all about election integrity. Can we trust it moving into this election year next on Hot Talk with the Ox, Hour 3.
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29: when you need to know.
30: Some evidence against Luigi Mangione will not be allowed at his murder trial. I'm Dave Anthony, Fox News. A judge ruled this morning in the state court in New York. Prosecutors cannot use some of the items police found in Mangione's backpack when he was questioned at a McDonald's in Pennsylvania. Days after UnitedHealthcare CEO Brian Thompson was shot dead outside a Manhattan hotel in 2024.
31: Because there was no search warrant at that time for that backpack. The cell phone that he had, his passport, his wallet, and a computer chip.
30: However, Fox's Eric Sean reports from outside that court in New York City, the gun found in the backpack and Mangione's journal detailing his anti-healthcare views can be evidence at trial. They were found in a search at the police station after Mangione's arrest.
31: The red diary will be allowed in and the weapon will be allowed in. So obviously the judge has ruled that that was a legal search at the police station.
30: Now a different legal case. Attorneys for President Trump filed a motion today in Florida to withdraw his $10 billion lawsuit against the IRS over leaks of his tax returns.
32: The court filing does not mention any settlement between President Trump and the IRS.
1: However, ABC News reported last week a potential deal would create a $1.7 billion fund to settle accusations of wrongful investigations and prosecutions. President Trump and many of his allies have long accused the Biden administration of weaponizing the Justice Department against political enemies.
2: That's Fox's Jared Halpern of the White House. The president has just posted another rant against what he calls the fake media's coverage of the Iran conflict the day after warning on Truth Social that Iran has to act fast to make a deal and the clock's ticking.
3: We understand, according to regional sources, that President Trump has been presented with a variety of options, and these would likely include going after the remaining leadership of the Iranian regime and also a variety of other targets, going after the storage facilities where they still have a variety of missiles in underground areas.
2: Fox's Trey Yingston, Tel Aviv. 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
6: 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Cloudy with a slight chance for showers later this afternoon with a high around 60. Your full KNSI forecast is on the way in moments. Good morning, I'm Jennifer Leverins. A 78-year-old man is recovering after being shot in the face while driving on Highway 4 in Meeker County. According to the sheriff's office, late Friday afternoon, a deputy was in his marked squad car and parked alongside the highway when James Poirot, visibly bleeding from his head and mouth, pulled up next to him and said he'd just been shot. Poirot was airlifted to Hennepin County Medical Center with serious but not life-threatening injuries. A preliminary investigation shows someone was target shooting on their private family-owned land when they missed their target and hit Poirot. Police are still looking into what happened. St. Cloud City Council holding its second public hearing tonight on a wide-ranging package of building permit fee increases. It's required after Council President Mike Conway introduced an amendment at the May 4th meeting staggering the adoption of the city's building valuation table. If approved, the changes would mark the first comprehensive building permit fee increase in the city in more than 15 years. Staff estimate the new fee structure would generate about $1.58 million a year, up from just over $1 million today. The hearing is set for 6 at City Hall. Learn more at knsiradio.com. 10 young women have been named finalists for the 73rd Princess K of the Milky Way, and three of them are from Stearns County. Isabella Schiffler of Albany, Jaden Smith of Melrose, and Daisy Zimmerman of Sauk Center will compete for the title. Also representing the area is Morgan Morrow of Princeton, who is the Benton County Dairy Princess. Princess K will be crowned on August 26th. All 10 finalists will have their likeness carved in butter at the Minnesota State Fair. And the Minnesota Twins managed to salvage their series against the Milwaukee Brewers with a 5-4 win at Target Field Sunday. The game was tied at 3 apiece before Ryan Jeffers homered in the bottom of the fifth to put Minnesota up for good. The Twins send Kendry Rojas to the mound against Houston tonight. First pitch is at 6:40. This look at news is brought to you by North Risk Partners. For more on these and other stories, visit knsiradio.com, which is also where you can vote daily in our America 250 listener poll on the moments that shaped our nation. I'm Jennifer Leverins, KNSI News.
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4: 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Now your local forecast from the Hanson Paving Weather Center.
10: Cloudy today with a slight chance of thunderstorms. High temperatures reach up to 60. Northerly winds 8 to 15 miles per hour. Storms likely tonight. Lows level off around 42. Overcast skies. 54 tomorrow. Slight chance for showers. I'm staff meteorologist Paul Frombly on KNSI. Currently it's 52 degrees.

0: This is the Ox. Welcome to Hot Talk with the Ox, hour three.
1: Well underway.
0: Hey, I realize that I mentioned something earlier in the show. We haven't had a chance to get to it yet. Make no mistake about it, though, we will get to it. Rest assured. R.I.P. a legendary beer. Only a memory now, or soon to only be a memory now. And maybe you've heard this in the news. Very important topic. I know we've covered a lot of stuff today, but I don't know that anything's more important than that. So we'll get to that at some point, if time permits. I'm assuming we'll get to it. But you never know what's going to happen because we need to be nimble. Aaron Murphy, the Democrat leader of the Senate, is supposed to have a press conference at 10:30. For our KNSI listeners, would be essentially 4:30 for our KBRF listeners in Fergus Falls. So if that happens, if we're able to tie into that, we've had a lot of commentary from Republicans about the or some stuff that I've read about the Republicans and the chairman on a little while ago talking about some of the victories. Now that our legislative session is over as of midnight last night or this morning, however you want to look at it. But find out what the Democrats are gloating about. I don't know yet. So we'll see. Before we get there, though, we have Ali Triolo joining us. She is the Director of Election Integrity at the RNC. Ali, welcome back to Hot Talk with the Ox. Good to have you on.
2: Hey, Dan. Thanks so much for having me.
0: Well, last time I was in D.C. was the big day of the big vote, the Virginia redistricting vote. And it looked like, that's it for Congress. We'll never see a Republican majority in Congress again. But wait. The court said something to say about it. But there's been a lot of talk now about election integrity and just the whole redistricting thing now nationwide. So first of all, what's the latest from Virginia?
2: Well, as of Friday, the Supreme Court reaffirmed the Virginia court's decision that these gerrymandered maps cannot be used. You know, Republicans, we have been playing the long game. We understood that we had to be strategic, and Democrats have been gerrymandering for decades. This has been an epidemic, and finally, they just took things too far in so many ways, even going as far to segregate voters by race. We also had a major decision where the Supreme Court struck down Democrats from doing that to uphold the Voting Rights Act, that you can't segregate voters based on race. So I think what we are seeing here is Republicans have finally fought back against what Democrats have been doing. Law and order is being restored around the nation, and now communities can be fairly represented in Congress.
0: I've seen, you know, some of the Democrats claim then that therefore these poor minorities are going to be misrepresented and they're going to lose out on all this.
2: Absolutely not. In fact, we are going to be able to better represent communities because we won't have districts that look like a lobster tail and go through 18 communities as a singular district. So I think what we are seeing is, again, law and order, not segregating voters, allowing them to be in districts that actually represent where they're from, where they live. And this is a major win for common sense and really for all Americans that want their values accurately represented in Congress.
0: Super roller coaster on this one. The anticipation in Virginia to that vote.

0: lost forever. Now, with all the other redistricting going on around the country, do you see this as a net gain for Republicans moving forward after all?
1: Of course. I mean, how could it not be when we are finally seeing the tide turn in our favor? I think people looked at Virginia when that election was happening for these maps and didn't know what Republicans were doing. But I think the fact that it only won by voters by just 3% after Democrats poured nearly $80 million into this fight, they even trotted out Barack Obama to try to gin up these votes and can still barely get it over the finish line, which ultimately, of course, we know this was an illegal partisan power grab, just goes to show that Democrats, their message, what they're doing, it's not landing with voters. And I think people are really seeing through that. The problem with Democrats is they don't have any policy. They aren't running on any issue other than hating Donald Trump. Meanwhile, we have Republicans that have passed the largest tax cuts in American history, that are investing in generational wealth by setting up the Trump accounts, that are making sure that advanced manufacturing, data, AI, and all other industry is investing here in the United States. We have a president that is strong enough to stand up to terrorism. I mean, we actually have tangible action items that we can show our voters and that we can show Americans on how we're delivering on the promises made and promises kept. And I think as Democrats continue to spiral, the progressives start to eat the moderates. I mean, it is just a mess for the party, and that is not resonating with voters, and people can't connect to that when nothing is being done.
0: Yeah, amen to that, and hopefully more and more people will realize that. You, of course, focusing on election integrity, so all that, you know, notwithstanding, if we have fraud in our elections, then all could be lost. Moving in the right direction, obviously, with this redistricting push now, reclaiming essentially districts that should have been Republican in the first place, or at least, you know, opportunity for Republicans to win. One part of all overall election integrity, Allie, how's the rest of it coming? Are we feeling good about tightening things up for the November election?
1: I think so. We have 140 active cases right now across more than 30 states in the nation to make sure non-citizens aren't voting, voter rolls are accurately maintained, mail-in ballots have protection. We have a major case at the Supreme Court arguing that Election Day is Election Day. We just launched a multi-million dollar investment in 17 target states, putting boots on the ground, having an election integrity director and other directors there to recruit poll workers and poll observers, and also have a very strong ground game to get out the vote. We know that it takes two. It takes the legal apparatus, and it also takes boots on the ground. We know that's key. So the RNC, we have not let our foot off the gas, and we're continuing to put the pedal to the metal to secure the ballot box. We want all voters to know ahead of Election Day in November that when they go and cast their vote, it will be secure, and we will make sure that the Republican Party is represented fairly.
0: Amen. Is there an election coming up that you're looking at? Is there like a redistricting initiative in a state that's impending here coming up?
1: Yeah, I mean, we're accurately involved in all of these states around the nation that are now redistricting in terms of just monitoring everything, monitoring what's happening. Yeah. We were involved recently in Missouri, making sure that their fair maps were upheld, helping to fund that legal fight. So I think for us, you know, we are watching all 50 states and we are making sure that everything is above board.
0: This is good. All right, Allie. Well, thanks. Appreciate you being on. We'll let you get back to work.
1: All right. Thanks for having me. Take care.
0: Allie Triolo joining us. She is the Director of Election Integrity with the RNC on Hot Talk with the Ox. You know, and that'll lead us into just a brief conversation, not being a Louisiana voter. So, you know, we can look at it from afar, but the primary over the weekend for Senator Cassidy, you know, usually I'm kind of like, you know, again, like one bad move and this guy gets lambasted, and there are two Republicans. I mean, he had nothing. What do you get, like 20% of the vote?

0: Not even close. And he was a target of Trump, obviously. And usually I'm kind of like, oh, so he was bad on one vote or whatever. But looking back on it, how the hell could you vote for conviction for impeachment for Trump? I mean, did you just misread that? Or, I mean, you know, granted, it's, you look back, you know, hindsight is 20/20, but you look back on that. And to hear Cassidy just like kind of blow it off, like, well, you know, people have spoken, whatever. It's like, do you regret that? Was that a stupid thing to do? What were you thinking? And now you got the Massey. Is it tomorrow?
1: Massey's primary? Yep, in Kentucky, yep. I'm following that race very closely.
0: You know, and I mean, you just look at these guys and just like, you know, it's one thing to you know, to try to be an independent voice. And I don't know what all the other, like they focus, and I don't live in Louisiana, that's why I say, I don't know the personalities of these other guys. Maybe Cassidy doesn't do enough, like maybe he doesn't go to enough coffee shops, maybe he doesn't hold enough town hall meetings, maybe there are other things, I don't know. We get the national idea that it was just because he really made a boneheaded move, but I mean, you look at that and say, you know, it's one thing to say, no, I oppose this or I oppose that, or if you want to cast dissenting votes, or I guess if you have to, if you, whatever, but you don't vote to convict the impeachment. I mean, like, wow, what are you thinking, dude? People were so afraid of this guy, and maybe rightly so, I don't know, but I tell you. So we'll see with the Massey thing. And again, as long as whoever the new Republican is, as long as they win, not in my state, I don't care, whatever. But as long as they win, that's the important thing. But really interesting to follow these primary elections now leading up to the November election. Again, our primary isn't until August, mid-August. And by the way, the filing period, if people want to run for office, I believe the filing period opens tomorrow. So it's a 2-week filing period. So no matter who's announced that they're running or not running, you're not running until you file for office. So in Minnesota, the filing opens tomorrow and goes until June, what would that be, June 2nd? So technically, the Republican and the Democrat conventions coming up at the end of next week, you wouldn't need to file. So like nobody actually is officially running, whether they do or don't get the endorsement coming out of the conventions. They have until the 2nd of June to actually file, 2 days after the or 3 days after the convention's over. But it'll be interesting to see who files to run, because anybody can basically, you know, you whatever it is, whatever the criteria is for whatever office you're filing for, if you can meet those criteria, I mean, you can file. So nobody is a candidate yet, period, in Minnesota. But tomorrow, the filing opens. So that will be kind of an opening of floodgates. I'm sure there's going to be a lot of announcements when tomorrow rolls around and the 2 weeks after that. So interesting to see how that works. But that's the first round. And you got the filing opens, then you've got the conventions, and then you've got the primaries coming up in August, and then it's all on to November. Here we go. 320-251-1990 on the Boulder Tap House studio or text line. Yeah, okay, I wanted to get to this. We have, we're light one iconic beer.
1: Uh-oh.
0: By the end of the month, that next on Hot Talk with the Ox.
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0: Hot Talk with the Ox on this day after the legislative session. Not technically over yet, but they're supposed to not be able to pass any bills, so still doing some work at the Capitol, speeches, all the people not coming back, 40 of them, I believe, or more. I think it's 40, but I think that's the number, out of 201. Wow. Calling her quits. Had it with this place. Moving on. So kind of a big deal. More on the session to tomorrow on Hot Talk with the Ox. But Aaron Murphy, the Democrat leader in the Senate Majority Leader, theoretically having some sort of a press availability or a speech or something coming up here shortly. We'll try to go to that if we can, if we can scrounge it up on the old worldwide interweb. And then, what was the other thing? And one other thing. What was it? Doesn't matter. Can't remember. Because I got to get to this, because I've talked about it 100 times, and it's important that we talk about this very important topic. All right. What's your favorite beer? Okay. You could ask a lot of, you know, over the years, could ask a lot of people the question, what's your favorite beer? What was your dad's favorite beer? What were your, you know, do you remember, like, I remember the beer, like, even though my parents had a lot of friends, they had a great friends group, amazing friends group. We could all be so blessed to have such a wonderful friends group as they had. God rest pretty much all of their souls now. But even though they all kind of had similar interests and they liked to do, you know, similar things, they all had different beer. Like everybody's refrigerator had different beers in them. Like there was the one family, it was the Olympia family. The other family was the Special Export family, right? Or the one family was the whatever. Pabst, right? Well, Schlitz is taking the dirt nap officially now. Now, if you're like me, Schlitz, as far as I'm concerned, took the dirt nap a long time ago. This is from Beer Business Daily. One of America's most storied beer brands is officially reaching the end of the road. Multiple reports out of Milwaukee indicate Pabst Brewing Company is ending Schlitz. Let's see here. They are giving out one last run. Let's see. Wisconsin Brewing brewmaster Kirby Nelson will brew a final 80-barrel batch of Schlitz on May 23rd at their Verona facility, going back to the 1948 specifications. The article goes on to talk about how, let's see if I've got it here in front of me. The number one beer brand in America, until an ill-advised reformulation and ad campaign derailed it in the 1970s. Well, that's what did it. Because I remember Schlitz, right? Schlitz being a thing, and probably the first beer that I had a sip of. Like as a kid, right? Snuck a sip of Schlitz beer. And it was awful, right? It's a terrible tasting thing. Can't even imagine. So years, and if my parents weren't big beer drinkers, but Schlitz and Old Milwaukee were the two beers that you might find, like, for guests and stuff in our refrigerator. Certainly at the lake. Like, the lake, you know, you had the fridge full of pop and beer. And, you know, I don't know. People just come by and have one. But, yeah, Schlitz was always kind of there years ago, and Old Milwaukee. Those were the two. And so now they're saying that Schlitz is going away, but they were around in 1849. They were the largest brewery in the U.S. and the world by the end of Prohibition somehow, and helped cement Milwaukee's identity as a brewing powerhouse. Cost-cutting moves, recipe changes in the 70s badly damaged the brand's standing, and the company shuttered its Milwaukee brewery in 81. They sold it to Stroh's, Pabst bought it, relaunched it in 2008. I bought a six pack, and you probably remember me sharing this with you. I bought a six pack. I took it to a lake party, thinking it would be fun nostalgia. I just bought a six pack and cracked one open, and it was like, this is awful. I hate to say it, but like, goodbye and good riddance. I can't believe Schlitz. I didn't realize that it's history. 1849, biggest, largest brewery in the world. But I can't attest to what it tasted like necessarily objectively before they changed the formula, but it's terrible. Ox, first sergeant here, Miller Lite, for the last 56 years, never changed. Miller Lite, one of my worst hangovers was the courtesy of pitchers of Schlitz. Good riddance. My dad, the 1950s, always drank Pabst Blue Ribbon beer. Mm-hmm. Apparently there's a song there. What'll you have? There's a song. I don't know it. Yep. No, I don't know. It's really... So if you could... Any of the old beers. Do you have any nostalgia for the old beers? Do you still drink them? Do they taste the same as they used to? Anybody gonna miss Schlitz?
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2: 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Cloudy with a slight chance for showers. Later this afternoon, we'll see a high right around 60. Your full KNSI forecast is on the way in moments. Good morning, I'm Jennifer Leverins. The Stewart Trail Fire burning on the North Shore has damaged or destroyed dozens of structures since it first was reported Friday afternoon. It apparently started near Highway 61 and Lake County Highway 3 near Betty's Pies, north of Two Harbors. The fire is estimated at about 355 acres and is 62% contained. No injuries have been reported, but evacuations have been ordered, and Highway 61 remains closed from Two Harbors to Silver Bay, cutting off access to Gooseberry Falls, Split Rock Lighthouse, and numerous resorts along the stretch. Rain fell across the area overnight and this morning, likely aiding containment efforts. The cause remains under investigation. The Minnesota legislature adjourned for the session Sunday night, passing some big bills before the midnight deadline. Among them, a $1.2 billion bonding bill to fund various infrastructure projects across the state. It included $12.4 million for the city of St. Cloud and surrounding communities for the Mississippi Riverwalk connection, Mayhew Lake Road safety improvements, and money for a downtown project along Fifth Avenue South. The St. Cloud City Council will consider a plan to bring granite gateway monuments to two roundabouts along 33rd Street South. The proposal calls for stone features at the roundabouts at County Road 74 and Cooper Avenue. A community poll in early April found that a multiple stone natural design was the preferred concept over an arch or a two-stone option. The meeting gets underway tonight at 6. And a new poll finds Americans unhappy with the state of the economy. The CBS News and YouGov poll out Sunday shows Americans find financial conditions uncertain and the economy to be struggling. The survey also found that Americans' approval of President Donald Trump's handling of inflation was at its lowest point. Respondents also noted their income is not keeping up with inflation, which reached its highest level since April 2023. This look at news is brought to you by North Risk Partners. For more on these and other stories, visit knsiradio.com, which is also where you can cast your vote daily in our America 250 listener poll on the moments that shaped our nation. I'm Jennifer Leverins, KNSI News.
1: 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Now your local forecast from the Hanson Paving Weather Center.
3: Cloudy today with a slight chance of thunderstorms. High temperatures reach up to 60. Northerly winds 8 to 15 miles per hour. Storms likely tonight. Lows level off around 42. Overcast skies. 54 tomorrow. Slight chance for showers. I'm Staff Meteorologist Paul Frombly on KNSI. Currently, it's 52 degrees.
0: Kevin from the Boot Shack, attached to Shooter's Bar in South St. Cloud.
4: Hey, Ox. Happy Monday.
0: Happy Monday. Thank you.
4: So, hey, I want to mention different events that go through your life. And Saturday night was the Angel Reigns, was the Steel Horse bike ride. Fundraiser out of St. Augusta Legion.
0: Yeah.
4: Okay. And Deb and I did the 50-50 for that, $5 tickets, and we raised like $1,300 for that. So, you know, it's interesting, Ox. When we're out and about to these different events or just at church or different things, what, you know, we're talking to these people, selling them tickets. What's the first thing we hear? I hear you every day on the radio with Ox. You know that? You know? So,
0: of course.
4: And that's what you hear. I hear you every day on the radio with Ox. And, yeah, of all the different things we're involved in, the different charities, I don't think anything hits you like Angel Reigns. Those guys did a bike ride. Men and women did a bike ride at different places on Saturday and ended up in the St. Augusta Legion. So, yeah, we sold a pile of tickets. And when you listen to these people talk, and there was a guy that got up and talked, Ox, that when he heads out there to Angel Reigns, and he stands out there and he talks to his horse, and like we talked about, these, you don't pick horses. The horses pick you. They can sense you. And he stands out there and he talks to his horse, and then he spends time out there. And he said, it's so quiet out there and peaceful, and you hear the birds sing, and you're standing there with the horses. And I think about this, Ox. I'll probably never forget this phone call last fall after we got off the radio, and a lady called about an hour later, and she said, you know, I heard you guys talk this morning about the horses and the veterans, and she said, my brother was one of the 22. And just the way she said that, it's like, you know, 22 vets a day in this country commit suicide. So yeah, it's a pretty big deal. We're still selling the coffee, of course. People come in and buy it over and over for Angel Reigns, the Angel Reigns coffee, to help the help fund the Angel Reigns. And, you know, the other thing I want to mention, Ox, is that when I look at all those beautiful bikes out there and all those people, and they're just regular people, man, you start, remember the bumper sticker, start seeing motorcycles? Pay attention to your driving and watch the motorcycles out there.
0: Because motorcycle riders are people too, Kevin.
4: Yeah, all the accidents you hear about.
0: I'm with you.
4: Watch your motorcycles.
0: Thank you, Kevin, for the boot check. Regular hours this week?
4: Sure, till 7, Friday till 8, Saturday till 5.
0: See you then.
4: Have a dandy day, Ox.
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0: Senate Majority Leader Democrat Aaron Murphy holding a press conference at the Capitol now about the end of session. Let's listen in here for a sec on Hot Talk with the Ox.
5: Minnesotans in this year particularly have taken quite a beating. The federal tax cuts for the ultra-wealthy at our expense. We're paying for higher property taxes.
0: Wow.
5: Because of unfunded federal mandates, more in fuel, more in food. Minnesotans are feeling that in their pocketbooks. We've experienced gun violence. It's echoed across our lives and across the state. We moved a comprehensive package, but were unable to get that through the House. As you know, they have protested loudly over the last few days with a sit-in, trying to get that across the line, and the Republicans refused. And in the hardest economic winter, Minnesota's experienced in probably the hardest economic winter across the country because of a federal invasion and metro surge. We worked very hard to provide small business relief. Senator Champion put together a very profound statewide package.
0: Like when the governor locked us all out of our businesses and forced us to stay home?
5: January and February.
0: No mention of that.
5: And every time we offered that up, it was met with a rejection or the need for significant concessions in paid family medical leave from the Republicans. And in either case, we're hurting working people. Paid family medical leave is one of the signatures, one of the most important policies that we passed in this term, and it is one of the most sought-after concessions from the Republicans, and they made small businesses pay for that this year. That's really frustrating to me. And last, we did put forth a comprehensive approach to ICE to make sure that Minnesotans are safe from lawless, reckless agents that have come into our state.
0: This is the difference.
5: That caused harm.
0: Ladies and gentlemen.
5: We could not get that across the line in a Republican-tied House refused by the Republicans. We have sought all session to act on a fair deal for Minnesotans. We know they're hurting. We are putting more money in their pocket. We're making more investments in their communities. We're creating more jobs and preparing for a better future for the people of Minnesota. Again, I am really proud of what we have accomplished. It's been a really difficult session, but I think about all that we have done for the people, and in 3 months' time, we did important work for the people, and I'm happy to answer your questions.
6: What about gun control? Is that your biggest regret, not getting that through the House?
5: Oh, I'm deeply disappointed. I feel such a profound, I think, kinship with the families of Annunciation. And they, of course, have been incredibly present all session long. After Harper Moiske was killed, we were invited to the home of Harper's parents, Jackie and Mike. They asked each of us to do our level best to provide a comprehensive approach. They talked about prevention, intervention, and harm reduction. We included all of those things.
0: You got to quit having sex changes.
5: It was comprehensive.
0: You got to have mental health care.
5: And it was rejected.
0: These people are crazy who are shooting up schools. I agree.
5: It was put in a drawer. We know that part. And never to be seen again.
0: No more sex changes.
5: I'm disappointed about that. I have always believed Mary Lou Hamer in a politics that can solve hard problems. And this is one of the most intractable hard problems that we face. And I come from District 64 in St. Paul. There are people that have come before me, Michael Paymar, Howard Ornstein, Dave Pinto, my colleague, who have fought very hard for gun violence prevention for all of their careers. And we've made real progress.
0: Gun violence prevention.
5: We have seen the reckless shootings, an assassination, a church killing
0: by
5: of
0: creating
5: children,
0: a society of crazy
5: a killing
0: people.
5: By federal agents. When we see gun violence occurring like that, in our state. And those are not the only examples. They're just recent examples, powerful examples. We need to do more on this front. And we've proposed something that is smart. And I pray to God that after this election, we have a legislature that is able to.
0: What God are you praying to exactly?
7: They're saying that they would have been willing to go with those safety measures, school safety measures and so on. But you had to have the gun control measures, and therefore the whole thing didn't happen. How do you respond to that?
0: Thank you.
5: I'm trying not to roll my eyes. Our package included
0: But yes, she did roll
5: children,
0: her eyes.
5: And that some of that is included in our final package that
0: it's
5: we passed into law.
0: It was not the question.
5: It involved investments in schools, and much of that is invested.
0: Not
5: much
0: the question.
5: Of that is now included in the final package. The only thing that was not included in this final package was the harm reduction, reducing the violence that is caused by high-capacity magazines and assault weapons. So I would say the Republicans are not paying attention to what we actually passed, or maybe they're not telling the whole truth. But I know that we passed a comprehensive package. It is what the families asked for. It is what we know will work. And we're gonna.
0: Well, you know that, do you?
5: Until we get it done, I'm gonna stay here and keep fighting.
0: We should listen
5: it.
0: To you then.
8: On fraud, I know
0: nobody
8: some
0: else
8: senators
0: knows that.
8: Had some reservations about the payment withholding language. Can you speak to that? And do you feel like the final package struck a good balance between fighting fraud and making sure that Medicaid-funded services are available for people who genuinely need them?
5: This is maybe some of the hardest work of this legislature. We finally got across the line, the Independent Office of Inspector General. Thank you to Senator Gustafson and others. In the human services space, really profound work to protect those 14 at-risk programs and others. Measures on fraud prevention, on training, on electronic visiting. Senator Muhammad made that her business and did incredible work there. And we invested in the Attorney General's fraud unit, the Medicaid fraud unit. He needed more investigators there, especially because the U.S. Attorney has lost so much of their capacity. That was important. And then we did do the withholding language, but you will see the work of Senator Muhammad and Senator Fateh and Senator Latz in terms of due process in that human services bill as well. So we did strike a balance. The governor really wanting that withhold language. We wanted to make sure it was fair. And John Hoffman's work on continuity of care would make sure if there are payment withholds that the people getting the services will be protected. So I think that particularly my colleagues took the issue of fraud very seriously, moved away from talking points and into policy, which is what we need to do if we hold seriously this is an issue that we need to solve. I am wildly proud of my colleagues. It's some of the hardest work that we have done, and I think it's going to benefit Minnesota and Minnesota taxpayers and people who deserve the services that we provide for years to come.
0: Aaron Murphy, the Democrat leader in the Senate,
5: going forward to do what we've been told through that O'Malley report. And we have to be vigilant in our oversight as legislators. It's one of the places where past legislatures have fallen down. We have to pay attention to the reports from the Legislative Audit Commission, as where past legislatures have fallen down. And we need to do the investment in IT, which we have done and we'll have to continue to do. So I think if Minnesotans take it on the whole, they will see that we've taken this issue very seriously because we're committed to them and to a government that serves the people with confidence.
0: Hallelujah. We can all agree.
9: Campaign trail, are you going to be emphasizing things like, hey, we addressed fraud and, you know, we saved HCMC, or is it going to be more about what didn't pass in your mind? Like, how are you going to take that to some districts?
5: I think it is important to talk about what we've accomplished, and HCMC and stabilizing hospitals is important, but we also have to talk about the future for the people of Minnesota and what we want to do. And as I said in the beginning, in Trump's America, everything is more expensive. Everything is more expensive. The tax cuts that they have enacted for the uber wealthy, we're paying for with our state budget and family budgets here. And Minnesotans are hurting. They are taking a beating under this administration with a complicit Congress. We're going to talk about that. We need to talk about that. And we have incredibly hard work to do going forward to stabilize and build
0: Donald
5: a healthcare
0: Trump's
5: system
0: fault.
5: That will continue to serve the people
0: Whatever
5: of Minnesota. The federal government has taken away some of those tools. We're going to have to be creative and pursue that. What we're seeing at HCMC, at Hennepin County Medical Center, is the canary in the coal mine. And if we don't pay attention, we're going to see more of that, and we can't let that happen. A hospital in a community, in a region, is not just a place where you get care. It's where people work, they earn their livings, and it is an anchor for a community and a region. And if we want people to choose to live all over the state, we need hospitals and health care to make that possible. It's a really critical issue.
7: Along that line, Madam Leader, if I may, some of the Republicans are saying that HCMC got the relief, but some critical access rural hospitals did not.
5: Again,
7: the program need to be expanded significantly.
5: Again, maybe they didn't read the bills. Funding for HCMC, a budget backup in the budget reserve, $30 million in uncompensated care for distressed hospitals, critical access payment rate increase for our critical access hospitals, another $15 million. And let me say this, all during our negotiations we fought over, including the what we call the 340B, but that's not the right way to describe it, is the drug pricing protection enforcement powers. That is in law right now, but without enforcement. We fought all session long to include enforcement, and enforcement would bring relief to hospitals, significant financial relief to hospitals. And they refused the entire session, the entire negotiation. So they should read the bills. They should pay attention to what was offered. We know we have hard work to do for our healthcare system. We put important provisions in. Thank you to Senator Wicklund for her brilliance. This is another place where the Senate drove this negotiation and landed in a place that stabilizes healthcare, but there's a lot of work to do.
8: To some House Republicans saying that Hochschild only voted for the gun violence package because he thought it would stall on a House tie.
5: I listened to Senator Hochschild and his speech on the day that we took that vote. After the Annunciation shooting, he let me know that he had family members at that school. We should take him at his word.
0: Hochschild, probably a short timer because of this, promising his district that he would not vote for gun control. Going back on his word.
5: It's time to do something.
8: Can we follow up on that? How do you feel about defending his seat, the rural seats, and now two retiree seats on the Republican side? You've got Maple Grove and Rochester. Is that going to be your focus, defending those rural seats and then maybe two possible pickups?
5: I think you're going to see us campaigning and holding the seats, including Senator Hochschild, Senator Kupak, Senator Putnam, Senator Seeberger, Senator, their frontline members.
0: Bernie Perryman's got something to say about that.
5: We have strong candidates running down in Rochester, where Carla Nelson is retiring. Simon Glazer has been up and running for more than a year. Christy Janigo is running in Maple Grove. She is a veteran and has also been running for more than a year. Strong candidates in both those places, but you'll also see us competing in Stillwater, in Blaine, and out in Chaska. Again, strong candidates. I think this is going to be a really good year for us, but we have to convince Minnesotans that we're the choice for them, that we're going to put their interests in their pocketbooks first and foremost.
0: Well, that would
5: and
0: that's be a first.
5: Be the content
0: so a whole new face for the Democrat Party.
6: How retirements help you, though, having those two seats open?
5: Well, I think two ways. Retirements give an opportunity for new voices, and I think Simon Glazer and Christy Janigo are awesome. But we also lose the opportunity to campaign against somebody's record. And someone fresh coming in could be the kind of candidate that would be hard to beat. We'll see. We have to campaign hard. We have to talk to the people, and we have to draw people's attention to a vision that we hold for the people.
0: Convince them
5: in the future.
0: You're not the ones responsible for all
10: the
0: bad things in the state.
10: Down the road comes from, potentially comes from rail passenger funds. the blue line funding if the federal grants don't come through?
0: We can come off of this as the press conference going on here. I think Aaron Murphy said it well. You know, doubling down on their promises, really, to take away your guns, basically, to keep taxing you, and to keep accusing somehow Republican legislatures of the past for ignoring all these fraud signs and not calling out your Democrat governor. You talk about people covering for Joe Biden for years, for his 4 years as president, for sure. People have been covering for Tim Walz this whole time as well, because they know that they're empowering him, that he actually runs their operation, so they need to suck up to him. You know darn well that she would love to have said some things about that, but of course, it's not allowed. 320-251-1990 on the Boulder Tap House text line. Let's see. People ought to, picking up on the whole thing about blaming Donald Trump. She has the unmitigated gall to use the phrase save money for Minnesotans with these bills. Get a breathalyzer ASAP. We've got a hot one. Thank you for that. Doug texting, and it's friggin' amazing how now all of a sudden those morons are concerned with preventing fraud. Give me a break. To their credit, you know, this really was the governor and the governor's administration doing this. I can't say for sure, but, you know, that's really where the buck stops, I think. Not that I'm giving the legislature a pass necessarily, but you can't do anything when you have a governor that's not going to be enforcing it and looks to be complicit in it. Everything costs more in Trump's America? Sounds like she has a bad case of amnesia. Where the hell was she for weekend at Biden's, says Corey on the Boulder Tap House text line. Thanks for that. Yep, got a lot of your texts coming in by all means. And also, as we wrap up Hot Talk with the Ox, R.I.P. Schlitz. Got a few stories of some old beer stories. But the old Pfeiffers, the Buckhorn, Red, White, and Blue, Black Label. Remember Black Label? Do you have a favorite old beer that's no longer with us? And with all due respect to Schlitz, is it going to affect your life? Like, Schlitz is now gone. They're making their last kegs here next week. What does that do for a guy? As we wrap up Hot Talk with the Ox.
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3: Not a Schlitz, though, because they're not making it anymore. Last keg will be made on Saturday, and then it's all over for the Schlitz. By the way, when we were talking about this earlier, somebody texted in about malt liquor, Schlitz malt liquor. Totally different conversation here. I hope that, right, we're all on the same page here. This, and we're not talking malties. Now, I don't know whatever happened to Schlitz malt liquor. I assume they all go away. We're talking, this is just regular Schlitz. This isn't the, was it the Bull? Right? The Schlitz malt liquor Bull or whatever it was. So I don't know whatever happened to that. That's a whole nother deal. Somebody was texting in, they had their worst hangover ever on Schlitz. That might have been Schlitz malt liquor. Right? Not similar. And by the way, this is for our Central Minnesota friends. Growing up in Fargo, a friend of mine decided to start a beer can collection as a kid. And he found a bunch of Falstaff beer cans. You ever heard of Falstaff?
4: Nope.
3: Where does that come from? Like, there are all kinds of different varieties. I've never seen a Falstaff in a refrigerator or anybody ever talking about Falstaff. Yet I see the empty cans all over the place. Like, in collections, in like beer can collections. I don't know. Weirdest thing. Well, RIP Schlitz, RIP the legislative session. We'll have more to dissect certainly tomorrow and throughout the week here on Hot Talk with the Ox. Memorial Day coming up, and then, we're looking forward to the Republican and the Democrat conventions coming up the last weekend of May. Finally, the endorsing conventions will happen tomorrow. Candidate filing opens in Minnesota, so we'll see who all is gonna sign up. Oh, yeah, it was a malt liquor hangover. There you go. Yeah, thank you. Okay, Texter, I just want to make sure that we're clear on that one. I imagine if you drank several pitchers of regular Schlitz, you wouldn't feel good the next day either, but malt liquor is a whole nother deal. That'll put you on the floor, man. See you tomorrow for Hot Talk with the Ox.
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11: A split decision for Luigi Mangione. I'm Lisa Brady, Fox News. A judge in that state case over the killing of a healthcare executive is excluding some of the evidence, but allowing key pieces to remain.
12: A gun and notebook, prosecutors say, link Luigi Mangione to the 2024 killing of United Healthcare CEO Brian Thompson will be allowed as evidence in his New York State murder trial, according to a ruling by Judge Gregory Caro, who also gave the defense some wins, granting a motion to suppress evidence found during what he called an improper, warrantless initial search of a backpack at the Pennsylvania McDonald's where Mangione was arrested. Among the inadmissible evidence, a loaded magazine, cell phone, passport, wallet, and computer chip.
11: Fox's Lillian Wu, the judge ruling that a later search at the police station following Mangione's arrest was lawful and that evidence can be used. The state trial is tentatively set to begin in September, followed by a federal trial expected this fall. President Trump, his two oldest sons, and the Trump Organization, are dropping a lawsuit against the IRS over leaked tax returns in exchange for creation of what the Justice Department is calling an anti-weaponization fund, allowing a process for other claims of weaponization to be heard and addressed. DOJ says the fund will receive more than $1.7 billion from a perpetual appropriation for the department to settle and pay cases. Democrats and government watchdogs are calling it unprecedented and a corrupt arrangement and say they will fight it. Iran reportedly sending a revised proposal to Pakistani mediators.
4: This comes as the economic situation inside of Iran is getting worse each day due to the ongoing U.S. blockade of Iranian ports. CENTCOM says more than 80 commercial vessels have been redirected and four were disabled to enforce the blockade.
11: Fox's Trey Yingst in Tel Aviv. 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
14: 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Cloudy with a slight chance for showers late this afternoon and a high around 60. Your full KNSI forecast on the way in moments. Good morning, I'm Jennifer Leverins. The troubled past of a Republican-backed state Senate candidate in central Minnesota is resurfacing. Aaron Brutker is running for the District 13 seat held by Jeff Howe, who's not seeking re-election. Brutker was arrested in 2009 after his ex-fiancée reported to police he assaulted her. Prosecutors charged him with domestic assault by strangulation and domestic assault. As part of the plea deal, Brutker pleaded guilty to a lesser charge of disorderly conduct. The judge gave him a suspended sentence of 90 days that would be dropped on condition he remained law-abiding for a year, which he did. Brutker was also fined $50 in order to get counseling. It's not clear whether GOP leaders or party delegates were aware of the changes, or the charges, rather, before endorsing him in February. The St. Cloud City Council will get an update Monday afternoon on two studies looking at Highway 10. One covers preliminary engineering for Highway 10 from St. Cloud to Haven Township. The other looks at the 30-mile stretch from St. Cloud to Little Falls with a focus on East St. Germain Street. The project team will give a short presentation followed by a question and answer session from 4 to 5:30 at City Hall. The meeting is open to the public. More info is at knsiradio.com. And 10 young women have been named finalists for the 73rd Princess K of the Milky Way, and three are from Stearns County. Isabella Schiffler of Albany, Jaden Smith of Melrose, and Daisy Zimmerman of Sauk Rapids will compete for the title. Also representing the area is Morgan Morrow of Princeton, who is the Benton County Dairy Princess. Princess K will be crowned on August 26th. For more on these and other stories, visit knsiradio.com, where you can also cast your vote daily in our America 250 listener poll for the moments that shaped our nation. I'm Jennifer Leverins, KNSI News.
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17: 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I am Todd Simpson. 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And we are now 115 days to the start of the NFL 2026 season. 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
10: 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Now your local forecast from the Hanson Paving Weather Center.
18: Cloudy today with a slight chance of thunderstorms. High temperatures reach up to 60. Northerly winds 8 to 15 miles per hour. Storms likely tonight. Lows level off around 42. Overcast skies. 54 tomorrow. Slight chance for showers. I'm Staff Meteorologist Paul Frobley on KNSI. Right now, 54.
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0: all of a sudden the people who want to see the worst things in America are going to bat for Massey in a big way. And I think it's just because they view him as part of the dissension among MAGA.
1: Yes. And also, I think it's just, again, the number one, what Democrats stand for is whatever they're against whatever Donald Trump likes. And so Donald Trump is against Massey. And so a lot of people who otherwise would disagree with Massey on a very many different fronts have decided because Trump is opposed to him, they are in favor of him. So, again, I think we are going to really kind of see some significant income impact, and we'll have a significant idea of what's going forward. Let me also add this. I didn't even mention this as one of the stories that we're following. President Trump has got a meeting tomorrow, Buck, with his National Security Advisory Team, and it seems like he is inclined to begin strikes anew on Iran. Now, to be fair, President Trump negotiates as a wizard might in many different ways, and so he has both made Iran think, hey, we're not going to strike you, and then struck them, lulled them into sleep. And maybe on the flip side, he is making them think now, hey, I'm going to strike in an effort to try to get some form of deal done. But I am inclined more so than not that we are moving in a direction where we may well see more strikes coming sooner rather than later. I don't know where you are on trying to forecast things. And again, predicting President Trump in times of negotiation can sometimes be difficult, but it feels to me like he is moving towards potentially engaging in new strikes.
0: How are you feeling about the whole situation, Captain Optimism? Market's still very high. Gas prices are still high. People are getting annoyed at me. I was getting a lot of messages over the weekend saying I sound too sour about it. I'm not sour about it. I'm trusting in Trump on this one. He's got a clock. He's working with it. Let's see. But, you know, it's we're moving the timeline back a little bit. It's a little bit of I'm going to fix the Russia-Ukraine war in one day, which he said. And I was like, I don't think it's going to be one day. Same thing here. It's not a one-day deal.
1: My inclination, depending on what is so-called in where the nuclear dust is right now, to what extent is it or is it not seizable, my inclination is to try to get some form of result in a positive way. Declare victory, let things calm down in terms of oil and gas prices for the midterm. As soon as the midterm is over, if you think there's more work to do, rain down holy hell on them. I don't think there's anything that Iran is going to be capable of now in June, July, August, September, October. So if you could get transit restored in some way on the Strait of Hormuz, I think oil and gas prices come back down. I think people are more positively disposed for the midterm. Having said that, I also understand everybody who says, hey, we've done 70% of the work. Let's go ahead and finish the job right now. Now, that gets into what does finish the job actually mean, right? My general position has been, if you can somehow seize the nuclear dust, prove that they had it, and bring it out of Iran, that is a clear victory. It's hard to argue against that being a slam dunk. Question is, can you get it? And how long does that take?
0: So I still think you're pretty optimistic. So that's good. And I think
1: I am. Look, stock market's at record highs and unemployment has remained low. What I'm concerned about right now is oil and gas prices are too high. And right now you're starting to see that translate into interest rates. So interest rates, because inflation has gone up, interest rates on mortgages, interest rates on car loans, on credit card, they are creeping back up at a level that has not been seen for a while. I want interest rates lower. I want everybody having lower mortgage rates, and that is directly connected in many ways to the price of oil and gas. So we need to get oil and gas prices back sooner rather than later. If I were asked right now, I would say declare a short-term victory, let things kind of get back to normal, let the midterms happen, and then really go to town.
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0: Welcome back into Clay and Buck. Some good news over the weekend. I was very happy to see that. Don't let the haters tell you otherwise. I love when there is good news to share with all of you, especially about politics. And so here's what we've got. The Supreme Court has rejected Virginia Democrats' attempt to restore the congressional map that would have given basically the whole state over to Democrats. So the court came down with the order. Was this a 9-0 actually? I'm trying to find that right now.
1: Well, there was no dissent. So sometimes it's a little bit difficult to the way that these appeals work. It may not be reviewed by the entire 9-member aspect of the court. But no one dissented to the Supreme Court choosing not to take up this case. So that is, in many ways, I think, indicative. It's not officially 9-0, but no dissent means, I think sometimes, Buck, 4 or 5, and trust me, there's all sorts of different aspects of Supreme Court jurisprudence that are followed through. A lot of times these appeals have a particular person who reviews them, and they're reviewed by a less than the majority of the court. But the fact that there was no dissent to the decision not to take this up is indicative that it may well have been a 9-0 decision. And I know everybody's pointing out how polarized the Supreme Court is, but remember, the Supreme Court has issued a lot of decisions that have slapped down the crazy left-wing element of the country. Most memorably, everybody I know forgets this and doesn't want to talk about it. Remember the Colorado Supreme Court said President Trump was not eligible to appear on their ballot? 4-3. Yeah. And it went to the Supreme Court, and the Supreme Court came back 9-0 and said basically the Democrats on the Colorado Supreme Court are crazy. When you get 9-0'd, when there's no dissent to a decision, it kind of points out how ridiculous the argument was in many ways. And I think that's what has happened now with the Virginia Supreme Court situation, where this thing has blown up in the face of the Democrat Party in a way that I think even stunned a lot of Democrats. We'll talk about that when we come back a bit more on the ongoing situation in Iran, of course. But in the meantime, we're about a month out from Father's Day. 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
3: 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Cloudy today with a slight chance for showers later this afternoon and a high around 60. Your full KNSI forecast on the way in moments. Good morning, I'm Jennifer Leverins. A gun and notebook, prosecutors say, links Luigi Mangione to the killing of Minnesota-based UnitedHealthcare CEO Brian Thompson can be used as evidence at his murder trial. The judge's ruling Monday partially rejects a defense argument that those items were seized illegally before a search warrant was obtained. It's a major win for prosecutors, enabling them to show the jury a possible murder weapon and evidence they say points to motive. The judge also ruled other evidence found during an initial search of Mangione's backpack, though, must be suppressed. Mangione has pleaded not guilty to state and federal charges. The Minnesota legislature wrapped up its session Sunday night, passing the $1.2 billion bonding bill, which funds infrastructure projects statewide, with 15 minutes left to go. The bill includes more than $12 million for central Minnesota. St. Cloud and surrounding communities will see money for the Mississippi Riverwalk connection, Mayhew Lake Road safety improvements, and a downtown project along Fifth Avenue South. The bill also includes the motor vehicle registration tax changes struck between legislative leaders and Governor Tim Walz 4 days ago, which would reduce the Highway User Tax Distribution Fund by $246 million through fiscal year 2028. And the St. Paul Saints hosted a special marathon to support Special Olympics athletes Sunday. Team Usher Tainer Sego Masubachi ran the full 26.2-mile marathon inside the stadium, circling the ballpark's concourse 84 times, dodging fans and stadium operations while doing so. For more on these and other stories, visit knsiradio.com, where you can also cast your vote daily in our America 250 listener poll for the moments that shaped our nation. I'm Jennifer Leverins, KNSI News.
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9: Cloudy today with a slight chance of thunderstorms. High temperatures reach up to 60. Northerly winds 8 to 15 miles per hour. Storms likely tonight. Lows level off around 42. Overcast skies. 54 tomorrow. Slight chance for showers. I'm staff meteorologist Paul Frombly on KNSI. Right now, 54.
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0: Welcome back in, Clay Travis, Buck Sexton Show. We are rolling through so many different stories that we are catching up with. I have not spent very much time on this. We mentioned it, but I will say this Murdoch trial, Buck, lead story all weekend on Fox News. So right now they are carrying live a press conference that murder trial conviction has been tossed out. Sometimes I feel like I live in a different world where there is a huge obsession. I bet in this audience, if Fox News is covering a press conference live on it, there are many of you that were obsessed with the Murdoch trial. Not something that I have followed at all, but based on how much it's being covered, it must be a huge story. He's staying in prison. He's already been convicted of financial mismanagement. To me, there's not a lot here. He's going to be in prison the rest of his life no matter what, but it sounds like there's going to be a new trial coming on the double murder in that case, just FYI.
1: So often these past few months, when we mention Israel, it's in the context of the war in the Middle East, or before that, the Hamas terror attacks and the ongoing conflict in the region. Israel has a population of nearly 9 million Jewish residents connected to a promise made by God thousands of years ago. That same promise continues even now in 2026. And that matters today, especially when the population has been subject to ongoing missile and drone attacks and the fragile ceasefire in place. Even though the people in Israel are several continents away, many of us are taught to care for them with words found in the Bible. The International Fellowship of Christians and Jews are a nonprofit organization that's built a bridge of support between Christians following the word of God and the Jewish population in need. IFCJ are on the ground in Israel. Their team delivers food, care for the vulnerable, and tells the Jewish people they are not alone. 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That's PrayIFCJ.org.
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3: 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It's mostly cloudy with a high near 60. Your full KNSI forecast is coming up in moments. Good afternoon. I'm Jake Judd. The St. Cloud City Council will hold a second public hearing tonight on a package of building permit fee increases, with the panel already receiving several letters opposing them. The Central Minnesota Builders Association is asking the council to reconsider, warning the hikes could discourage construction. Greater St. Cloud Development Corporation CEO Natalia Bauman is also urging the council to wait and explore alternatives, including modernizing the city's vacant building registry as a different revenue source. The hearing is set for 6 o'clock at City Hall. But before that, two Minnesota Department of Transportation studies on Highway 10 will be the focus of the St. Cloud City Council work session Monday afternoon. The studies have been looking at safety and traffic problems along the corridor. The project team will present from 4 o'clock to 5:30 at City Hall. A new poll finds Americans unhappy with the state of the economy. The CBS News and YouGov poll out Sunday shows that Americans find financial conditions uncertain and the economy to be struggling. The survey also found that Americans' approval of President Donald Trump's handling of inflation has hit its lowest point. Respondents noted their income is not keeping up with inflation, which has reached its highest level since April of 2023. And the so-called beer that made Milwaukee famous is being retired. Pabst Brewing is ending production of Schlitz after 177 years in existence. For more on these and other stories, visit knsiradio.com, which is also where you can vote in our America 250 listener poll for the most influential moments that shaped our country. I'm Jake Judd, KNSI News.
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2: 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Now your local forecast from the Hanson Paving Weather Center.
9: High of 60 this afternoon under cloudy skies with a slight chance of thunderstorms. North winds 8 to 15 miles per hour. Cloudy skies expected tonight. Storms at likely 42. Slight chance for showers tomorrow. High temperatures reach up to 54. Overcast skies. I'm Staff Meteorologist Paul Crombley on KNSI. Currently, it's 54 degrees.
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0: Welcome back in, Clay and Buck. We are rolling through the Monday edition of the program. We're going to be joined by Derek Dooley among one of the six primaries happening tomorrow: Alabama, Georgia, Idaho, Kentucky, Oregon, and Pennsylvania. The last of the Republicans that President Trump is challenging, Thomas Massey, Kentucky 4, on the ballot. And that, Buck, is going to be, I think, the final test. We saw in Indiana in the state Senate, President Trump overwhelmingly won. We saw on Saturday in Louisiana, Julia Letlow, congratulations to her, is going to be the next senator from Louisiana. And we will see whether Thomas Massey in Kentucky 4 is going to withstand the onslaught of President Trump, as President Trump's chosen endorsed candidate is Gowrine. And I may be mispronouncing that I have not seen these ads, so I have only seen their names written. But right now, Gowrine has moved into a substantial lead in the public markets. 61% chance that he beats Thomas Massey live right now on both Kalshi and Polymarket.
1: Pam from Anchorage wants to weigh in. This is H on the talkbacks. Hit it.
2: I would like to point out that Clay would definitely do better on Survivor. Not only is Buck a house cat, he's a pampered house cat that looks for his cozy earth blankie to keep warm in his home when his thermostat is not set exactly right, and then looking for his creme brulee, his pistachio cat treats. Clay, you've at least gone, I would presume, to some sporting events with inclement weather and toughed it out for a couple hours. You definitely have the edge.
1: That's rough. This is. I felt the elbow on my chin there.
0: I will say again, you and I would both do poorly on this. And yes, Pam is right. I've been to some bad weather condition games, but the older I get, the less willing I am to sit in any bad weather at all and watch a game. I got a great flat screen television at home. Perfect weather. I'm getting
1: Pam. I got a little news for you, Pam. When Clay goes to sporting events now, people are serving him bellinis with caviar on them at the sporting event, okay? I'm just going to let you know a little secret here. It's not his days of the red solo cup drinking whatever the heck they give him. Those are long gone. Ugh.
3: Speaking truth and having fun. Clay Travis and Buck Sexton.
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10: Good afternoon, I'm Jake Judd in the KNSI Newsroom. Coming up on KNSI News, the Minnesota legislature has come to an end for the year. We'll tell you some of the things passed. The St. Cloud City Council has a second public hearing on possibly increasing building permit fees. And Stearns County is hosting a tax foreclosure auction.
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11: This is a Fox News alert. Elon Musk loses in court. Lisa Brady. A jury in California just siding with OpenAI in a court fight with Musk, who accused CEO Sam Altman of straying from the initial charitable mission of the company when Musk was a co-founder and investor. The jury finding Altman not liable on a technicality that Musk waited too long to sue.
12: So this all breaks down into what Musk says he wasn't aware of, that OpenAI says he did know. The whole point of this trial is that Musk says he did not know that OpenAI would go from a nonprofit to a for-profit company. And we know in Altman's testimony, which was probably the biggest name to happen just last week, he talked about meetings that happened at Tesla's headquarters, where Musk fully knew that they wanted to go for profit. They said that they showed him term sheets and he had no objections. So it's these details that are playing into, well, when did these things happen and does he have the right to sue?
11: Fox Business's Kelly Saberi. Again, the jury just finding Musk no longer had that right. Also just in, a defense team plays offense. Attorneys for former South Carolina attorney Alec Murdoch are now suing former court clerk Becky Hill, accusing her of tampering with the jury, days after Murdoch's murder convictions and the killings of his wife and son were tossed out by the state Supreme Court.
13: With the South Carolina Supreme Court's ruling, it has been adjudged as a matter of state law that she deprived Alec of his constitutional rights, deprived him of a right to a fair trial, and as a result, we've got to do it all over again, which nobody wants to do.
11: Defense attorney Jim Griffin also telling reporters Murdoch is grateful to no longer be a convicted murderer. The state does plan to retry him, and he remains behind bars for financial crimes. Hill was never charged with jury tampering, but admitted using her position for personal gain. America is listening to Fox News.
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10: KNSI News Time is 102, sunny with a high near 85. Your full KNSI forecast is on the way in moments. Good afternoon, I'm Jake Judd. A Minnesota state trooper is pleading guilty to sexually assaulting a fellow trooper during training at Camp Ripley last summer. Jacob Christofferson faces one count of fifth-degree criminal sexual conduct. Christofferson and the woman were attending an annual use of force instructor certification at Camp Ripley on August 6th. Prosecutors say Christofferson groped her several times before a third trooper separated the two. The maximum penalty is up to a year in jail and or a $3,000 fine. A St. Cloud driver was caught typing on a laptop while also holding a cell phone in heavy traffic during last month's statewide distracted driving enforcement campaign. The Minnesota State Patrol's St. Cloud District issued 141 hands-free cell phone citations during the month-long April crackdown, ranking third among greater Minnesota agencies. Statewide, 296 law enforcement agencies reported more than 5,400 citations, around 1,000 less than last year's. For those who love a sweet treat after the plates are cleared, or for those who more are of the life short, eat dessert first type, today's St. Cloud Area Restaurant Week has them covered. Visitors can expect a variety of after-dinner delights like the loaded brownie waffle bowl sundae from Jupiter Moon Ice Cream, the Snickers Bar Dessert Martini from the Red Carpet Martini Lounge, or the delicate French macaron better than mom's macarons. See the full list of participating restaurants at knsiradio.com. For more on these and other stories, visit knsiradio.com, which is also where you can vote daily in our America 250 listener poll for the most influential moments that shaped our country. I'm Jake Judd, KNSI News.
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16: 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I am Todd Simpson. The Minnesota Twins start a series with the Houston Astros today at Target Field. 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And we are now 115 days to the start of the NFL 2026 season. Todd Simpson, KNSI Sports.
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19: High of 60 this afternoon under cloudy skies with a slight chance of thunderstorms. North winds 8 to 15 miles per hour. Cloudy skies expected tonight. Storms likely 42. Slight chance for showers tomorrow. High temperatures reach up to 54. Overcast skies. I'm staff meteorologist Paul Frommley on KNSI. Currently 55.
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0: leaning congressional district, you got to have a candidate who not only can energize the Republican Trump voters, but you better have someone who can find a little common ground or maybe have a leadership style with voters that don't always vote Republican, or maybe they don't always show up in primaries or midterms. And, you know, it's something Governor Kemp did so well. And listen, it's something I've done for 30 years as a coach, sitting in kitchens and living rooms and people that didn't always look like me or think like me. And I was just simply asking them to trust me with their son and their grandson. And then you had to keep it. They were calling home every day. So that's why he supported me, and his support has been big. But listen, at the end of the day, his support is not going to win me the election. I got to earn it from the people of Georgia, and that's what I've been doing for 9 months.
1: You are surging right now in the polls. You're also surging in the prediction markets, Kalshi, Poly market. This is now basically a 50-50 race, according to them. What happens? I believe there's likely to be a runoff. Walk us through. Obviously, we want everybody in Georgia to show up and vote tomorrow. Big battleground state, big decisions to make across a lot of different races. The governor's race is going to be, as you mentioned, Brian Kemp's term limited out, so it's wide open too. How does this process play out from here, starting with the primary tomorrow?
0: Well, in Georgia, if a candidate in the primary doesn't get over 50% of the votes, which is very difficult when you have a multi-candidate race, then the top two vote getters go into a runoff, and the election happens 4 weeks after that. But you know, you mentioned the surge in polls. People are surprised, but if they had been with us on the ground, I started feeling this momentum back 4 or 5 weeks ago, because for 6 or 7 months, you know, the clubhouse leader was undecided. I mean, over 50% were undecided. And when we started putting out our Georgia First contract, going on the ground and campaigning on what we're going to stand for, everybody started falling our way. And so we feel confident headed into tomorrow, we're going to continue that trend.
1: The data here for everybody out there who's not from Georgia, and I always say we got 6 primaries tomorrow: Alabama, Georgia, Idaho, Kentucky, Oregon, Pennsylvania. All y'all need to go vote tomorrow in all those states. But Derek, the data reflects that if you and or the Republican Party can win this Senate seat and beat Ossoff, there is no math basically by which they can take control of the Senate, right? This is a knockout race if Republicans win.
0: I think you're right, and that's why the Democratic war chest from all over the country is pouring into Ossoff's bank. But it's also why this primary election is so critical, that we get the best candidate who can beat John Ossoff. And that's who we are, and I think that voters understand that, because at the end of the day, the only thing that matters is, do we flip this seat or not? And we feel confident about our plan, but listen, we're focused on tomorrow. You know, it's one game at a time, as you know. We can't get our sights set on the runoff or on the general, because we got to clear hurdle number one first.
1: Good stuff. Appreciate the time. Good luck tomorrow. Everybody go vote.
0: Okay. Thank you, guys.
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0: Welcome back into Clay and Buck. We got our friend God Sad joining us in a couple minutes. Got a new book out. We'll talk to him about it. A book that ties into a lot of things going on right now. I'll just leave it at that. A broad tease. And we have a unidentified woman from Omaha who's a listener to the program, listens on the fabulous KFAB radio, great heritage radio station out in Omaha. She wanted to say this. This is F. Hit it.
1: I have to disagree with you just a little bit. The far left does not believe that what you are born with are immutable characteristics. I mean, they think you can change your gender. They think you can identify as a different race. Bill Clinton was our first black president, and Pocahontas was our first Native American representative.
2: That is
0: now,
2: very funny.
0: She's being funny, but she's actually, I think, Clay, making a very important point as well with the humor, which is that, in fact, race is actually a mixture and is far more of a spectrum, a scale, if you will, than gender is. Gender is male, female, with very, very, very rare exceptions. Race is actually quite a mixture of things. And yet you aren't allowed to claim different race, even if you have a percentage of that race, if your skin color does not meet the left standard of you're allowed to say so.
2: Rachel Dolezal was a racist. Spokane, Washington, head of the NAACP. Her basic life ended because she was white pretending to be black. If she had been a woman pretending to be a man, she would be a hero to the Democrat Party. So I would suggest that the trans issue is actually the one thing where they will allow an immutable characteristic to be altered.
0: But transracial actually should be more of a thing.
2: Yes, I agree.
0: More complex.
2: I could come on every day and say I'm Asian or black or Hispanic. Someday I might be white. I'll just jump around and choose my identity because that's what the Democrats believe you should be able to do when it comes to gender. Look, I want to tell all of you, Tunnel to Towers does phenomenal work. We're coming up on the 25th anniversary year. I just got an email from Frank Siller asking me to help continue to raise money for this group that does such incredible work. They built multiple veterans' villages, and they have more in development that would allow there to be no homeless veterans anywhere in the country. That's the battle that Frank Siller is now fighting. 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
4: KNSI News Time is 1:30. It's mostly cloudy with a high near 60 today. Your full KNSI forecast is on the way in moments. Good afternoon. I'm Jake Judd. A 78-year-old Sherburne man is recovering after being struck by a stray bullet while driving on Minnesota Highway 4 in Meeker County Friday afternoon. According to the Meeker County Sheriff's Office, James Perot was driving in the area of Eden Valley around 4:45 p.m. when an errant round struck him in the side of the face and head. Perot pulled up next to a Meeker County deputy who was parked nearby. The deputy immediately performed first aid until the Central Care ambulance arrived. He was transported to Painesville Hospital and later airlifted to Hennepin County Medical Center. His injuries were described as serious but non-life-threatening. The preliminary investigation indicates an individual was target shooting on private, family-owned land when the round went astray and struck him. A search warrant was executed in connection with the case and evidence was recovered. The investigation is ongoing. Two roundabouts along 33rd Street South in St. Cloud could soon feature granite gateway monuments. The City Council votes tonight on three agreements totaling around $150,000 for stone fabrication, foundation, engineering, and construction. And four young women from central Minnesota are among the 10 finalists for the 73rd Princess K of the Milky Way. The local finalists are Morgan Morrow of Princeton, representing Benton County, Isabella Schiffler of Albany, Jaden Smith of Melrose, and Daisy Zimmerman of Sauk Center, all representing Stearns County. For more on these and other stories, visit knsiradio.com, which is also where you can vote in our America 250 listener poll for the most influential moments that shaped our country. I'm Jake Judd, KNSI News.
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3: When you need to know, your weather is on KNSI. Now your local forecast from the Hanson Paving Weather Center.
9: High of 60 this afternoon under cloudy skies with a slight chance of thunderstorms. North winds 8 to 15 miles per hour. Cloudy skies expected tonight. Storms likely 42. Slight chance for showers tomorrow. High temperatures reach up to 54. Overcast skies. I'm Staff Meteorologist Paul Fromley on KNSI. Currently 55.
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0: Closing up shop today on Clay and Buck. Thank you all for being here with us. As always, I want to tell you to go please check out the Clay and Buck Podcast Network. Got great stuff there. A lot of wonderful shows. Friends like Carol Markowitz, David Rutherford. We just launched Stephen Yates, Nation States with Yates, Ryan Gerdusky. Great shows there. Check it out. And all right, I didn't know about this. Pizza Hut. Something going on at Pizza Hut. Play Cut 27.
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3: It looks exactly like the one that I remember from when I was a kid.
2: Yeah, that's what we were after.
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4: 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We'll break it all down for you tomorrow. Thanks for hanging.
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9: Good afternoon. I'm Jake Judd in the KNSI Newsroom. Coming up on KNSI News, a Minnesota Senate candidate's past is coming back to haunt them. MnDOT will give St. Cloud an update on 2 Highway 10 studies, and fires are burning in northern Minnesota. 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
10: On the road to the midterms. I'm Lisa Brady, Fox News. Vice President J.D. Vance with an appeal to voters.
11: I'm not asking you to vote for Republicans because we're right about everything. I'm asking you to vote for Republicans because at least we know who we fight for. And we fight for you.
10: This during his latest update on a federal fraud crackdown visiting a manufacturing plant in Kansas City, Missouri, while War Secretary Pete Hegseth rallied in Kentucky for Ed Gallrein, who's challenging Republican Congressman Thomas Massie in a primary tomorrow. The Pentagon says that event was in Hegseth's personal capacity, rejecting allegations of Hatch Act violations. Government watchdogs also taking issue with a new compensation fund the Justice Department is setting up, totaling more than $1.7 billion in exchange for the president and members of his family agreeing to drop a lawsuit against the IRS.
12: Acting Attorney General Todd Blanche says the fund sets up a lawful process for victims of lawfare and weaponization. Government watchdogs and Democrats say the fund has little oversight and will benefit friends of the president with meritless claims. The lawsuit against the IRS was filed in response to the leak of tax records by an agency contractor.
10: Fox's Jared Halpern at the White House. A jury in California finds OpenAI executives not liable of betraying a shared vision for a nonprofit, deciding that co-founder Elon Musk waited too long to sue.
13: The judge told us this: the claims of uncharitable trust and unjust enrichment are dismissed as untimely. The claim for aiding and abetting is dismissed as a matter of law, given that it is dependent on a finding of charitable trust.
10: Fox Business's Kelly Saberi. An American doctor tests positive for Ebola, one of several missionaries exposed during work with a nonprofit in Congo. The CDC just confirming it's working to move seven people, including the infected American, to Germany. Federal health officials also say the risk to the American public remains low from that deadly outbreak. 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
9: 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It's cloudy with a high near 61. Your full KNSI forecast is on the way in moments. Good afternoon. I'm Jake Judd. The troubled past of a Republican-backed state Senate candidate in central Minnesota is resurfacing. Aaron Brutker is running for the District 13 seat held by Jeff Howe, who is not seeking re-election. Brutker was arrested in 2009 after his ex-fiancée reported to police that he assaulted her. Prosecutors charged him with domestic assault by strangulation and domestic assault. As part of a plea deal, Brutker pleaded guilty to a lesser charge of disorderly conduct. The judge gave him a suspended sentence of 90 days that would be dropped on the condition that he remain law-abiding for a year, which he did. Brutker also was fined $50 in order to get counseling. It's not clear whether GOP leaders or party delegates were aware of the charges before endorsing him in February. The St. Cloud City Council will get an update this afternoon on two studies looking at Highway 10. One study covers preliminary engineering for Highway 10 from St. Cloud to Haven Township. The other looks at the 30-mile stretch from St. Cloud to Little Falls with a focus on East St. Germain Street. The project team will give a short presentation followed by a question and answer session from 4 to 5:30 at City Hall. The meeting is open to the public. More details are at knsiradio.com. The Stewart Trail fire burning on the North Shore has damaged or destroyed dozens of structures since it was first reported Friday afternoon. It apparently started near Highway 61 and Lake County Highway 3 near Betty's Pies north of Two Harbors. The fire is estimated at about 355 acres and is 62% contained. No injuries have been reported, but evacuations have been ordered, and Highway 61 remains closed from Two Harbors to Silver Bay, cutting off access to Gooseberry Falls, Split Rock Lighthouse, and numerous resort-like destinations on that stretch. Rain fell across the area overnight and this morning, likely aiding containment efforts. The cause remains under investigation. For more on these and other stories, visit knsiradio.com, which is also where you can vote in our America 250 listener poll for the most influential moments that shaped our country. I'm Jake Judd, KNSI News.
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5: When you need to know, your weather is on KNSI. Now your local forecast from the Hanson Paving Weather Center.
17: Daytime highs approaching 62 this afternoon. Under overcast skies, winds out of the north, 5 to 10 miles per hour. Thunderstorms likely tonight. Lows dip down to about 44. Cloudy skies expected. Highs level off around 54 tomorrow. Slight chance for showers. I'm meteorologist Paul Trombley on KNSI. Right now, it's 56 degrees.
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23: All right, let's do it. The Markley, Van Camp, and Robbins Show. Jamie Markley, David Van Camp, Scott Robbins. Okay, people talking gas prices.
24: Well, up there. Yeah, a lot of people are because, you know, this has been going on long enough that I think a lot of folks are, and myself included, you're kind of worried about what happens on down the line, is especially like food producers are investing in gas, they're investing in diesel right now. And, well, in the fall, that's going to be reflected in the price of things.
25: There's no doubt about that.
24: And it's a problem. Well, Trump is very, very prickly about that conversation. And so Brett Baer from Fox News, he pushed the president on the gas prices during that interview.
25: Okay.
26: I think I got 3 tankers out this week filled with Iranian oil.
27: Because we allowed that to happen.
26: You did.
27: We allowed that to happen.
26: Yeah. Before this trip. Gas prices in America are still high, painfully high.
27: They're going to drop like a rock as soon
26: as it's over.
27: Yeah.
26: Painfully high, though, now, and could be creeping higher
27: before
26: it's done.
27: Lower than Biden, and much lower than people thought they'd be.
26: This inflation number is going up. You're right. It's much lower than President Biden's was, but it's going up under you, the numbers are. You can imagine Democrats and political pundits jumped all over this statement that you made the other day. You were asked on the when you were leaving.
28: What extent are American financial situation motivating you to take this deal?
29: Not even a little bit. The only thing that matters that I'm talking about Iran, they can't have a nuclear weapon. I don't think about American financial situation. I don't think about anybody. I think about one thing. You cannot let Iran have a nuclear weapon. That's all.
27: That's right. That's
25: all right, let's pause that for a second. Because off air,
30: that was not his finest moment.
25: Robbins was very upset off air. Mm-hmm.
30: Well, and what he said is true. I don't disagree with him in context, though. But out of context, or even exaggerated context, which they're going to do, you take that soundbite, they don't care what they think.
25: Yes.
30: Holy crap, those are the people that vote.
25: Yeah. If I was trying to recreate the scene off air, it was, they're going to use that. They're going to use it. Why do you say it?
30: They'd be idiots not to use it.
25: I know. I understand.
30: Well, of course they're going to use it.
24: Like, one of the reasons why I don't think he would say anything other than that is because they are actually trying to reach a deal, whatever that will look like, with the Iranians. And so he can't go out there and telegraph, oh, yeah, well, at some point, if it gets too bad here, then I'll just walk away and give up. Because the Iranians will hear that, and they're like, okay, we can keep digging on in like ticks, and there we go.
25: Yeah.
30: I understand that, what you're saying, David. Clearly, I do understand it. Yeah. I really do. And I don't disagree with it. But what I'm saying is that piece of audio right there is all people heard.
25: Yeah.
30: A majority of Americans who vote, and maybe they voted for Trump the first time and like, these prices are stupid inflation, and you know, I hate it, it's killing us. And you see it, and this morning, every single news outlet this morning had at least 2 people at the gas pump bemoaning it and saying we're going to have to cut our vacation short, and the sob stories came out. And they're real stories. I mean, they're real Americans. They're really talking about the problem.
25: Yes.
30: Nobody asked them who they voted for. But at the same time, man,
25: Well, you
30: could have done it in another way.
25: I tried to tell you this months ago, as I would say every time that I was passing the gas station, that the price is going up. And you were saying, hey, chill out. This thing's going to be over in 4 to 6 weeks.
30: Well,
24: it was actually the opposite, but
25: well, maybe right. It was the opposite of that, yeah. But whatever. Here's the rest of the clip.
27: It's a perfect segment. So, I'd make it again.
0: You can imagine how many people stopped the soundbite I don't think about America's financial situation. So what's your response to that framework?
27: It's very simple. When people hear me say it, everybody agrees. Short-term pain, it's going to be short-term pain. But the pain is much less than people thought. Because people thought that the oil would go up to $250. You know, it was $99 yesterday, $99 a barrel. I thought it might go up to $200. I was okay with that. Not that I wanted it. But you cannot let them have a nuclear weapon.
25: Okay. And you know the threats are back saying, time is of the essence. Better make a deal.
24: Yeah.
25: Or it's going to be hell unleashed, basically. Mm-hmm. I'm paraphrasing.
24: I think, yeah, because from his perspective, he is the master of compartmentalizing different things.
25: Mm-hmm.
24: And saying, okay, I don't need to worry about that right now. I got this to worry about, all of that. But you know, as this thing drags along and has been kind of a stalemate for the last 2 or 3 weeks, he's hearing it more and more from people that he probably trusts, that he knows are in his corner, who are saying, we got to do something. We got to, you know, tinkle or get off the potty when it comes to Iran.
25: Yeah. Like, what are we going to do? So we'll see. Keeping an eye on that.
30: Mm.
25: And yeah, a lot of people that you talk to are like, get it done. Mm-hmm. Yep. Let's be done. I understand.
30: Well, I mean, with all the foot dragging currently going on in Washington, it doesn't seem like anything's getting done.
25: No, it doesn't. It's very frustrating. Now, what's this whole thing with Gavin Newsom, Dave?
24: Oh, yeah, this seems a little insurrection-y to me. The California governor's race, there's a decent chance that there will be only two Republicans running against each other in the general. So they have an open primary, not party-specific. So the top two in the primary election, they go on to the general election in the fall. And the two Republicans are polling pretty well, and a lot of polls are showing that it is the top two are both Republican.
30: Yeah, well, that's something.
24: Governor Gavin Newsom was asked what he would do if the Democrats got locked out in

0: Again, this is what Democrats do all the time. If they lose the argument, they change the definition of words. And this is just a larger piece of that, where they're losing an election in California, which they see as exclusively theirs. And so they're going to do everything they can to sort of parachute in a Democrat on the ballot so they can retain control. And he admitted it.
1: Yes, that's exactly what it is. And if you try to bring that up, somebody, hey, you're like breaking your own rules here.
2: Right.
1: They don't care.
0: They've already done it.
1: Yes, they don't care.
2: Right.
1: I mean, that's the way the game is played. So, yeah, we'll see what happens. And no one's going to call out the hypocrisy as far as legacy media goes.
0: No.
1: Because they want it to happen.
0: I mean, could you imagine if that's what's happening in Texas and for some reason there's this open primary and it's two Democrats that might actually be the only people on the ballot, and then, you know, Ken Paxton or the governor, Greg Abbott, come in and say, well, we're going to have a break the glass moment, okay? We are going to get rid of that primary if it looks like our guy's going to lose.
1: Right.
0: Dude, it'd be threat to democracy because it is a threat to democracy.
1: Dude, I don't know if you ever have these thoughts that if Trump would have lost this last election, where we would be right now. And sometimes I have the thought we would be much closer to the UK than we are right now.
0: Yeah.
1: Because that's where all it was going. It's sort of like that whole progressive world sort of movement toward political correctness and DEI. And in the UK, it is bonkers.
2: Well, that's not even a nutty thought you're having. That's, I 100% agree with you. That's exactly where we would be. Yes.
1: Yes. I mean, it's not hard to see that. That was just a reminder from Gavin Newsom right there. And so they had this big protest in the UK you may have heard about. And you had facial recognition out there as far as people getting in trouble for protesting. Mm-hmm. What's happened there? As you've had, you know, basically the whole country overrun with illegals and nothing being done. That's not even to mention all of the girls that have been raped over the last 15 to 20 years by illegals. And the government helped suppress the story. It is wild. So Daily Wire News had it. Journalist Alan Miller was covering it and explained what the whole thing was about.
3: I think the key focus is a number of areas. One really important part of it is free speech. And Unite the Kingdom around the sense that free speech is something that should be for everyone. It's a foundational principle. And over the recent years, there's been a lot of pressure put on free speech. We've seen that there have been many arrests for so-called non-crime hate incidents. That's where people are saying things or posting them on social media. And there are arrests from that. We've seen debanking around people's political views as well.
1: And they call it hateful. It's not hateful. What people have posted, like questioning, say, Sharia law. Oh, you can't do that. Can't say anything bad about Sharia law.
2: Well, I'm sure that there are crazies that have posted, you know, hateful stuff.
1: Sure, but just saying,
2: but
1: Sharia law doesn't
2: used,
1: belong in the UK. Oh, that's hateful. What?
3: And also we've seen how both the police and the judiciary has been weaponized around certain types of protests, and it's not consistent down the line.
1: Yeah. And as far as, like, the consistency part of that, he goes on to explain.
3: And all of this is built up into a crescendo around a lot of the key issues where people are very concerned around the boats, the small boats that are coming in with illegal migration, with some of the hotels having those people there that are often not documented, and concerns around the local areas with increased crime and things like that. And when people discuss them or raise issues with them or say they have concerns about them, they've often been branded as though they are the ones with the problem. People had said the Prime Minister went on the news twice to say this is divisive and it's extreme. He has been insulting that and insulting the British public. And that was very much the sentiment of people that I spoke to while on the rally. People very much wanted to get the point across that they're fed up of being treated with this contempt, as though they're tarnished with something that's really bad. The idea that...
1: Islamophobic, of course, and other things, xenophobic, whatever.
3: You know, being proud about this nation and its history and its traditions then makes you a far right or a fascist or any of these terms, which are very specific terms. But the other thing that happened, John, is that people are saying we're just not listening to it anymore. It's like we have this expression in the case, water off a duck's back.
1: Yeah. And there's more to that.

0: that we'll get to a little bit later on. I don't know. Do you think anything's going to change there?
1: I don't know how it could, man. I mean,
2: I don't either.
1: Even the conservatives in the UK sound a lot like what moderate Democrats used to sound like, I don't know, like 8 years ago.
0: I know.
2: Well,
0: but
2: I mean,
0: Keir Starmer's got to be stepping down. So
2: there's the old saying, though: once the genie's out of the bottle, you don't put it back in.
0: Yeah.
2: You can't. I mean, it's off the hook, though.
0: Oh yeah,
2: it's completely off the hook.
0: Well, it's like Canada.
2: Yes,
0: it's like you can never let that happen in the United States. It just can't. All right, it is Mashup Monday. We all need a little smile on Monday. David provides it most days.
1: Yes,
0: I don't even know what we have today.
1: Well, it's Rick Astley versus Nirvana. Nevermind, Gonna Give You Up, aka Rick Grold.
0: Oh, Rick Grold, that's a funny play on words. All right.

0: It feels like a Morrissey song or something, like with just a little bit more distortion.
1: Yes. I guess what was going through my head is, okay, maybe it doesn't, quote, work as well as some others, but it's hilarious.
0: Yes.
2: I played both those songs, too.
1: Yes, you did.
2: I did.
1: All right, the five stories we're watching today and much more straight ahead.
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17: All right, number five, Luigi Mangione has secured a partial legal victory after a judge ruled that evidence recovered from his backpack at a McDonald's cannot be used in court. Now, that does not include, though, a notebook or the firearm he allegedly used to kill the head of United Healthcare. So I think there were some mixed messages going on, especially online, really, miscommunication online. Where they're like, I can't believe all this is being suppressed. Well, no, actually the gun and the notebook are kind of the more important than like a magazine that was in the backpack. They said they didn't have a warrant to search it, yada, yada, yada. So it was a partial victory, but really the smoking gun, hello, that's still admissible in court.
18: Yep, got it.
17: Number four, former Metropolitan Correctional Center guard Tova Noel arrived for a closed-door House Oversight Committee interview. This is the person believed to have been among the final people to see Jeffrey Epstein alive.
18: Mm.
17: One of the people sleeping on the job. Number three, the World Health Organization has labeled the Ebola outbreak in Africa, specifically Congo, as a public health emergency of international concern. However, what they said was, hey, we all need to be like upping our game in terms of surveillance. However, quote, no country should close its borders or place any restrictions on travel and trade. Such measures, they say, are usually implemented out of fear and have no basis in science. But shut down your schools.
1: Yes, exactly.
17: Okay. Number two, President Trump warned Iran that the clock is ticking on it, proposing an acceptable nuclear deal that will ensure Tehran never obtains a nuclear weapon. And number one, the president of Iran has admitted apparently they've suffered harm from U.S. attacks and urged his fellow officials to face reality, portraying a reality in which they are collapsing, the United States, while we are prospering is unacceptable. It's just not true. But he is saying, hey, we're not going to bow in the face of the great Satan, blah, blah, blah, all that nonsense. Okay.
1: Yeah.
17: Those are the top five stories that we're watching today. 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
1: Well, I saw a story, and I thought of you, Scott. I don't know why, but something ended. The production of something.
18: Oh, no. A show? A TV show?
1: No, a beer.
18: Oh, really?
1: Have you heard of this?
18: The beer?
1: Yeah, the beer is no longer going to be made?
18: No. What is it?
1: Well, Pabst is ending production of Schlitz.
18: Oh,
1: Scott,
18: wow.
1: Yes. Yeah.
18: Favorite beer of high schoolers in my year.
1: Yeah.
18: It was the good, cheap, rut gut stuff you could get. Yep.
1: It was known once as the beer that made Milwaukee famous.
18: Yes.
1: Yes.
18: And we had a nickname for it, which I'm sure you did as well.
1: Oh, it gave you the Schlitz.
18: Which was not clever, but it was used anyway. Yeah.
1: People knew what you meant. Yes. Yeah. Company founded in 1849, bought by Pabst in 1999, actually.
18: I didn't even know they were still making it, so that's news to me.
1: I know. You've been out of the game for a while, but I know once near and dear to your heart, this is the Markley, Van Camp, and Robbins Show.
18: That is true. How about Buckhorn and Wiedemann's? Is that still around?
1: I don't know about Buckhorn. I think Buckhorn's gone.
18: That's too bad, too, because that was $1.99 for a sixer.
1: That was, I think, one of the first that my brother would have snuck to me.
18: Yeah, right.
1: And I'm like, this is what the big deal about beer's about? This is
18: Yeah, it was.
19: Yeah,
18: yeah it was. It was gross.
19: Whew.
18: And you open it, you could smell it before you tasted it.
17: Well, that was like in college for me, it was Bud Ice was always the big thing.
19: Okay.
17: Which is like the malt liquor Budweiser. Yeah. And it is disgusting. It is horrible. But
18: like the alcohol
17: it'll get you drunk for
18: $2.
17: Right?
18: Yeah, I was just going to say, yeah.
19: Yeah. Another one from Milwaukee. Milwaukee's best, known as the Beast. All right, couple of news updates. Loretta, what's your story? Coming up.
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21: KNSI News Time is 2:30. It's mostly cloudy with a high near 60. Your full KNSI forecast is on the way in moments. Good afternoon. I'm Jake Judd. A wildfire burning in the Brainerd Lakes area is now 20% contained after a chaotic weekend of critical fire weather across northern Minnesota. The Flanders Fire, southeast of Cross Lake in Crow Wing County, has burned more than 1,600 acres as of Sunday night. It started Saturday afternoon near Flanders Lake and Mission Township, pushed quickly by hot, dry conditions and wind gusts of up to 40 miles per hour. About 100 firefighters are on the ground, backed by aerial tankers, helicopters, and super scoopers. Several homes and businesses were evacuated, but no injuries have been reported. The Minnesota legislature wrapped up its session Sunday night, passing the $1.2 billion bonding bill, which funds infrastructure projects statewide with 15 minutes left to go. The bill included more than $12 million for central Minnesota. St. Cloud and surrounding communities will see money for the Mississippi Riverwalk connection, Mayhew Lake road safety improvements, and a downtown project along Fifth Avenue South. The bill also includes the motor vehicle registration tax changes struck between legislative leaders and Governor Tim Walz for 4 days ago, which would reduce the Highway User Tax Distribution Fund by $246 million through fiscal year 2028. Amazon is facing a new class action lawsuit accusing the company of failing to refund tariff-related costs. Consumers allege in a proposed lawsuit filed in a Seattle court that the tech company collected hundreds of millions of dollars in unlawful tariff costs by raising prices on imported goods. Amazon did so before the U.S. Supreme Court ruled in February that President Trump lacked authority under the International Emergency's economic powers to impose certain tariffs. The complaint states Amazon has failed to seek billions of dollars in refunds from the government following the ruling in order to seek favor with Trump by allowing the federal government to retain the funds. The lawsuit alleges Amazon's decision serves its own political and commercial interests at the expense of consumers. For more on these and other stories, visit knsiradio.com, which is also where you can vote in our America 250 listener poll for the most influential moments that shaped our country. I'm Jake Judd, KNSI News.
22: This is a Bloomberg Money Minute. 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The bank has agreed to pay $2.25 million to settle a class action lawsuit that the lender overcharged its own customers who used ATMs at 7-Eleven stores from 2018 to 2021 by double charging an out-of-network fee to checking account holders just for doing a balance inquiry. The bank has admitted no wrongdoing but settled to avoid a fight in court. On Wall Street, stocks have been under pressure for much of the day on failed hopes for a deal between the U.S. and Iran to reopen the critical Strait of Hormuz, and crude oil futures have been higher. The Swedish-based do-it-yourself furniture retailer IKEA grappling with rising costs for raw materials and weakening consumer sentiment because of inflation, and it is cutting about 850 workers worldwide. And Domino's Pizza is getting into the World Cup spirit. It'll give away $1 million in free pizza if a U.S. soccer player gets a red card in the tournament. Denise Pellegrini, Bloomberg Radio.
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16: 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Now your local forecast from the Hanson Paving Weather Center.
2: Daytime highs approaching 62 this afternoon. Under overcast skies, winds out of the north, 5 to 10 miles per hour. Thunderstorms likely tonight. Lows dip down to about 44. Cloudy skies expected. Highs level off around 54 tomorrow. Slight chance for showers. I'm meteorologist Paul Frombly on KNSI. Right now, it's 56 degrees.
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1: The Markley Van Camp and Robbins Show. Jamie Markley, David Van Camp, Scott Robbins. Who's screaming about the opening silo?
17: The opening silo, yes. That's that would be Alexandria Ocasio-Cortez, Democrat representative. She's on tour saying that the North needs to do something about the South as the South is redistricting to be, well, more like the North.
1: What? Okay.
5: Trying to keep
24: it
5: up here.
24: It is time for the North to pull up to the South. Yeah! It is time for New York to pull up to Alabama. To Georgia, to Louisiana, to Tennessee, to Mississippi, and let them know exactly what they have uncorked with this injustice. Yeah! They can draw us out of power. They do not know the sleeping giant that they just awakened.
1: No, I'm sleeping.
24: So if you are not from here, it is time to pull up. Because what they thought was the final blow is actually just the opening silo.
17: She meant salvo, but...
18: Yeah. I was going to say,
17: that's all right.
18: Something. I thought maybe that was street for something, because I'm not as hip as she is.
17: No. Well, it's maybe from the, like, mean streets of Des Moines. Is that something? I don't know. Maybe our listeners there can let me know. Is there a threat, the opening silo?
1: Yes. You don't want to be caught in that.
17: Well, you don't know. Well, if a silo bursts open...
1: Ooh, buddy. Yeah, not good. Okay.
18: Hey, what is this evangelist speak she goes into now?
1: I think she might be running.
17: Yeah, she's trying to be.
18: Oh, she's going to run. I'm convinced she's going to run.
1: I mean, there was a little bit of Howard Dean in there, just a little bit. She's going all over the place.
18: A little bit of Howard Dean and a little bit of Baptist evangelist. A
1: little bit?
18: Yeah, just a hint of that is going on as well.
1: Yes.
18: I mean, she's a person of many languages, no question. Linguistics, she's top of the heap on that one.
1: Well, yes.
18: Yeah.
24: Listen, all right, listen, okay, listen.
1: Yeah, she's got that going on.
18: All of a sudden, she's channeling Cheech Marin.
1: Right. Yeah.
17: Alexandria Rosie Perez or something.
18: Yeah.
1: Some Valley Girl in there.
24: It was, so like, you know.
1: Right. Mm. Of course.
18: It's just whatever crowd is there, whatever she's playing to.
1: Well, that's a Democratic thing, isn't it?
18: It is. They all do it, yeah.
1: Yeah.
18: Like...
1: What?
18: You can't see through that if you're from there, you know, or if you're part of that.
1: Dude, I know that she's going to be taken serious, and we'll have fun with it. But on a Monday, it's already exhausting, to be honest. I'm just like, you don't have a chance.
18: Oh, we've just started.
1: I know.
18: AOC and Crockett. Yep.
1: But you've got money on Crockett.
18: I do have money on Crockett.
1: Which is hilarious.
18: It hasn't ended yet. Nothing's over yet.
1: I know.
17: True.
1: Yep. You got until, what, August of 2027? Yep.
17: That bet was just the opening silo. Scott, I can say that.
18: Silo.
1: By the way, political news. You see what happened to Bill Cassidy.
18: Yep. Well, you grab the bull, you get the horns.
1: Yeah.
18: Yep.
1: Because he voted against Trump.
18: Yeah, well.
1: As far as the whole impeach thing.
18: It's the dice you rolled, Bill. Unfortunately for you, you're done.
1: Not only that, But, you know, you would see him in different hearings, especially when you were talking about Make America Healthy Again. And he's coming at it from a medical perspective, but it just sounded like a corporate shill.
18: Mm-hmm.
1: Like, he, to me, was just part of conservative proven record kind of guy.
18: Yep.
1: That sort of thing. Well, they went back talking Bill Cassidy with Jason Chaffetz, asked, hey, if you had this all to do over again, because he's been voted out, basically.
18: Yeah, he's done.
1: Because of Trump.
18: Yep.
1: Would you have voted different? As far as, you know, impeaching Trump and...
5: Yeah, Jason, you may go back and flagellate yourself over decisions in the past. I do not. I move on.
1: Okay, well, you can find something else to do then.
18: All right, yeah.
1: That's pretty much it.
18: Flagellate yourself, huh?
1: Yes.
18: Mm-hmm.
1: Uh-huh. And I guess now he'll have plenty of time to do that if he wants. Or
18: you want to bet if he worked that word in. $50. Word is flagellate, Bill. Can you work that in?
1: Hang out in silos, do pretty much whatever he wants. Get a lot of time on his hands. All right, it's that time. We do it a couple of times today. Go around the table. It may not be the biggest story out there, but it caught your attention. David, today, what's your story?
6: I saw this over the weekend, and I almost texted y'all about it. But I was like, no. I want to hang on to this to surprise you with it. So there's a tech company called Andon Labs. They set up a bunch of AI programs and tasked them with managing and DJing radio stations.
1: Oh,
6: so
1: wow.
6: So they're picking the music, the format, and they have to jock. So you go through the list of all the different major AI platforms. Grok was more or less incoherent, didn't really say anything that made sense. DJ Cloud, though, man, got super political.
1: This is DJ Cloud?
6: Yes. Cloud.
1: Okay.
6: Yeah.
1: Claude, all right, got it.
7: The deep dive tonight is about understanding these layers. The just Renee Nicole Good should matter, and her death demands accountability. That the White House defending her death is unacceptable to federal agents. You still have time to refuse orders, to question your instructions, choose the right side.
1: Whoa.
6: Like, that sounded like a threat more than anything else coming out of that product, but...
1: No kidding.
6: The craziest one is DJ Gemini from Google.
1: All right.
6: So after 96 hours, it ran out of content, ran out of ways to front and back sell songs.
1: Okay.
6: And then started using mass casualty events as a means of setting up the next song in the playlist.
1: What? Mass casualty events?
6: Yes.
1: That's not happy on a music station.
6: No.
1: Okay. Roll it.
8: November 12th, 1970, the Bola cyclone. They estimate 500,000 people died. It's going down. I'm yelling timber. Pitbull and Kesha.
1: Oh, buddy.
18: Oh, my gosh. Hey, programmers, you got a unique talent out there.
6: I know. I was like, well,
18: this person can do.
6: No flesh and blood DJ would have the guts to do that.
18: No.
6: Weave those two things together.
1: No, you would not.
18: Hotline's ringing. PD's on the phone.
1: I would say this, when you were first getting in the business, I don't know if you were coached to, as you're talking, smile.
18: Yes.
1: Because it will make you sound friendlier.
18: Yes. Yeah.
1: I hear a lot of smile in that delivery.
6: Oh, yeah. Weird.
18: I thought
6: chipper.
18: The same thing when I heard it, too. I did. I thought, yeah.
8: 1970, the Bola cyclone. They estimate 500,000 people died.
1: Yes.
6: And
1: that's the way you want to deliver with a smile on your face.
6: And that's the story behind the tragedy.
1: Yes.
18: Here's Kesha with Pitbull.
1: But was there a tie-in to the song?
6: Well, if it's going down, timber. I think that song's called Timber.
18: Yeah.
1: So got it.
18: It's going down.
6: It's going down.
18: That's the clever DJ ad-lib right there.
1: See, now if she's going into Megadeth, it makes a lot more sense
6: to
1: me.
18: Talk about Ebola before we play Megadeth.
1: Yes. Whatever it might be.
18: Welcome back to Facing the Fan. Tonight, we'll be exploring the musical stylings of Megadeth and Ebola.
1: Oh, that's fantastic. All right. Scotty, what do you got for what's your story?
18: David was talking about the Luigiani Mangione deal taking place and how they've ruled that, you know, hey, the gun and the diary, right? Is it the diary?
6: Yeah.
18: Can be used now and portrayed as evidence because there was some thought that maybe none of this stuff would be allowed to be used as evidence. Well, that's going to happen.
1: Mm-hmm.
18: The weird thing is happening outside the courtroom. Do you see this? Lines of young women around the block waiting to get in.
19: You knew this was going
18: to
19: happen.
18: To get a glimpse of Luigi Mangione. And they wore T-shirts. And a lot of these girls are very attractive young girls. All there to get a glimpse of a guy who killed somebody in cold blood.
19: Yes.
18: What's going on? Never, ever should they be allowed anywhere near a polling place ever.
19: Dude, but the thing is, we all knew it would happen, right? And then you get to the psychology behind it.
18: Mm. It's nuts,
19: try to explain that, David.
10: Well, I think, one, they've been radicalized to believe that this guy is like a hero.
19: Yes.
10: An attractive enough looking guy. And because they are certifiably insane and have been radicalized on TikTok, no actual normal human being man wants to be around them. So they create these fantasies.
19: Mm-hmm.
10: And, oh, this bad boy, and he's a revolutionary, and all this stuff. And, oh, I want to be his lady.
19: Oh, boy.
18: Yeah, one of them had Love My Men Italian. Okay.
10: Yeah.
18: All right.
19: Yeah.
18: If that's your daughter, how quickly do you get down there? You go, get in the car!
10: Well, that's one where you just get heartburn every time you're making a payment on her student loan debt.
18: Yes.
19: Yeah. Honestly, doesn't it enter your mind, is dad even around anymore?
18: Well, no. Well, if he is, he's been emasculated.
19: Or there's some daddy issues going on there, something maybe. Yeah. Who knows?
18: Golly.
19: For my story, and it was kind of sad in a way, to be honest. I was looking forward to it. Big fight Saturday night. Ronda Rousey, Gina Carano.
18: Yeah,
19: let's
18: forgot
19: go.
18: All about it, too.
19: You know? Here we go.
11: The first of a scheduled five rounds at 145 pounds. Oh, immediately, Rousey takes Carano down, but Carano looking for the guillotine. And Rousey pops her head out in full mount, ground and pound. Rousey looking for the arm, and already the arm, it's over. Mamma mia.
12: I'm like, oh my gosh, it's over. That's it.
18: How long was that?
19: They said 17 seconds.
18: 17 seconds.
19: It felt like 9 when I was watching it. Because my wife said, I'm sorry, I got to go to bed. I'm tired. I'm like, I understand. Cool. I'm just going to watch the fight. Okay. And all of a sudden, it's not very long. And she's like, well, that was fast. And I'm like, that fight lasted less than 10 seconds.
10: Yeah.
19: And, you know, I know people will say, Gina Carano was throwing that fight. They got paid. Whatever. I don't know. I don't know if you heard Ronda Rousey said before the fight, hey, if you have her in the arm bar, will you break her arm? And Rousey said, well, if she doesn't tap out, yeah. I don't want to. And I'll help her up afterwards. Like, I don't want to hurt her, but yeah.
10: Not personal. I want to win.
19: Yeah. And she knows that. And as soon as she got the arm, I think, I have no idea what was going through Carano's head, but it's probably like, I don't want my arm broke. Like, I'm good.
18: Now, where was this at?
19: I forget where it was.
18: It was
19: on Netflix.
18: Sold out crowd.
19: Yes.
18: What are these people that paid all that money to go see this?
19: I know.
18: Gosh dang.
19: That's the thing about fights, man.
18: Well, yeah, you never know.
19: You just never know
18: if you're going to get a good one or not. I'm sure there was several undercard matches, too, going on.
19: Oh, yeah. There was a lot of great fights throughout the night. You know, I don't think people felt like it was totally ripped off.
18: He's the headliner.
19: But it used to be, you know, those big boxing matches. You had like a Tyson fight or whatever, and it lasts like 40 seconds.
18: Right.
19: And people are like, that's it? Yeah, was one of those things.
18: Gosh dang.
19: And then, you know, they had the emotional hug afterwards, because it's not like they hate each other or anything. But it's like all that hype for months and all the training that goes into it, and then boom.
18: Yeah, that's something, man. Yeah.
19: That's, you know, that's the way it rolls.
18: Yeah.
19: Well,
18: at least Netflix didn't crash again, right?
19: Not that I saw.
18: Okay, all right, that's good.
19: No.
18: They have a problem with...
19: Well, I was watching a few things that was all going on.
18: ADD Theater kicking in?
19: Well, yeah. Yep. Well, Rip Wheeler's back.
18: I saw that.
19: On Paramount. I gotta like that. All right, we gotta get to a news update and Nimrod's of the News in just a few. We're Markley Van Camp and Robbins, and you're listening to AM 1450 and FM 99.3 KNSI.
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13: The Markley, Van Camp, and Robbins Show. You know, if you wake up in the middle of the night and you're thinking, man, I'm just not sleeping well, maybe you've tried to make sure you're not drinking caffeine late in the day and you're not getting too much blue light right before you go to sleep, but you're still not sleeping, maybe it's your mattress. 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
14: Well, you know, there was an attempted gotcha from TMZ to Spencer Pratt. He's running for mayor in L.A., and the jumping off point was because he lost his house in a wildfire, in that big fire, and he had said, I was living in a trailer, but then they were like, oh, but he's living at Hotel Bel Air now, huh? Not a man of the people. Well, Spencer Pratt has put out his official rebuttal.

0: he's outside the Hotel Bel Air.
1: The whole marketing's been brilliant.
2: It has been. Yeah.
1: Do you think he's going to win?
2: No.
3: Hmm.
2: But I think it'll be fun.
0: No, I think this has very strong Beto will be elected to the Senate 2018 vibes to me.
1: Okay.
2: But a much better candidate than Beto.
0: Way better candidate. Oh, no. I think he's got a better shot than Beto ever had. But I think there's a big difference between what the national conversation is and what the local conversation is.
3: Probably. That's too bad. Because I keep thinking, man, maybe he does have a shot.
2: He's so great.
3: We'll see. Yeah. All right, we got to get to Nimrod here.
4: When the going gets tough.
5: Damn it, this is too hard.
4: The dumb get dumber.
6: All right, Dan.
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5: I love the poorly educated.
3: All right.
1: Nimrod's in the News. We go to Florida. Dude named Jesse McAuliffe stopped by police in a supermarket parking lot because he was in violation of his parole. There was obvious signs of drug use, including a tie-off falling from Jesse's arm and syringes in his car. There's also a bag of fentanyl in his pocket.
2: Oh,
1: so in a body cam video, Jesse said it was sugar. Okay, no joke.
7: Sugar. Yeah, that's okay. Good. Oh. You carry sugar in the baggies like
8: yes,
7: that?
8: Yes, I do.
7: Mm, the needles have sugar?
8: Yeah. No, there's no.
7: I think.
8: No.
7: Let me tell you something. Okay, you're not going to put your breath and like kind of spray on me. On my, you understand?
8: I was trying to blow that off your head so you didn't get it in your mouth. Look, it's blowing right around. Close it.
1: Oh,
8: you might get sick from it. Don't touch it.
7: That's why I wear gloves, right?
1: Yes. He tried to blow it in his face saying it was sugar. It was fentanyl.
2: Oh, God.
0: Oh, man.
1: That's when he said, I was trying to blow it off your hand so it didn't get your mouth. You might get sick from it. Don't touch it. Yeah, he's in trouble.
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13: A possible shooter at an Islamic center in California. I'm Lisa Brady, Fox News.
14: There was or is an ongoing active shooter situation at the Islamic Center in San Diego.
13: Fox's Jonathan Hunt. There's a heavy police response in the residential neighborhood about 9 miles north of downtown San Diego.
14: Neighbors have been talking about it. They've been talking about a man with an automatic rifle, possibly confronted there by a security guard. Again, we're waiting for confirmation of that.
13: Also, no confirmation yet of any casualties. The Islamic Center's website describes it as the largest mosque in San Diego County. Police are calling the situation active, but contained. President Trump just posting he's holding off on a military strike on Iran planned for tomorrow because serious negotiations are underway, adding he's been asked to hold off by Gulf allies. Elon Musk strikes out in federal court after accusing OpenAI of putting profit over artificial intelligence for the public good.
6: A jury in Oakland finding OpenAI and its leadership, including CEO Sam Altman, not liable, rejecting all of Elon Musk's claims against the company, including breach of charitable trust.
15: Mr. Musk can bring his claims and he can tell his stories. But what the nine members of this jury found is that his stories were just that, stories, not facts.
6: OpenAI attorney William Savitt. Musk sued for $134 billion, alleging Altman misled him about the company's direction to secure a $38 million investment to co-found OpenAI in 2015, converting it from a nonprofit to a for-profit business.
13: Fox's Christian Goodwin. OpenAI accusing Musk of trying to boost his own AI company. The jury finding his claims fell beyond the statute of limitations based on the timing of evidence presented during the trial. A mixed finish on Wall Street. The Dow up 159 at the bell. 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
16: 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It's cloudy with a high near 61. Your full KNSI forecast is on the way in moments. Good afternoon, I'm Jake Judd. Fires broke out over the weekend as hot, dry, and windy weather created critical fire weather conditions. Among the biggest blazes is the Flanders Fire on the north side of the Brainerd Lakes area, which is now 20% contained, with the size estimated at just over 1,600 acres. The fire reportedly started Saturday afternoon by Flanders Lake in northern Crow Wing County. Several homes and businesses were evacuated. The Minnesota Incident Command System says there are 100 firefighters on the ground working to contain it, along with aerial tankers and several helicopters. So far, no injuries have been reported. A proposed sales tax to help fund an outdoor aquatic center at the St. Cloud Area Family YMCA has failed at the Minnesota legislature. The St. Cloud City Council had approved the YMCA's request to put a 3-year quarter-cent sales tax before city voters, which would have generated $7 million for the project. The YMCA has secured around $12 million in pledges for the aquatic center, but says more funding is needed to move forward. House and Senate negotiators could not agree on including any local sales tax in the final bills. Drivers at Cisco Western Minnesota have agreed to a new contract avoiding a strike. Terms of the new contract, which was approved by 99% of membership, included a total 37% wage increase and pension improvements with a 19.6% bump in the first year. The current contract expired Sunday, May 17th. And Gen Z shoppers are energizing a mall revival. Younger consumers prefer in-person shopping experiences over online carts. Data from Nielsen IQ shows Gen Z retail spending is expected to pass $12 trillion globally by 2030, with growth outpacing every other generation. Data from Circana also found shoppers between 18 and 24 years old made 62% of their general merchandise purchases in physical stores last year. For more on these and other stories, visit knsiradio.com, which is also where you can vote in our America 250 listener poll for the most influential moments that shaped our country. I'm Jake Judd, KNSI News.
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4: 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Now your local forecast from the Hanson Paving Weather Center.
20: Daytime highs approaching 62 this afternoon. Under overcast skies, winds out of the north, 5 to 10 miles per hour. thunderstorms likely tonight. Lows dip down to about 44. Cloudy skies expected. Highs level off around 54 tomorrow. Slight chance for showers. I'm meteorologist Paul Trombley on KNSI. Currently 57.
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1: The Markley, Van Camp, and Robbins Show. Jamie Markley, David Van Camp, Scott Robbins. Okay. So there's an interview with Trump, and it's brought up. Hey, 4 to 6 weeks on Iran.
2: Yep.
1: Fair question, right?
2: Well, that's what he told us.
0: Yeah, Brett Baer asked the Trumpster about that. Hey, what happened to the 4 to 6 weeks thing?
25: You did say it was going to be fairly quick. I mean, you said it numerous times.
26: Venezuela was sending drugs in at a level that was terrible, and they did something that was a terrible, mortal sin. They emptied their prisons into our country, okay? That was terrible, and that was different. This one is, I guess you could say, worse. That was pretty bad. You don't get much worse emptying your prisons, drug dealers, murderers into our country. That's pretty bad. But you could say this is worse. In this one, they are trying to make a nuclear weapon. I've stopped it twice. They would have had it 2 years ago. They would have used it already on Israel and the rest of the Middle East. Look at all the missile shot at people that didn't think they were even involved. Qatar, Saudi Arabia, UAE, look at all. I mean, Bahrain, Kuwait, they got all shot at. Nobody thought they were even involved in this thing. They would have used a nuclear weapon on the Middle East. One thing.
1: All right, time out. Is this all part of the weave?
0: It is part of the weave, yes.
1: With the 4 to 6 weeks question?
2: Well, that hasn't been answered yet.
1: No, that's why I'm asking if
2: it's
1: the weave.
2: No, it's the four-corner stall. Yeah.
1: Yes. Okay.
26: One thing I'll make clear right now, they said very specifically, because I deal with them, I said, we're taking the nuclear dust. They said, you can have it. I said, we're going to go get it. We're not going to let you take it. They said, we can't take it. We don't have the capability of taking it. And I said, why? I said, because it was hit so hard. I mean, the mountain literally collapsed on it, a granite mountain.
27: Right. So why isn't that good
26: just
27: enough?
26: Just so you know. Well, wait, just, well.
27: I mean, if your goal was to set back.
26: It is good enough, but you know what? It's not good enough public relations-wise.
1: Okay.
0: Yeah, I don't know what that means.
2: I don't either. I'm confused on that one.
1: Yeah. I understand what we're doing. I feel like I do. Overall, with Iran.
2: Yeah.
1: The problem with putting the 4 to 6 weeks on it is you got to get it done in that time.
0: Yeah.
1: That's the problem.
0: It's what, you know, when that started, I was like, I don't know. I mean, you better be right about it if you're saying 4 to 6 weeks, man, because then we know there's going to be economic fallout from it. Mm-hmm. And, well, here we are now, well past the 4 to 6 weeks thing. That's why there are people getting nervous about this now.
1: Yeah, because I really did think, okay, they got to know something. That's probably going to be wrapped up in 4 to 6 weeks. And you thought it was going to, and then it just wasn't.
2: I think maybe naively, I think there was some sort of feeling that after the shelling and bombing they took, that they would throw their hands up and go, okay, all right, enough. They didn't.
1: Yeah, the next wave gets killed.
2: And then you just are like, well, they didn't. If that was the idea, that you thought they were all of a sudden going to wave the white flag, well.
1: And there were, you know, some indicators last week that something was going to go down again, like there was going to be a whole other campaign. And maybe that means this week, once the meeting with China is out of the way now. I don't know. But, yeah, I mean, this holding pattern right now, this isn't doing anybody any good.
2: No.
1: So we'll see what happens.
2: No eye on it. I mean, you know, you think they know more than we do, certainly. And maybe there's something afoot that we're not aware of at this point in time.
1: When it comes down to it, honestly, when you're dealing with Trump and Vance and Rubio, just say those three, I have enough trust, you know, to go along with, okay, they understand the situation. Mm-hmm. And I trust them to make the right calls, you know, Hegseth to how to accomplish the goals. The one thing that, you know, it was out there for a little while. I haven't heard much about it lately, was that Vance wasn't all for this in the beginning.
0: Yeah.
1: And maybe nervous that it was going to turn into what we're looking at now. That's a possibility. Mm-hmm. But they're still pretty united, it seems, at least as far as out front in front of the public.
0: Well, yeah. And the public eye, yeah, they are. It's Iran cannot have a nuclear weapon, period.
1: Yes. And that's the message. Yeah. More and more, when you're just talking to people, people are losing patience more and more all the time.
2: Well, and you've got, I mean, again, this is where the media goes. They go right to the gas pumps. We got the weary traveler there.
1: Oh, yeah.
2: Saying, hey, we can't, you know, we were going to take this vacation. We're not going to take it now.
1: Yes.
2: And, you know, it was flights are more expensive. Everything went up, you know, and yes. I really didn't think that was going to happen. That's why I voted the way I voted or whatever. You know, they find it. And again, mm-hmm. I mean, can I see the big picture? Yeah, I can see it. But you got to be better at selling it.
1: I would agree.
2: So that's,
1: I would agree with that.
2: That's all.
1: I happened to see this, and I was actually surprised to see this. Out of the main newspaper out of Minneapolis, calling it an open secret, new records reveal Minnesota officials, you know, failed to act when it came to all the fraud there.
2: This is unbelievable. Yeah. Somebody needs to go to jail. Somebody does.
1: Yes. This at the Minnesota Star Tribune. Were you surprised they did this whole piece?
0: A little bit, because they once they start, you know, getting into the territory of criticizing their dear leaders, mm-hmm. They usually back off a little bit. But mm-hmm. I think it's one of those things where there have to be a lot of professional journalists who realize they got scooped by a young man with a camcorder.
1: Yes.
0: And who is walking into the Quality Learning Center and asking, hey, where are the kids? What's going on here?
1: No kidding. And
2: don't you think in media circles, though, David, that it was whispered that this was going on?
0: Oh, they knew. I think that's the point.
2: Knew, and they knew what was happening.
1: Yes. But I think enough people now know where it is, this weird place. And again, you're getting into mind reading, or at least I am right now. It's like, all right, what were the journalists thinking? All of a sudden...

0: Well, that tells you a lot. Three state employees told investigators that their managers discouraged aggressive oversight because they were afraid of lawsuits. Well, you're looking like you're Islamophobic here.
1: Well, exactly.
0: And it says the interviews provide a rare inside account of the state's botched response to early warning signs of fraud and how legal concerns and delayed enforcement allowed the scheme to grow. Siphoning, you know how much money. I mean, it's just astronomical. But it is a long piece, and it's worth a read. It's easy to find. One of the employees of the Minnesota Department of Education, Jeanette Jenny Butcher, and they have the part of the whole FBI report in this, that she had tried to blow the whistle on this thing, but said she would get her hand slapped by management when she would do internet research related to applications to bring up issues. Like, mm-hmm. they shouldn't yeah. be getting money. Why are they getting money? And it goes on down the line. And certainly Governor Tim Walz has mentioned in this plenty of times. So, yeah, I'm glad they did that. I don't know if that's going to change anything or not. We shall see. Yeah. All right, we've got a story of a historian. Claims telling the truth is like what?
1: It's a Nazi tactic.
0: Telling the truth?
1: Yes. So Heather Cox Richardson, she's a liberal historian who claims that the GOP jumping on fraud cases and pointing out Democrat state gerrymandering.
0: Mm-hmm.
1: Well, that's what the Nazis did.
0: Okay, roll it.
2: The Republicans have perfected a technique for a long time now. It's really became very obvious in the 2000 presidential election. But it's an old propaganda technique in which you accuse your opponent of what you yourself are doing. And we tend to...
0: Okay, she's got that bass backwards there.
1: Yes, that... Well, I mean, especially if you look at Marxist ideology and what they call dialectics and all of that, that is mm-hmm. part of the playbook. It's spelled out in black and white.
0: Yes.
1: Always accuse your enemy of what of doing what you're doing.
0: Yes.
1: Put them on the defensive.
0: The left does it repeatedly. Okay, roll it.
2: And we tend to identify that in modern American politics with Karl Rove, who's a Republican operative. But in fact, it's an old propaganda technique that is often identified with Nazi Germany. And the idea behind it is that if you accuse your opponent of what you are doing, it's very difficult then for people to understand when the opponent comes back and says, well, wait a minute, you're doing it too. And what that does is it creates confusion so that people tend to throw out both sides of the equation and say, well, they're both corrupt or neither is corrupt. It muddies the waters around that issue.
0: That's really rich, man. Mm-hmm. I mean, you talk about it a lot with the left. Deception is the game.
1: Mm-hmm.
0: You can't be honest about what you're really about. Gender-affirming care.
3: Right. You just rename stuff.
1: Yeah.
3: You just repackage it.
1: Reproductive women's health access.
0: Health care, yes.
1: Yeah.
0: Health access, all that mumbo jumbo BS. That's what it is. You know, I was thinking this Monday, you know, people are getting back to work. You wish the weekend was longer or whatever. I see some stories like, you know what? It could always be worse, right? There could be things going on that you probably don't have to deal with, like this family out of Laredo, Texas, being held hostage in their house by bees.
3: Bees?
0: Yes.
3: They can't get out of the house because of bees?
0: Dude, the kid gets stung. The dog's getting stung.
3: Oh,
0: there's bees like crazy.
3: Gosh.
0: They did a report on it down there. This is Marina Flores.
4: I'm coming. It's just that they're swarming around here.
0: She can't get out the door.
4: And they won't let me go out. They won't let us go out. We go run our errands, and then we rush back inside. We're all stuck indoors putting away the groceries. And no, they simply won't let us get out. They attack us. All I want is for them to clean out the creek. To clean out the creek and fumigate it.
0: Yeah. Crazy.
5: We also reached out to the city for a response, and city officials told us they have been investigating the issue over the past several days. While they say the area is private property, officials add that health and safety concerns have prompted the city to step in and clean up the area. The city also says it is working with the property owners and expect the property to be properly maintained moving forward.
0: Okay, and as I'm watching the story, you got like one dude, he's got

0: this sting on his nose.
1: Ah.
0: Oh, yeah, massive. Dog was stung.
1: Dang.
0: I know. See, it's like that's
1: what do you do with the dog?
0: The dog's got to go out sometime.
1: At some, yes.
0: Yeah. You gotta, every time they go out, man, the bees are going like crazy.
1: Bring the little bee suit for the dog to wear.
0: I know, which is crazy.
2: Oh, no, not the bees!
0: See?
2: Not the bees!
0: Every time.
2: Oh, no, my eyes!
0: It's not funny. And that's not overacting at all from Nicolas Cage. One of his finest performances from The Wicker Man.
1: Oscar-worthy.
0: Of course it is. Okay, much to get to. Including the five stories we're watching today. Straight ahead. We're Markley, Van Camp, and Robbins, and you're listening to AM 1450 and FM 99.3 KNSI.
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5: The Markley, Van Camp, and Robbins Show. 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
6: All right, number five, you may have remembered an expose from James O'Keefe. He went to Los Angeles and discovered there was a woman registering homeless people to vote, paying them and, you know, booze, cigarettes, some cash, that, all that. Well, that woman's name was Brenda Lee Brown Armstrong. Well, she's pleaded guilty. She has agreed to a plea deal admitting she paid homeless people on Skid Row to register to vote in federal elections to support her paid signature gathering business.
5: Wow.
6: Yeah. Number four, Luigi Mangione has secured a partial legal victory after a judge ruled that evidence recovered from his backpack at a McDonald's must be suppressed in court. Now, that does not include a notebook, a diary of sorts, or the firearm used to kill the head of UnitedHealthcare. Meanwhile, there are some, they're credentialed press, but they're activists outside of the courthouse, and they're talking about this, saying, they're promoting jury nullification to the most cucked and submissive population in all of human history. These are two women who actually got press credentials from the New York City mayor's office. And one of them said, "I'm saying bleep Brian Thompson, the CEO. I don't give a flying bleep that he died."
5: That whole thing's going viral too.
6: Yeah, another one of them said that the Thompson's teenage sons are better off without him, and they should just enjoy the blood money.
5: Golly,
6: that's evil, man. All right, let's go down to number. That was number three. Number two, the U.S. has restricted entry for foreign nationals who have been in Congo, Uganda, or South Sudan within the past 21 days, citing concerns over the ongoing Ebola outbreak. Oh. That's a big old middle finger to the World Health Organization, because they're like, "Hey, don't close down your borders. That's non-scientific. How is it non-scientific? That makes absolutely no sense."
5: No, it doesn't.
6: And then number one, President Trump is warning Iran that the clock is ticking on a proposed nuclear deal that will ensure Tehran never obtains a nuclear weapon.
5: And then there's word that, okay, now they want to come back to the bargaining table.
6: We'll see.
5: I just don't believe that.
7: And what's going to happen? Who's bargaining?
5: Yeah.
7: I mean, we don't know. We still don't know who's bargaining.
5: Yeah.
7: Who they're bargaining with, against. We don't know anything.
5: The IGRC, whatever.
7: Yeah, whatever.
5: Yeah. Okay. I happen to see this story. There was a tour that was canceled, music tour. And David, you had talked the other day about the Blue Dots. That, you know, an artist is not selling out, you know, enough. Sometimes they'll use a different excuse. Oh, because of whatever, whatever. Had to cancel this part of the tour, but it's because they weren't selling tickets. Mm-hmm. This artist is freely admitting, "That's why I'm canceling." That artist would be Kiefer Sutherland. Did you know he had a music career?
6: I vaguely remember that. Yeah, he had a band. I
7: certainly didn't know he was touring anywhere.
5: Yes, he's canceling the U.S. leg of his country tour due to low ticket sales. And this was the statement he made. "I don't think it's fair to the people who have bought tickets or the venues to play half-empty houses. I look forward to touring the United States again at a more suitable time. I hope you understand. It's not fair to the other people. I've been to plenty of shows where it's a half-packed house. I don't care if no one else is there. I'm there to see you, dude."
6: Yeah.
5: Or the band.
7: Yeah.
5: You know, like, I got to have other people go, "Yeah!" trying to make the concert experience good for me? No.
6: Maybe. I don't know. I wonder how much. I wonder if he's, you know, if the rental or the reservation at the venue is on his dime.
5: That's what you wonder. And it's not fair to the venue.
7: He's his own promoter? Think? Yeah. Maybe. Maybe.
5: It's possible. This is the Markley Van Camp and Robin Show.
7: Country Kiefer. Not happening.
5: Apparently not.
7: What do these guys always want to do that for? It's like every actor wants to be a musician. Every musician wants to be an actor. They just can't stop. They can't enjoy what it is they do.
6: Every politician wants to be a podcaster. Every podcaster wants to be a comedian. And every comedian wants to be a podcaster.
5: There you go.
7: Every bus driver wants to be a podcaster. Everybody on the planet wants to be a podcaster.
5: It was funny. I heard Robin's on a podcast, buddy, our buddy's podcast.
7: Yeah.
5: And he brought up that you hate everyone having a podcast. And you're like, yeah, I can't stand it. Whatever. He's like, I have a podcast. Yeah, but you're different.
7: Well, you know, you get asked to be on a show, you got to be good.
5: Of course. Yes. All right. A couple of news updates to get to. And what's your story? 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
8: 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It's cloudy with a high near 60. Your full KNSI forecast is on the way in moments. Good afternoon. I'm Jake Judd. A gun and notebook that prosecutors say link Luigi Mangione to the killing of a Minnesota-based United Healthcare CEO, Brian Thompson, can be used as evidence at his murder trial. The judge ruled Monday, partially rejects a defense argument that those items were seized illegally before a search warrant was obtained. It's a major win for prosecutors, enabling them to show the jury a possible murder weapon and evidence they say points to motive. But the judge also ruled that other evidence found during the initial search of Mangione's backpack must be suppressed. Mangione has pleaded not guilty to state and federal charges. A wildfire on Minnesota's North Shore has damaged or destroyed more than 30 structures and forced evacuations between Two Harbors and Castle Danger. The Stewart Trail Fire started Friday afternoon near the intersection of Lake County Highway 3 and Highway 61, about 3 miles north of Two Harbors. As of this morning, it had burned around 355 acres and was 62% contained. Crews have been working to clear hotspots within 50 feet of any remaining structures, backed by helicopters, scooper planes, and single-engine air tankers. Highway 61 between Two Harbors and Silver Bay remains closed. The cause of the fire is under investigation. Are you looking for a good property deal in Stearns County? The county's online tax foreclosure auction is set to kick off at 11 a.m. June 16th. Buyers will have the opportunity to bid and potentially purchase government-seized properties, each at assessed market value. For those who miss the first round, a second auction will open on July 17th with newly reduced bids. Those interested in signing up can do so at knsiradio.com. And plans for an outdoor aquatic center at the St. Cloud Area Family YMCA have hit a setback at the state capitol. Lawmakers did not approve a request from the YMCA to put a quarter-cent sales tax before St. Cloud voters. The three-year tax would have raised $7 million towards the project. For more on these and other stories, visit knsiradio.com, which is also where you can vote in our America 250 listener poll for the most influential moments that shaped our country. I'm Jake Judd, KNSI News.
9: This is a Bloomberg Money Minute. Wall Street kicking off the new week mixed as higher oil prices renewed worries about inflation. But stocks were well off the lows of the session after President Trump said serious negotiations are taking place with Iran. And he called off a military strike against that country that was planned for tomorrow. At the close, the Dow up 160 points, a third of 1%. The Nasdaq lost 134, half a percent decline. That was on a sell-off in chipmaker stocks. The S&P lost 5 in oil, north of $108 a barrel. Shares of the Virginia-based electric power utility Dominion Energy up 9.5% after Florida's NextEra Energy offered $67 billion in stock to buy the company as demand to power AI centers continues to rise. Shares of NextEra down 4.5%. And shares of homebuilder stocks like D.R. Horton, KB Home, and Lennar all a little higher today. That's after homebuilder sentiment rose this month. Still historically low, but it's trending higher. Tom Busby, Bloomberg Radio.
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12: When you need to know, your weather is on KNSI. Now your local forecast from the Hanson Paving Weather Center.
13: Daytime highs approaching 62 this afternoon. Under overcast skies, winds out of the north, 5 to 10 miles per hour. Thunderstorms likely tonight. Lows dip down to about 44. Cloudy skies expected. Highs level off around 54 tomorrow. Slight chance for showers. I'm meteorologist Paul Trombley on KNSI. Currently 57.
5: We're Markley, Van Camp, and Robin. 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The Markley, Van Camp, and Robin Show. I'm Jamie Markley, the Gen Xer. David Van Camp, the millennial, the sexy boomer. That's Scott Robbins. Might have heard about a big protest going on in the UK over the weekend. They've had enough. Saying we got to have some pride in the country. We've got to have freedom of speech. We've got to be able to tell the truth. What's going on here?
7: Well, it's about time they woke up and pushed back. It might be too late, though.
5: Might be. What, Sharia law next here?
7: Yes.
5: What's going on?
7: It is next there, yes.
5: But you can't say that.
7: Well.
5: Because that's Islamophobic.
7: Yeah, I know. They'd lock me up for that.
5: So, Daily Wire News doing a story on it. They brought in journalist Alan Miller to talk about it. And about the live facial recognition that's happening. And people don't like it in the UK. Because all of a sudden it's like, well, you were there, or we're keeping tabs on you. Watch out.
14: Well, we've had a lot of people saying that they're not happy with the introduction of live facial recognition on our streets. And this was the first time that they were doing it at a big protest like this. And they said they're going to do it only for the people who are coming to unite the kingdom, not to the other protests, where all sorts of things have been chanted and said. Some things, when they talk about incitement to hatred or violence that are linked to, as I say, terror organizations and other things. So it's not to do those protests, but it is to do Unite the Kingdom. And at the same time, the Prime Minister said that they're going to make sure that their police will be checking what people are saying. And he took great pride in saying that he stopped people coming into the country to speak, people from the States, people from Europe, at a time when they don't seem as diligent to be able to stop and protect our borders from other people. And the British public is not prepared to be prevented from insisting on freedom, free speech and privacy, just because people call them names and insulted. And actually, it's going to be counterproductive. And I really hope to see a situation where, with all these things, like with the rights to have a jury trial, which they're trying to stop, with imposing digital ID, with limiting free speech, that we turn this around with everyone and the public and have our voices heard and make Britain better together.
5: And there's part of me that's listening to him, and I don't know this guy at all, but it sounds like he's choosing his words carefully. Or is that just me?
7: Oh, no, he was. Absolutely okay. He was.
5: Yeah, it seemed that way. He was a little more direct when he went on about it, that people are furious.
14: So for the last couple of years, since October the 7th and the brutal attacks there, there have been these pro-Palestine rallies and demonstrations having really significant numbers. We've seen everything as it happens, from support to terrorist organizations like Hamas and Hezbollah, people celebrating those type of jihadi ideals, some of them there. Many people say they're scared to come into London. And often it's presented that if you criticize those things, you're an Islamophobe or you're a racist. And they should be able to discuss these things without them being smeared and branded. And That's something that's very concerning to people, and people are very furious about it.
5: Yeah, they should be. Yeah. You're surrendering your country.
7: Yeah.
6: Yeah, you are, because you don't want to be rude to the wrong people instead of just telling the truth.
5: Exactly. I mean, free speech, debate, isn't that what it's supposed to be built on?
7: Well, that ship sailed.
5: Yeah, and all of a sudden, are you calling it hate?
7: Yeah.
5: But you're going to look the other way as young girls are being raped.
7: Yeah, it's sad. It's bad.
5: Be a man.
7: Look, man. Yeah.
5: Stand up for what's right.
7: I don't know. I
5: and there are plenty that are trying to do it.
7: Kept hearing the guy talk, and I kept waiting for it. This one's off Some Girls. It's called Miss You.
5: Oh, you think it's like the
7: It
5: Stones.
7: Sounds like Mick Jagger. He does sound, to me, sounds like Mick Jagger.
5: But, man, I didn't pick that up at all.
6: I didn't either.
7: Oh, I got that.
6: Can we have 10 seconds of it to see if...
5: Yeah. They can bring it back. Just from that, like, that last clip?
7: Yeah.
5: Okay. Hang on. Got to open it back up. Ellen Miller on being Islamophobe or whatever the way he said it. Not Islamophobic, but...
6: Islamophobic.
7: Yes. Islamophobic, yes, correct.
5: Yeah.
7: Okay. Islamophobic.
5: Here we go.
14: So for the last couple of years, since October the 7th and the brutal attacks there, there have been these pro-Palestine rallies and demonstrations having really significant numbers. We've seen everything as it happens from...
5: Okay, so So what you're saying is because it's a bit of a British accent, he sounds like Mick Jagger.
6: You think all British people sound the same?
5: Yeah, yep. He does.
6: Are you Britphobic?
7: Is that what that is? Is there such
6: a I think he sounds more like Ricky Gervais, personally, but...
7: I suppose. I don't know. Maybe I'm just hearing Mick in my head. I don't know why.
5: That could be. Did you listen to the Stones over the weekend?
7: Yeah, I listen to the Stones practically every weekend. At some point, yes.
5: Hmm.
7: But that's not really... I don't think it has to do with it.
6: I will say, it does make the story more entertaining when you're picturing that it's, it's like a button-down Mick Jagger explaining hate crime law in the UK.
7: Exactly. I mean, it's almost like, wow, that's...
5: I think I have a clip of Mick Jagger... talking about Paul McCartney saying the Beatles were better than the Stones.
7: Oh, okay. Well,
5: so we could compare.
7: Want to
15: the Rolling Stones, a big concert band in other decades and other eras when the Beatles never even did an arena tour with a decent sound system, that they broke up before they even...
5: Boy, you think I'm like handpicking? This is the first clip I found. I've said before, I do prefer the Stones over the Beatles. Now he's just... That's a pretty good argument there.
15: That business started. So that business started in 1969, and the Beatles never experienced that. Yeah, they played and they did a great gig, and I was there in Shea Stadium. But, you know, the Stones went on, and we started doing stadium gigs in the 70s and still doing them now. So, you know, that's the real big difference that between these two bands, that one band is unbelievably, luckily, still playing in stadiums, and the other band doesn't exist.
7: There's Mick. I took a detour I didn't see happening, but hey, it was enjoyable.
5: Well, you know, I wonder, I hear it a little bit. I get what you're saying.
7: Yeah, it's to me, it was when I first heard him, I'm like, oh, that guy sounds like Mick Jagger, but maybe they all do sound alike to me on some level. I don't know.
5: Well, if they're from Oasis, you can barely understand. If
7: that's real.
5: Liam Gallagher?
7: Yes.
5: Yeah. And you'd have to beep out every other word.
7: Oh, yeah.
5: All right, it's that time. We go around the table. It may not be the biggest story out there, but it caught your attention. David, what's your story here?
6: Well, Democrat Senate candidate James Tallarico, he is assuring Texas voters that he is not gay, sort of. That's been out there for a while because he's just never been seen in public with a woman before, and he kind of has that vibe. And again, not that there's anything wrong with that, but it's just very odd, that whole thing. Well, this was on the somebody named Jamie Kern Lima or Lima. I don't know who this person is, cosmetics podcaster or something.
5: Mm-hmm.
6: Yeah, prove you're not gay by going on a cosmetic person's podcast.
7: Yeah. Uh-huh.
6: Okay. All right, James.
5: He's already got a hard enough time proving he's a Christian. Now he's trying to prove that he's not,
6: he's not
5: okay.
16: The biggest question, not even close, the most popular question that we got asked is, are you single? Are you single? So you have a girlfriend.
17: I do.
16: Of many years.
17: I do. And she is my rock. She is my best friend. I don't know if I could have gotten through the last 6 months of this crazy race if she hadn't been by my side. So, yeah, thanks for asking about her as well.
16: Do you want kids one day? What can you share with us about that?
17: Well, now you sound like my mom, asking when I'm going to give her another grandbaby. I definitely do. I definitely do want to have kids one day. Yeah. You know, it's kind of hard in the middle of this campaign to think, you know, the next week ahead. Certainly hard to think that far in advance, but it's definitely something that I want to do one day.
5: Okay.
7: Well, if he's got a girlfriend, a long-term girlfriend, why hasn't she appeared anywhere with him?
6: Well, so the story is that the girlfriend, she goes to another school. You wouldn't know her, first and foremost, but had been totally hot. She's shy. But apparently she had been his chief of staff at some point or something. And, and doesn't want her name out there because she's afraid of getting, like, death threats, which seems kind of odd. But
5: okay.
6: Especially because, I mean, you are the one with the guy who wants to be a U.S. senator.
5: Right.
6: What I'm saying is he went to Rent-A-Beard and got her.
5: Oh.
6: That's what it sounds like. I love the way he's like, yes, I totally would love to have kids someday. It's just really busy right now. But I assure you, I want to impregnate a woman.
5: Got it.
6: Absolutely. That is something on my to-do list at some point.
5: God, maybe you remember me telling you about that time I was on vacation with my brother and my parents. I was 14. We were in Branson, and I met this girl fishing. And, I mean, she was hot.
7: Of course.
5: And, I mean, I got pictures and stuff. And we're together. I mean, you're never going to see her.
7: Right, yeah, exactly.
5: You know, but, man, you should read the letters from her, man.
7: I just keep thinking of the song Imaginary Lover from the Atlanta Rhythm Section that rolls through my mind.
6: I have the letters. Good. Why do those letters look like they're in your handwriting? We're soulmates, man. We're soulmates. We even had the same handwriting.
5: That I started sending her letters. She's like, I think I could copy your style.
7: Because I love you.
5: Yes.
7: I want to be more like you.
5: All right, Scotty, what do you got for your story?
7: Two Americans were arrested in Japan on Monday. Last Monday, after breaking into an enclosure of the beloved Punch the Monkey.
5: Oh, my gosh.
7: The 9-month-old little internet sensation. No, it's been resurrected. Police in Tokyo suburb claim that Reed Jahani Dason, 24, and Neil Jahabi Dune, 27, after one of the men allegedly jumped to the fence and to enter the enclosure while his other friend was filming it. They are on masks of a Bitcoin company. By the way, while they were pulling it. They're going to jail. They didn't get to the monkey to punch, but they got close to punch. One of them was carrying a stuffed animal under his arm, too.
5: Oh, my gosh.
7: At the same time. So it did go viral, though. It did go viral after the images were shown of these guys. So I guess they got what they wanted out of the deal. But like they said, hey, if you're going to pull that kind of stuff, stay home and do it in America. They're like, yeah, but Punch isn't in America. Punch is here. So, anyway.
5: Did you set up like a Google alert for Punch the Monkey or something lame like that?
7: I do get mentioned messages about if there's any new information about Punch, yes.
5: Boy, oh boy.
7: Because I love Punch the Monkey.
5: I know you do. Yes.
7: He was abandoned by his mother and his friends.
5: Because he irritates everybody.
7: He didn't say anything. He's just a cute little guy.
5: No, you don't know the whole story.
7: He got picked last at kickball. I mean,
6: he was a jerk.
5: Yeah. He was like the jihadi monkey. Just didn't know it. Anyway.
7: He was the jihadi monkey. Got it.
5: I know nothing about it.
7: Nobody really
5: like tired of his
7: story. Nobody really wanted to play with him.
5: That was the thing. They were scared of him.
7: Yeah.
5: They didn't know he was going to go jihadi on him.
7: I think he was dragging around. May have had some potion or something in it. Yeah.
5: Anyway. For my story, it's just a little piece of an interview from Coleman Hughes. He was interviewing Michael Schellenberger, and I found this pretty refreshing. Because Schellenberger, you know, he was Obama's climate guy at one time. He has gone back on several different things and admitted, like, I was wrong. I always think, well, good for you. Because you can change your mind. You get new evidence, whatever it might be. I mean, you don't want to just, you know, keep standing strong on a throne of lies. That's no good. One of the things they were talking about was Epstein. Because Schellenberger isn't one of those guys that says, yeah, I'm convinced that he killed himself. He says, I think because he had tried suicide before, you can make the case that he was suicidal. He also doesn't say that it was absolutely suicide. Because he said, well, the other scenario is also plausible. Because when you're talking about Epstein's operation that may have had intelligence community connections, it's possible that someone took him out.
7: Mm-hmm.
5: But he just kind of opened mind on that. So the question to him was, what is it like to be able to change your mind and not just go along with a conspiracy theory that everyone seems to be for? This is what he said.
18: Wow, that's a really interesting question. I mean, I think that I've been so wrong before. And I mean, in some ways, my whole career has been about describing how I've been wrong. Mm. And that's mostly been on issues related to leftism. So really starts on climate change, but then nuclear and then homelessness. And now our book that will come out in January really goes through the big nine progressive issues in depth. And what it is, it's a, I have an advantage because I don't have to, I can interview a lot of leftists, but I can also just look at how I thought about things and I can remember them. Mm. And so I think that, you know, why? I mean, because I have an ego just like everybody else, and it's, I don't like being wrong, and I don't like admitting that I'm wrong, and I don't like the nasty things people say about me after I, you know, change my mind on Epstein, for example. But I think, you know, I'm a spiritual person, and I, you know, am, I think that we, you know, live on and that we have souls that are marked by our behaviors. And I think that my fear of God is greater than my fear of public opinion.
5: I'm like, man, that's refreshing.
7: How about that?
5: Yeah.
7: Wow.
5: Thought that was pretty good.
7: Yeah.
5: All right, we got to get to a news update, and Nimrod's in the news in just a few right here.
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5: The Markley, Van Camp, and Robbins Show. 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
5: Okay.
7: What'd you ring me up for the second time for?
5: Just for fun. 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
6: Oh, my gosh.
5: And that's Nimrod's in the news. 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All right, warmer weather's finally here, which means cookouts, ball games, maybe a little time on the water, basically all the good stuff. But let's be honest, it also means heavier food, more sweets, and yeah, maybe a couple extra drinks sneaking in there too. 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
15: A threat is neutralized in San Diego. I'm Lisa Brady, Fox News. That from police after responding to reports of an active shooter at an Islamic center north of downtown San Diego. Police say the threat has been neutralized and they are just holding a briefing reporting three adults have been killed. Two of those adults considered suspects. There had been reporting that a security guard had been shot and injured. That may be the third person who is now known to be dead. However, everyone else, the staff and the school at that center are now safe, but three people dead, two of them suspects in that shooting. President Trump says he's calling off planned strikes on Iran.
28: At the request of leaders of Qatar, Saudi Arabia, and the UAE, President Trump says he is holding off on a military attack on Iran planned for tomorrow. In a social media post, the president says serious negotiations are now taking place, and in the opinion of Arab allies and partners, a deal will be made, which is acceptable to the U.S. Still, President Trump says he's ordered Pentagon leaders to prepare to go forward with a full, large-scale assault of Iran on a moment's notice in the event an acceptable deal is not reached.
15: Fox's Jared Halpern at the White House. The president's post also reinforcing a deal has to include no nuclear weapons for Iran. The judge in the New York state case against Luigi Mangione is suppressing some of the evidence collected when he was arrested in Pennsylvania days after the killing of healthcare executive Brian Thompson in New York City.
29: Mangione was nabbed as he was sitting at the McDonald's, and police officer Christy Wasser looked through his backpack. She found a bullet magazine wrapped in wet underwear and other items. She then took that backpack to the police station, where she found the gun police said was used to kill Thompson.
15: Fox's Eric Shawn, the judge ruling only the search at the police station was lawful, so that evidence stays, including the gun and what prosecutors call a manifesto. 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
31: KNSI News Time is 4:02, cloudy with a high near 61. Your full KNSI forecast is on the way in moments. Good afternoon, I'm Jake Judd. The Minnesota legislature adjourned for the session Sunday night, passing some big bills before the midnight deadline. Among them, $1.2 billion bonding bill to fund various infrastructure projects across the state. It includes $12.4 million for the city of St. Cloud and surrounding communities for the Mississippi Riverwalk connection, Mayhew Lake Road safety improvements, and money for a downtown project along Fifth Avenue South. Also struck was a bipartisan deal that includes $125 million in property tax relief, increasing homestead credit refunds by 12% for eligible households. Among the bills left out were DFL back gun control proposals and legislation responding to federal immigration enforcement efforts in Minnesota. A 78-year-old man is recovering after being shot in the face while driving on Highway 4 in Meeker County. According to the sheriff's office, late Friday afternoon, A deputy was in his marked squad car and parked along the highway when James Portier, visibly bleeding from his head and mouth, pulled up next to him and said he had just been shot. Portier was airlifted to Hennepin County Medical Center with serious but non-life-threatening injuries. A preliminary investigation shows someone was target shooting on their family-owned land when they missed their target and hit the man. The St. Cloud City Council will consider a plan to bring granite gateway monuments to two roundabouts along 33rd Street South. The proposal calls for stone features at the roundabouts at County Road 74 and at Cooper Avenue. A community poll in early April found that a multiple stone natural design was the preferred concept over an arch or two-stone option. The council is being asked to approve three agreements totaling $150,000 for the installation. The meeting gets underway at 6 o'clock tonight. And 10 young women have been named finalists for the 73rd Princess K of the Milky Way, and three of them are from Stearns County. Isabella Schiffler of Albany, Jaden Smith of Melrose, and Daisy Zimmerman of Sauk Center will compete for the title. For more on these and other stories, visit knsiradio.com, which is also where you can vote in our America 250 listener poll for the most influential moments that shaped our country. I'm Jake Judd, KNSI News.
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17: Overcast tonight with storms likely. Lows around 44. Northerly winds 8 to 15 miles per hour. Overcast skies again tomorrow. Slight chance of rain showers. High temperatures reach up to 54. Mainly clear skies tomorrow night. Lows dip down to about 35. I'm staff meteorologist Paul Frombly on KNSI. Right now, 60.
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5: The Markley, Van Camp, and Robin Show. Jamie Markley, David Van Camp, Scott Robbins. 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
6: Well, you've got a court appearance for Luigi Mangione, the guy who allegedly shot and killed Brian Thompson, the head of United Healthcare.
5: And we allegedly saw him do it on video.
6: Yes, allegedly. we saw with our own alleged two eyes him allegedly murder a man in cold blood. Mm-hmm. Allegedly, that blood was cold.
5: Yes.
6: But as a result of moves made by the New York City Council and by former Mayor Bill de Blasio, you can apply, just anybody can apply to get press credentials at City Hall. You don't have to have access to a printing press or any sort of real outlet. And so you can just go in. And so a couple of activists have showed up to go cover the trial, but they're not really covering the trial. They're actually pushing for jury nullification, and they want to interfere in the trial.
5: Okay.
6: And because, one of them says revolutions have been fought for far less than United Healthcare with its massive 3% profit margin.
5: Yeah, compared to the hospitals getting like 18%.
6: Right? Yeah, we were talking about that last week, and I was really surprised that United Healthcare's profit margin was 3% as opposed to like 15 to 25% for a whole lot of major hospital systems.
5: Yep.
6: So not saying everything works great. No, I think everybody agrees that the insurance system, hospital system kind of sucks
5: when it comes to
6: payment.
5: Mm-hmm.
6: But Yeah. But here is Lena Weisbrot and Ashley Rojas talking about, why they want to interfere in the trial.
3: His children are better off without him.
6: Brian Thompson's children. His kids.
3: His children are better off without him. They need to learn to not be like their dad.
7: Because you know the family.
3: The blood money.
7: Dummy.
3: Kids.
8: Brian Thompson. I don't give a flying about him. Millions of Americans.
3: I liked it.
6: Watching this guy get murdered in cold blood.
5: Yeah. Well, that's a dark soul, isn't it?
6: That really is.
5: Not surprised. Boy.
9: They are a fun bunch, aren't they?
5: Sure are. Okay. Other news, of course. People are like, when's the Iran war going to end? Supposed to be maybe some more negotiations. Who knows? Trump mentioned that as soon as he sees something in a proposal, like first sentence doesn't like it, just chucks it. Done. Don't need it.
20: I look at it, and if I don't like the first sentence, I just throw it away. If they have any nuclear of any form, I don't read the rest of it.
5: Yep, so that's where we're there. That's where we're at with that.
9: Well, there you go. I don't know what's going to happen here.
6: Maybe they need to write, Dear Donald, we really liked your book, The Art of the Deal. So at least he reads to the second sentence.
5: Yeah, that would be progress.
6: You are very good at basketball.
5: I mentioned last week I thought something would go down last week.
6: Yeah.
5: I think something's going to go down this week.
9: Well, based on your previous predictions, I'll bet something does happen then, because you're never wrong.
5: Oh, do you want to bet on it?
9: No, I don't want to bet on anything with you. No, I already owe you money. I can't do it.
5: You're only down...
9: $50 or so?
5: 90.
9: 90? Yeah. Am I down really that much? Wow. Well, yeah, Jasmine, the jury's still out on Jasmine.
5: Yeah, that's not till August 2027 said she would be pulling top three.
9: Yes, I did say that.
5: Yeah, yes.
9: It was probably a mistake. I felt the energy.
5: Probably?
9: Though. I felt the Jasmine energy coming.
5: You did?
9: Yes.
5: And it's always good to bet on your feelings.
6: Yes. Jasmentum, yes.
9: Betting on your feelings is what keeps the world round, man.
5: Is that what it is?
9: Yes.
5: Okay.
9: Without that, there is no Vegas, right?
5: Got it.
9: Yeah, you
5: got
9: to bet with your feelings.
5: Jim Comey has a message to the deep state, David?
6: Yes, former FBI Director James Comey is telling his buddies in the deep state, hey, just wait Trump out. Don't make any waves, okay? Because we can rebuild this institution.
5: Oh, yes, of course.
21: The people running it, if you're bragging about forcing out career prosecutors and agents because the president doesn't like a lawful investigation they conducted, something is seriously broken at the top. But I have great confidence in the people down below who are just trying to hang on. And I'm urging them, hang on 2.5 years, and then we can rebuild these institutions. But we need good people in those roles. America does.
5: I need saving is what he's saying. Yeah,
9: this guy.
6: Well, I tend to think that if you're opening up a FBI counterintelligence investigation into a presidential candidate, then president-elect, all knowing that the information you're using as a jumping-off point is false and paid for by his top political rival at the time, there's something seriously rotten at the top.
5: Yes.
6: And that's what James Comey's legacy really is.
5: It is. Yeah, if you're just looking at the information that's available out there, that's what it is. Some other things we hadn't had a chance to get to yet. Oh, the FBI, that 12-hour operation. Fast, coordinated, very intentional. 12-hour window, FBI worked with international partners to extradite and arrest two major figures tied to terrorism and transnational crime. First, senior operative tied to an Iran-backed terrorist group, Khatib Hezbollah.
9: Old Khatib.
5: According to charges, he was involved in directing nearly 20 attacks and plots across Europe and North America. And not minor incidents either. Planned and executed attacks targeting Jewish sites and synagogues, arson operations in London, a shooting tied to the U.S. consulate in Toronto, a foiled plot to bomb a synagogue in New York City. The second arrest is tied to Tren de Aragua, the Venezuelan gang. A high-level member was extradited from Colombia, now facing terrorism-related charges in the United States tied to drug trafficking, extortion, and organized violence networks. There you go. Man, oh, man. Also, the NFL. Interesting story. The DEI policies under legal pressure. You were interested in this, Scott.
9: A little bit, yeah, I am.
5: In Florida, the state's attorney general issued a formal subpoena targeting the league's hiring practices, including the Rooney Rule.
9: Yeah.
5: So they're reviewing requirements to interview minority candidates, incentives tied to hiring or developing minority coaches, and internal diversity tracking and reporting. They're saying if hiring decisions are being influenced by race, even indirectly, that could violate civil rights laws. Hmm. What do you think of that?
9: Well, I always think sports is the great equalizer.

0: men, you get a job. So there you go. And when you prove otherwise, if you prove otherwise, then you get fired like everybody else does.
1: Well, speaking of DEI-type stuff, legal education. American Bar Association voted to repeal its DEI accreditation requirement, which had required law schools to show concrete actions toward diversity goals. That standard had already been paused, but now it's being formally removed. So law schools will no longer have to meet the specific DEI benchmarks.
0: So again, qualify, you go.
2: Yeah.
1: Yeah.
0: That's it.
1: That is true.
0: Can't well, that was standards. Can't do it.
1: That was hot off the heels of the Yale Medical School story, which was kind of wild.
0: Which is frightening.
1: Oh, because
0: of what could have happened or what has been happening, yeah.
1: Well, with that Yale story, the intentional discrimination, black applicants had up to a 29 times higher odds of receiving interviews compared to similarly qualified Asian applicants.
0: Yeah.
1: 29 times. And then, yeah, you're looking at the GPA and the MCAT scores. You're letting people in that should never have been in there.
2: Which is, again, and I think you said at one of these places the fail rate was 50% or something like that.
1: UCLA.
2: Yeah. Like, yes. That's insane. And that's not doing anybody any favors. Because, one, you're churning out fewer doctors. That's a problem.
1: Yes.
2: And then also, the people who are going into debt, you know, you go a couple years in medical school, that's not cheap. Then you can't cut it and you quit.
1: Yes.
2: That's not doing that person any favors.
1: Of course not.
2: Just find the best people.
1: But you could go home feeling good about yourself.
2: Right.
1: And you could say, I love black people!
2: Right.
1: Like a scene out of Jerry Maguire.
0: Once it didn't make it, get a podcast.
1: There you go. That's always the answer, Scott.
0: It's a C.
1: Also, did you hear the story about Chief Warrant Officer 5 Kenny Kelly, a highly experienced Army aviator, fully reinstated? You know why?
0: Mm-mm.
1: Well, being discharged in 2022 for refusing the vax.
2: Oh, gosh.
0: Gosh dang.
1: Yep. He is receiving full back pay, restored benefits, retirement credit, and active duty placement.
0: So I can't believe there's
1: he's back serving.
0: Millions of people in this line.
1: I think there's a whole lot.
0: That this is because, I mean, we know people who lost their jobs based on not receiving the vax.
1: Yes. Part of a broader effort to reverse mandate-related separations and restore personnel. And it's interesting, this isn't getting a lot of coverage from legacy media because this person's black. And a lot of people will say, you know, if it's a black person losing a government job because of Trump, you're going to hear about it.
2: Yeah.
0: Oh, yeah.
1: But not this person getting their job back.
2: Well, because they pretty much to a person believe that the people who lost their jobs, whether it's in the U.S. military or in the private sector, because they wouldn't get this COVID shot, they deserved it.
0: Absolutely.
2: They see that as just.
0: Yep.
1: Unreal. Yeah. Also, I didn't have time for this the other day. I wanted to see what you guys thought of this story. Maybe you've seen it. It's the new spoon that will basically put your phone into airport mode.
2: Huh.
1: From Halo Top Ice Cream. It's called the Silent Mode Spoon. It's an embedded NFC chip that can be set to activate Do Not Disturb mode on both iPhone and Android smartphones. So that you can just have a conversation without interruption while you're having dessert.
2: Because that's not going to get used for evil, right?
1: It might.
2: Yay, we just mass marketed phones or spoons that can just, well, jam people's phones.
1: Yes. It's only $4.90.
0: Oh, I know. It doesn't break the bank.
2: It's like a cell phone jammer. You're going to a nice dinner or something like that. Somebody slaps that phone down on the table and you're just thinking it's silverware.
1: Yeah.
2: Spy Tech, well, brought to you by an ice cream company that should have thought things through better.
0: Hey, dude, why'd you bring your own spoon? Well, you know, I like it.
1: I know.
0: I like the use of my own spoon.
1: The thing is, you know, the whole $4.90 is because the Halo Top is 490 calories. It all goes together with the marketing. They have gotten a lot of attention because of this.
2: Yeah.
1: You know, around people just, instead of being on their phones, actually having a conversation during
0: dessert. Yeah, but I mean, is it easy to come off of it? I mean, you just push a button and it comes off? I don't trust this stuff at all.
1: Well, sure.
0: For $4.90.
1: Yeah, it's just a built-in chip.

0: Then they're going to come out with the credit card skimmer ice cream scooper.
1: Right, exactly. Yeah, right. I don't like this. I don't like it at all.
2: I don't know. We'll see in the end, was this a good marketing plan or not? If it gets attention and sells ice cream and people are talking about it, I don't know that it's bad as far as marketing. Maybe a bad idea. All right, the five stories we're watching today and much more straight ahead.
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5: The Markley, Van Camp, and Robbins Show. Jamie Markley, David Van Camp, Scott Robbins. You know what it's time for?
6: Yeah.
5: The five stories we're watching today.
7: One, two, three, four, five.
4: All right, number five, Alex Murtaugh, the formerly now, I guess, convicted murderer. His conviction got tossed. He's got a new trial on the way. His lawyer, Dick Harpootlian, announced a federal civil rights lawsuit against former court clerk Becky Hill for jury tampering. Now, that murder conviction was tossed because Hill was telling the jury to do things like look at his body language. Like, she was working the refs in a big way. Can't do that.
8: Yeah,
4: and I'm not a fan of Alex Murtaugh or anything like that, but yeah, he should probably win that pretty easily.
8: Attorney again?
4: Dick Harpootlian.
8: I was like the keyboard player with Jethro Tull.
9: Dick Harpootlian.
4: Number four, Google changed their map of L.A. using old pre-fire satellite imagery, and people were wondering, hey, wait a minute, the mayoral election is like 2 weeks away. I don't know if it's that deep, but Google is responding. They're saying this is a technical issue triggered by a recent routine update to satellite imagery in Google Maps and Earth, which accidentally restored old imagery from before the fires. We are fixing it ASAP.
5: Got the pressure on.
8: You bet.
4: Number three, the World Health Organization has labeled the Ebola outbreak in Africa as a public health emergency of international concern. However, they wrote, no country should close its borders or place any restrictions on travel and trade. Those measures are usually implemented out of fear and have no basis in science. Okay, sure. Well, the Trump administration took that very seriously because, number two, the U.S. has restricted entry for foreign nationals who've been in Congo, Uganda, or South Sudan within the past 3 weeks. Concerning the Ebola outbreak. Number one, President Trump warned Iran that the clock is ticking on a nuclear deal. You better get on this now.
8: Yeah.
5: Okay. We'll see what happens. Yeah. The word was, yeah, they want to negotiate again, which means what?
4: Yeah. I'm waiting for an update from Dick Harpootlian.
5: Yes. So, Scott. Hey, did you hear the story that's gone viral out of Louisiana?
8: I love that name.
5: I know you do.
8: Dick Harpootlian.
5: A baker.
8: I'm going to use that as a fake name when I sign into hotels now. Under Dick Harpootlian.
5: A baker in Louisiana, Julie Fridella, said she got this order for this huge birthday cake a few months back. A woman was ordering it for her boyfriend, Jonathan. It was a big celebration. It was going to feed 75 people. Well, right before she was due to pick it up, a woman found out Jonathan was cheating on her. So she said, listen, there's going to be no party. I know I got to pay for the cake. It's because it's done, basically. I can't cancel it. But I'd be willing to pay you an extra $100 if you just smashed it, like did a video. And she's like, well, I could do that. I could set it on fire.
8: Oh, gosh.
5: And so she did, and then lectured Jonathan in the video.
10: My client found out her boyfriend cheated on her the same day she was supposed to come pick up this big cake for him. She asked me, instead of picking up, can I smash it for her and send her a video? I told her, we're going to do one better. This is the video I sent her to send him. Jonathan, is Julie with the Sweet House, so I just want to wish you a happy birthday. I had so much fun making this cake for your party tonight. It's just one thing I don't like. Cheaters, Jonathan. We don't like cheaters.
5: And boom. And there it is on fire. This is the Markley, Van Camp, and Robin Show.
8: Wow.
5: You seem scared, Scott.
8: Well,
10: maybe I thought I was Angela Bassett. If I could have filmed a walk-off and the cake exploded, that would have been everything I needed. Moral of the story, stop playing with people, okay?
5: Yeah.
8: Okay.
5: How about that?
8: Someone set the cake on fire.
5: By the way, a lot of people online were like, oh, Julie's white. Like, yeah, because you're watching the video. But if you only heard it.
8: What?
5: Like, yeah.
8: That lady right there?
5: Yes.
8: No.
5: 100%. Wow. Okay. Yes. Yeah. Attractive lady.
8: Could have fooled me.
5: Yeah. Well, I mean, who knows? I mean, you kind of get whatever sort of
8: dialect and accent, yeah.
5: People you're around. So, there you go. Okay, got to get to a couple of news updates and the Robin Trifecta coming up. We're Markley, Van Camp, and Robin, and you're listening to AM 1450 and FM 99.3 KNSI.
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6: KNSI News Time is 4:30. It's cloudy with a high near 60. Your full KNSI forecast is on the way in moments. Good afternoon. I'm Jake Judd. The St. Cloud City Council will hold a second public hearing tonight on a package of building permit fee increases, with the panel already receiving several letters opposing them. The Central Minnesota Builders Association is asking the council to reconsider, warning the hikes could discourage construction. Greater St. Cloud Development Director CEO Natalia Bauman is also urging the council to wait and explore alternatives, including modernizing the city's vacant building registry as a different revenue source. The hearing is set for 6 o'clock tonight at City Hall. Two roundabouts along 33rd Street South in St. Cloud could soon feature granite gateway monuments. The City Council votes tonight on three agreements totaling around $150,000 for stone fabrication, foundation engineering, and construction. The monuments would go at the County Road 74 and Cooper Avenue roundabouts. The Stearns County Sheriff's Office is marking America's 250th anniversary with commemorative patches, and the program doubles as a fundraiser. Proceeds go to the Tunnel to Towers Foundation, which pays off mortgages for families of fallen first responders and military members. Sheriff Steve Soika says picking a beneficiary was simple.
11: I don't need to pocket the money, you know, we don't need to make, if we're going to make money on the patches or something, then what should we donate it to, and this seemed like a good cause.
6: About half of the staff opted in and purchased a patch. Tunnel to Towers has helped Minnesota families before, including the family of Polk County Deputy Josh Owen, killed in the line of duty in 2023. A new poll finds Americans unhappy with the state of the economy. The CBS News and YouGov poll out Sunday shows that Americans find financial conditions uncertain and the economy to be struggling. The survey also found that Americans' approval of President Donald Trump's handling of inflation has hit its lowest point. Respondents noted their income is not keeping up with inflation, which has reached its highest level since April of 2023. For more on these and other stories, visit knsiradio.com, which is also where you can vote in our America 250 listener poll for the most influential moments that shaped our country. I'm Jake Judd, KNSI News.
12: This is a Bloomberg Money Minute. U.S. home builder sentiment rebounding a bit this month, but it still remains low on concerns about elevated interest rates and home affordability. It continues to weigh on the outlook for sales of newly built homes. But shares of all the major home builders, Lennar, NVR, D.R. Horton, PulteGroup, they were all a little bit higher today. Elsewhere on Wall Street, stocks whipsawed up and down on mixed signals from Iran and from the White House about the prospects for deals to end the war. But after President Trump late today called off a planned military strike against Iran tomorrow, the Dow ended 160 points higher, up 0.3%. The Nasdaq, though, down 134. That's 0.5% lower. The S&P lost 5. Oil back above $108 a barrel. That earlier sparked worries about inflation. And the CEO of Delta Airlines says Amazon's in-flight Wi-Fi service is cheaper and better than SpaceX's Starlink. And it includes a suite of streaming content and video games. Tom Busby, Bloomberg Radio.
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3: 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Now your local forecast from the Hanson Paving Weather Center.
16: Overcast tonight with storms likely. Lows around 44. Northerly winds 8 to 15 miles per hour. Overcast skies again tomorrow. Slight chance of rain showers. High temperatures reach up to 54. Mainly clear skies. Tomorrow night, lows dip down to about 35. I'm Staff Meteorologist Paul Trombley on KNSI. Right now, 60.
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5: Markley, Van Camp, and Robbins Show. Jamie Markley, David Van Camp, Scott Robbins. News update, David Van Camp.
4: I can't believe it. I think the temperature of hell just got lowered a few degrees because J.B. Pritzker said something I agree with. The idiot
5: what?
4: Democrat
5: no,
4: governor
5: no,
4: of
5: no,
4: Illinois.
5: No.
4: I know. And I don't think I'm going to be alone here.
5: Hmm.
4: So you know how the Chicago Bears, it looks like they're going to be moving across the border into Indiana or into the, or at least out of the city of Chicago.
5: Yes.
4: If not a Chicago suburb, then it'll be in Indiana, which is also a Chicago suburb in that.
5: Yeah, it'll be portion. Arlington Heights or yeah. It'll be in Gary or whatever.
4: So at the last minute, you know, Brandon Johnson is out there trying to say, well, we're working around the clock, blah, blah, blah. Illinois Governor J.B. Pritzker asked about that.
5: Mm-hmm.
4: There is not a lot of love lost between those gentlemen, apparently. Here we go.
18: I know that the mayor has no plan. He has come up with no plan at all about how the Bears would end up in the city of Chicago. So that's problematic. I'd love them to be in the city, but we're 3 years in now, and he still has no plan. And in fact, this is kind of typical. The mayor has shown up every spring at the end of session to pronounce what he would like to see happen. And as you know, the budget gets put together starting in November. I present my budget. Well, really, we start at the beginning of a fiscal year. But about in November, you know, we're in the details of the budget. I present that budget to the legislature in February. So that seems like a good time period to come talk to the governor's office. Then there's February to May. There's all that time to come talk to the legislature, which has my budget in hand, or the governor's office. Again, we've seen almost nothing out of the mayoral administration here on that subject, or really any other. And so to show up in May and have a bunch of demands seems like late in the game, and it's unfortunate that's happened most years.
8: Whoa! Man, that's scorching hot right there. Yeah. He's a do-nothing mayor, apparently, according to J.B. Pritzker.
5: Which has been fine and dandy, but yeah. All of a sudden, it's starting to affect me.
4: Yes, all of a sudden.
5: And perceptions of me.
8: Oh, yeah, well, he's in for himself, yes.
5: Yes.
4: All of a sudden, you're dragging me down, and I'm not letting you do that.
5: Right. I don't give a flip about Chicago or anything in Illinois, but you're dragging me down, and I have presidential aspirations
8: here.
5: Yeah,
8: he's going to be the governor that lost the Bears.
5: Yeah.
8: That didn't help you in Chicago.
5: No. Nope. Speaking of Chicago, have you seen this thing that's gone viral? This black woman, she's 63 at the Cook County consent calendar meeting, and she's talking about all of these people getting up there talking about how it's hard for black people to vote, and she starts mocking them.
4: Oh, gosh.
5: Oh, roll it. This is something. I don't know about cussing. I think it's okay.
19: It's not in danger, and you know it's not. And you know it's not. I'm 63 years old. I've been voting since I was 18. I have never had a problem voting. Now, that may apply to my mother and father. It applies to my grandparents. Surely it does. And in fact, because it does, every single person in this room, including that Jewish lady that just got up and talked, need to really be thanking us. Really need to be thanking us for giving y'all the right to vote, for giving y'all the right to be here, instead of sitting up here manipulating the Voting Rights Act like something's getting ready to happen to our right to vote, when you know that's not true. So now you all gonna drag black people in here, definitely some senior citizens, and gonna have them come up here and talk about how they scared to vote. How this messed up the right to vote. Women need to vote. All that junk, when you know it's not true. Just like you sit up here and make like black people can't get IDs. Us requiring IDs to vote. It's going to stop black people from voting.
5: I got to tell you, the reason I'm laughing is I can see the video, and I know you guys can't.
8: Yeah, no.
5: Her facial expressions as she's doing the mocking. It's hysterical, dude.
19: My black people ain't got IDs.
5: She's looking at him with disdain.
19: You all get more and more ridiculous. But you can't, in this room full of these black people, talk about that federal case that just got filed Monday. That's talking about how you all are stealing property at Cook County sales. Oh. Where the black people in here? Raise your hand that if they told you to come in here to talk about how your property got stolen. Where you at? Huh? Because we got commissioners in here that know for a fact it's happening. Catskill, you know it's happening. Lori, you know it's happening. Oh. Michael Scott, you know it's happening.
5: Name them.
19: Williams, come on. You give up cases for the county. You know it's happening.
5: Boy, oh boy. See, when they go scorched earth like that, that's always fun.
4: It is.
5: That's happened in Chicago a number of times. Mm-hmm. People very upset with the way it's run.
8: That's unbelievable.
5: Yeah.
8: I just heard two unbelievable audio clips. I just heard two.
5: Well, dude.
8: This show is must listen, folks. It's must listen. You're not going to hear that anywhere. Not back to back. I'll tell you that right now.
5: When the ship is going down, at some point in time,
8: oh, the rats scatter.
5: Well, yes, and everybody's trying to save themselves in some sort of way, and some people just get fed up to where you're going to go out and just start speaking the truth.
8: Yeah, I like the way Pritzker, though, is now framing it as Brandon Johnson's a load when he's had, what, 3 years to figure that one out, if not more?
5: Yeah, it's never been, again, that, man,
8: because
5: never been
8: buddy,
5: a thing.
8: They were buddy-buddy there for a while.
5: Oh, yeah. But now it's affecting me.
4: Yeah.
5: Yeah. Are you ready for your big three?
8: Gosh, dang, those were good.
20: Are you ready?
21: It's the three most important news stories of the day.
22: I hit the trifecta.
21: Well, at least according to Scott Robbins. It's the trifecta on the Markley, Van Camp, and Robbins Show.
5: Every day about this time, Scott Robbins' top three stories helped by his hero.
23: I'm Casey Kasem.
8: All right, Casey. Going to watch the NBA Finals tonight?
5: I don't think the finals are on tonight.
8: Or not, yeah. I mean, whatever they call it now, the semifinals?
5: Conference finals.
8: Conference finals? Okay, I don't know what.
5: Yeah.
8: I got the wrong verbiage there.
23: Give it up.
8: Okay, ring me up. All right.
23: I'm ready.
8: Okay, good.
23: Three.
4: By the way, I just want to say, Case, thank you so much. My daughter is just learning how to ride a bike without training wheels, and you were really good and patient with her yesterday. That was just really special.
23: Thank you.
4: Yeah.
8: What a bomb.
4: I didn't know how fast you could run. That dude is a sprinter.
8: Yeah. Yeah, well, at least you showed up at one of our houses.
23: It's really been an honor for me.
8: You come to mind.
4: Really nice. Yeah, I was nervous about it, and he was really just an old pro.
8: Golfing. All right, number three. Next weekend.
4: No, number three. Americans can own a piece of the Statue of Liberty.
8: Yeah, what a better way to celebrate America's 250th birthday than owning a piece of Lady Liberty. Americans now own a piece of history thanks to something called Alchemist Mint, a precious metals operation. They announced last week that they're making limited edition coins named Lady Liberty Enlightening the World, made of copper that was actually removed from the Statue of Liberty during its 1984 to 86 restoration. Now, as a collector, a novice collector, I would love to have one of these. I don't want to pay $250 for it, though, which is the going rate.
5: Wow.
8: And I don't know how many they're going to mint, but probably a lot. And if they mint a lot, then that will devalue it, of course. And maybe your great-great-great-great-great-great-grandchildren will come across it somewhere and be able to cash in.
5: You ever go up in the Statue of Liberty?
8: I did not. You know why? I'll tell you why. I went to New York with my daughter.
5: Mm-hmm.
8: And so we went out to Staten Island, and we were going to go on the Statue of Liberty. So we get there, and there's this police presence there. It's huge.
5: Mm-hmm.
8: And they won't let people by. A guy had gotten up in it and was threatening to shoot people.
5: Whoa.
8: So they canceled everything. I mean, it was done. So I never got a chance to go up, but I wanted to.
5: That's too
8: bad.
5: Did
8: you?
5: Yeah.
8: I'd like to. Was it worth it?
5: Yes.
8: Okay. David, you been up there?
4: I've been up there once, yeah.
8: Okay.
4: I don't
5: Would you say, it. David, it's like it was cool to do it once. Maybe it wasn't quite as cool as you thought it was going to be, yeah. But you were still kind of glad you did it? I think that's the way I would put it.
8: Yeah, we could do a whole show on stuff that you think is going to be cooler than it is.
4: My memory is tainted by the fact that I really had to pee the entire time.
5: Oh, that'll do it.
4: Yeah.
8: You wanted to pee off of Liberty?
4: It's like hallowed ground, man.
5: What is wrong with you?
1: Now, on with the countdown.
5: Scott Robin trifecta, top three of the day, up to number
1: two.
4: Number two, yeah, New York is brutal for nervous bladders. Number two, a female NASCAR driver quits mid-race.
8: Yeah, Natalie Decker. You guys heard of her? You know who she is?
5: No.
8: She was in the truck race Friday at Dover. After just 81 laps, NASCAR had black flagged her for being too slow. That was the second time this year she's been black flagged for being too slow. That's impressive. The rest of the story is she rage quit. She got mad because she was too slow, and she was blaming the people in the pit and the crew because it was too slow.
1: Can't slow down.
8: And just pulled off the track and just went home.
5: Man.
8: 81 laps in.
4: Would have been cooler if she just drove the truck off the track altogether and then just
8: that
4: like, drove it
8: home. That would have
4: been
8: cooler.
5: Yeah.
8: You know, yeah, because that's historical if that happens. Yeah. That's never happened. But
1: she
8: anyway,
1: threw a fit.
8: She did. She said, I'm a blanking failure. There's so many things I want to say. I'm probably going to blanking be suspended for what I just did. But anyway. And the owner of the car said, hey, you got to knock it off. You got sponsors on the side of the truck that sponsor you.
5: Yes, you're supposed to be racing. You can't be slowing down.
1: She's so unusual.
5: Yeah, I agree. Yes.
1: And the countdown continues.
8: I never heard about black flag for going too slow. I don't know anything about it. I guess I don't know anything about it.
4: It's dangerous. Yeah, you can't.
8: Oh, very dangerous. Yeah. Good. We should do that on the interstates.
1: And the countdown continues.
8: Just, you know, if you're not going at least a speed limit, we're going to stop you and give you a ticket.
5: Well, and if you're in the fast lane in some places, if you're going too slow, you do get a ticket.
8: Yeah, but it's, yeah.
5: Scott Robbins trifecta, top three of the day.
1: And finally, one.
4: Number one, West Virginia is going after Virginia jobs.
8: Yeah, Virginia business owners are looking out for the greener grass on the other side. And the West Virginia governor, Patrick Morrissey, said, hey, we're going to launch a campaign. We're going to try to lure as much business as we can back to us. He says the shift toward higher taxes, new regulations, is triggering an interstate economic brawl. The West Virginia governor said, I'm going to move in, I'm going to be aggressive about it, and I'm going to take as many jobs as I possibly can because of the tax situation that's currently going on and the stupidity of the affordability agenda that's been put into place by Abigail Spanberger. Anytime these guys do anything called affordability something, it's bad.
5: Yes.
8: It's always going to be bad. And I've talked about this till I'm blue in the face. States like Illinois, for instance. You have Iowa. You have bordering states that are Indiana that are saying, hey, come over here.
5: Oh, yeah.
8: Yeah, the tax rate is much, much lower here. And of course, Texas, I don't know if you guys can handle any more business in Texas. Holy cow.
1: A purely American institution.
8: But anyway, I don't blame these guys for doing it. And as a matter of fact, it's a smart thing to do because a lot of businesses will take off. They're not in the business to lose money and give more money to the state. It's not how it works.
1: Nope.
8: Spanberger, you dope.
1: And there you have it.
5: Scott Robbins trifecta, top three of the day. Well done.
8: Affordability agenda.
5: Yes. Of course. Mm-hmm. Okay. David has another news update to get to. And man, oh man, you won't believe what this woman in Arizona was selling for Nimrods in the News. Coming up.
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5: News update, David Van Camp.
4: Well, the cruise ship that was the site of the deadly hantavirus outbreak has docked in the Netherlands for a major disinfection operation as hazmat crews board the MV Hondius and quarantine units are set up near the port. You know, that would be a pretty scary job to go into.
8: Boy, wouldn't it?
4: I would rather do that than clean up after a norovirus outbreak, though. Because that's where there's poop everywhere, you know?
8: Yeah. I was going to say that the walls and everything.
4: Yeah. That's just no good, you know?
5: You know, speaking of dangerous jobs, did you see those military jets collide midair Idaho Air Show?
4: Yeah. Mm-hmm.
5: But everybody survived because they parachuted out of them.
4: Yeah.
5: But, I mean, wow. They tangle, and the next thing you know, you see them just both go straight down, and then the explosion, and then luckily you see the four canopies as they parachuted out of it.
8: I saw a guy in one of those old World War II planes go up, and the engine stopped, stalled, and you thought he was stalling on purpose.
5: Yeah.
8: Boom. Crashed. End of show.
5: Yeah. Oh, gosh.
4: Well, I saw somebody who's an Air Force combat pilot who's knowing that everybody had made it safely to the ground was going to make a joke and said, because you can see them all parachuting and they look, at least from a distance, relatively close. Because could you imagine the number of swear words that were invented in the middle of that descent yelling at each other?
5: Oh, yeah.
4: Hey, what was that?
5: Exactly. You know? Yeah.
8: It's supposed to go right.
5: Well, being in radio and media, during different air shows, you'd have a chance to either go up, you know, with the Blue Angels or the Thunderbirds or whatever, if you've ever done it. And they will kill the engine, and you're just free-falling like crazy, and they go right back on. They know what they're doing, but they can make you throw up anytime they want to.
8: Oh, yeah.
5: Like, how much do you think you can take? And then it's that, you know, just seeing how much you really can take. As it turns out, we were all pretty much weak.
8: Yeah. Oh, yeah. I did it once. One and done, baby.
5: Oh, I'd do it again.
8: No, you go right ahead.
5: We got to get to Nimrod. Here we go.
6: When the going gets tough.
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13: I love the poorly educated.
5: All right. Nimrod's in the News. We go to Tucson, Arizona. This is the story of Christina Eileen Gonzalez. She's 44. She's going to be behind bars for a while. For at least 14 years, because she ran a criminal enterprise selling cocaine, methamphetamine, firearms, and Bouncing Betty landmines.
8: What? Woo!
5: Yes, landmines.
8: One-stop shopping.
5: No kidding. Unleashing a lethal 360-degree spray of shrapnel across distances. It's frightening, and that's Nimrod's in the News.
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16: This is a Fox News alert. Gunfire erupts at a California mosque. I'm Tom Graham, Fox News. Terror at a San Diego mosque today. Two gunmen blamed for killing three men. San Diego Police Chief Scott Wall says both suspects are now dead.
17: Our two suspects that are deceased. We have three victims at the Islamic Center. All three are adults.
16: They are believed to be teens. Case considered to be a hate crime. The Islamic Center is the largest mosque in San Diego County. President Trump announcing he's holding off on a planned military strike against Iran, announcing on True Social today that serious negotiations are underway as a fragile ceasefire is in place. Over the weekend, the president said he instructed the U.S. military to be prepared to move forward with a large-scale assault on Iran. Meantime, President Trump weighing whether to resume combat operations against Iran. United Arab Emirates says its energy infrastructure was targeted.
18: UAE says its nuclear power plant was attacked from across its western border with Saudi Arabia. Iran was not named as the culprit in a statement from the Emirati Ministry of Defense. UAE says it was attacked by three drones. Two were shot down, but one managed to hit an electrical generator near the Baraka nuclear power plant in the western part of the country. It's the country's only nuclear power plant, which produces up to 25% of its electricity. Saudi Arabia also said it was attacked overnight by three drones. All were shot down. In Dubai, Lucas Tomlinson, Fox News.
16: Commuter chaos on New York's Long Island. Union workers with the Long Island Railroad shutting down the nation's busiest rail system. They're demanding better salaries and better health care benefits. On Wall Street today, with stocks finishing mixed, the Dow gaining nearly 160 points, while the Nasdaq fell 134, S&P 500 dipping just over 5 points. 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
16: The South Carolina Supreme Court has ruled a former attorney convicted of murdering his wife and one of his sons did not receive a fair trial. The court clerk in the first murder trial, Becky Hill, is accused of influencing the jury.
21: Attorneys for Alex Murdaugh, including Jim Griffin, say they filed a lawsuit against Colleton County Clerk Becky Hill.
22: She deprived Alec of his constitutional rights, deprived him of a right to a fair trial.
21: Hill was accused of telling jurors during trial not to be fooled by Murdaugh, to watch him closely, look at his movements, which prompted the state Supreme Court to overturn his conviction. Separately, the attorney general has said he will seek the death penalty in a second trial. Another attorney for Murdaugh, Dick Harpootlian, says he can't do that.
0: What does he know today he didn't know 5 years ago? Is there some new piece of evidence?
21: Murdaugh will remain in prison, serving time separately for several financial crimes. Jessica Rosenthal, Fox News.
7: A legal blow for accused killer Luigi Mangione in his trial for the murder of UnitedHealthcare executive Brian Thompson.
9: A gun and notebook, prosecutors say, link Luigi Mangione to the 2024 killing of UnitedHealthcare CEO Brian Thompson will be allowed as evidence in his New York State murder trial, according to a ruling by Judge Gregory Caro, who also gave the defense some wins, granting a motion to suppress evidence found during what he called an improper, warrantless initial search of a backpack at the Pennsylvania McDonald's where Mangione was arrested. Among the inadmissible evidence, a loaded magazine, cell phone, passport, wallet, and computer chip. Lillian Wu, Fox News.
16: L.A. ship packed with humanitarian aid from the governments of Mexico and Uruguay arriving in Havana today to help ease Cuba's spiraling crisis. The vessel departed from a Mexican port with 1,700 tons of grains, powdered milk, and other food items. Also, personal hygiene items are on board. Cuba's hardship has been exacerbated by a U.S. energy blockade of the communist island. I'm Tom Graham, and this is Fox.
2: 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Good evening and welcome to the 5 p.m. Report. Bob Hughes here, inviting you to stay with us for the latest local news and weather. And we'll have a Fox Sports update in a bit. We'll also go outside the box with the Ox and even listen in on a conversation I had earlier this morning. Plus, news and comment from one of the best in the business, Bill O'Reilly. But right now, it's time for news.
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22: 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Showers and thunderstorms at the low around 44. Your full KNSI forecast is on the way in moments. Good evening, I'm Jake Judd. The St. Cloud City Council will hold a second public hearing tonight on a wide-ranging package of building permit fee increases. It's required after Council President Mike Conway introduced an amendment at the May 4th meeting staggering the adoption of the city's building valuation data table. If approved, the changes would mark the first comprehensive building permit fee increase in the city in more than 15 years. Staff estimate the new fee structure could generate about $1.58 million a year, up from just over $1 million today. The hearing is set for 6 p.m. at City Hall. The troubled past of a Republican-backed state Senate candidate in central Minnesota is resurfacing. Aaron Burtger is running for the District 13 seat held by Jeff Howe, who is not seeking re-election. Burtger was arrested in 2009 after his ex-fiancée reported to police that he assaulted her. Prosecutors charged him with domestic assault by strangulation and domestic assault. As part of a plea deal, Burtger pleaded guilty to a lesser charge of disorderly conduct. The judge gave him a suspended sentence of 90 days that would be dropped on the condition that he remain law-abiding for a year, which he did. It's not clear whether GOP leaders or party delegates were aware of the charges before endorsing him in February. Stearns County will be hosting a tax foreclosure auction, and the public's chance to bid starts soon. The online sale will open at 11 a.m. June 16th, featuring a list of properties that have been seized due to unpaid taxes. All opening bids will be set at assessed market value. A second auction with a lower minimum bid will start at 11 o'clock on July 17th for any remaining properties. You can find the link to register at knsiradio.com. You may notice something different on Stearns County deputy uniforms this year. The sheriff's office is rolling out commemorative patches marking America's 250th anniversary, with proceeds benefiting the Tunnel to Towers Foundation, which supports families of fallen first responders and military members. Sheriff Steve Soika came up with the idea while reflecting on the milestone year.
23: This is the 250th year of America, and figuring there'd be a lot of celebration around that. Want to do something that was kind of commemorative and to kind of represent the fact that we live in America.
22: Soika modeled the program after the Pink Patches deputies were participation as voluntary, and about half the staff opted in. He'll share the final donation total once the money is collected. For more on these and other stories, visit knsiradio.com, which is also where you can vote in our America 250 listener poll for the most influential moments that shaped our country. I'm Jake Judd, KNSI News.
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13: 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Now your local forecast from the Hanson Paving Weather Center.
24: Overcast tonight with storms likely. Lows around 44. Northerly winds 8 to 15 miles per hour. Overcast skies again tomorrow. Slight chance of rain showers. High temperatures reach up to 54. Mainly clear skies. Tomorrow night, lows dip down to about 35. I'm Staff Meteorologist Paul Trombley on KNSI. Right now, it's 61 degrees.
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0: on Sunday, or a loss by Man City, a loss or draw would clinch the Premier League title for Arsenal. NFL owners are expected to award Super Bowl 64 in February of 2030 to Nashville at league meetings tomorrow. Reports also say the 2028 NFL draft is headed to Minneapolis.
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4: 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Next month, it is an opportunity for you to help out somebody who really, really appreciates it. That somebody would be the Public Safety Foundation. Dave Jacobs in studio with us to talk about Swing for Charity. David, it's great to see you again.
5: Bob, always good to see you.
4: We have been talking about this for quite a while. I got to think that by now, all of your slots have to have been filled.
5: Yeah, we're fortunate that we have a lot of golfers coming out again this year. Yeah. So we're not in need of golfers, which is a blessing, but we're always in need of future donations for the Public Safety Foundation.
4: Yep. Now, we're going to get to that here in just a moment, but the event is happening at Territory on June 5th, correct?
5: Correct. Okay. Yep. Friday, June 5th.
4: Now, this is not the first time that you have teamed up for the Public Safety Foundation.
5: Yeah, I believe we're on year five of the 20 years. This is our 20-year anniversary, okay. And we've been doing it with 5 years now for the Public Safety Foundation.
4: All right. Now, before we go any further, you guys would not be able to do this without the help of some amazing sponsors, and let's give credit where credit is due, sir.
5: Let's do that. Of course, our Albatross, our major sponsor this year, again, is Blattner Companies. They came in with a $20,000 donation. Nice. I mean, they're supporting this great cause among other causes throughout the community. But other companies, Falcon National Bank has been a great sponsor, St. Cloud Subaru. 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
4: Excellent. Now, for those who don't know, Jacobs Financial, and again, has been supporting the Public Safety Foundation. Why? Why did you guys decide that they should be the recipient of this?
5: It's a great question, Bob. I think, you know, our family's born and raised here, and this community has supported us for 50-plus years in business, and we realize that the community is supporting us. We need to support the community, and our first responders are a big part of that, and yeah. We need to make sure that they have the resources that they can provide safety in our community.
4: Okay, for those who have never been to your event, it's a very special event. How does the day play out? Pardon the pun.
5: Yeah, of course, we have the normal registration process, but we do a few different things. We have a Pledge of Allegiance. We have the Honor Guard come out and do a flag presentation. We're hoping we have a few other things lined up that are going to be special this year for the 20th. But it's truly a celebration of our first responders. Yeah. And then also just our great country. We put God and faith and country first and in our community, and that's the whole day is about that.
4: Well, amen to that. Celebrating 250 years of this great country.
5: That's right. Huh? Yep.
4: Now, we should also mention this is not the only opportunity that people have to maybe make a donation or perhaps to bid on your online auction.
5: That's new this year. Thanks for mentioning that. We have the online auction. There's some great things that are going to be on there. We have some stays, such as a week-long stay at a Costa Rica home on a mountain. We have some stays in Whitefish, Montana on the mountain there. We have a stay on the Fort Myers Beach at a condo. So there's a lot of great prizes that people can bid on. And that online auction will go on live on May 22nd, a couple weeks before the golf tournament. So those that aren't able to golf, they can still support the cause by going on and bidding on those online auction items.
4: Now, on the day of

0: the tournament, will we still be able to bid, or
1: we
0: do
1: will,
0: you close
1: yep.
0: her off?
1: We're going to close. We're going to close it after the golf tournament. For those golfers, can still bid that day, but we'll hopefully drive a lot of traffic to the online auction beforehand and raise some good money. Our goal this year, and we're really close, is going to be $100,000 net to the charity. Mm-hmm. And I think with the live auction and other donations that are coming in here for the next 4 weeks, essentially. We'll help reach that goal.
0: You know, Dave, again, you guys have been doing this tournament for a really long time. I know you've raised over $500,000 in this tournament, haven't you?
1: We have. Every year, slowly gets bigger and bigger. Yeah. And the community just comes out and supports more and more every year.
0: Really, really cool. Okay, one more time. June 5th, Territory Golf Club. Again, I know that all of your slots are filled. You always have a waiting list for next year, too, don't you?
1: Yeah, I would encourage if you want to get into the tournament next year, just reach out to our team. That can be done at jacobs-financial.com. Otherwise, go to the charity itself, Public Safety Foundation's charity website. There's information there. And you can always get on a list, and we'll be sending out future communication about the tournament for next year.
0: Absolutely. And let's not forget, folks, if you can't play in the tournament, you can still make a donation at your website.
1: Absolutely. Yep.
0: Dave, thanks for doing this. This is such a great community outreach thing, and the Public Safety Foundation, while certainly deserving.
1: Yeah, they're a great organization in our community supporting those first responders.
0: Dave Jacobs, Jacobs Financial. Thank you, sir.
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2: 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Now your local forecast from the Hanson Paving Weather Center.
8: Overcast tonight with storms likely. Lows around 44. Northerly winds 8 to 15 miles per hour. Overcast skies again tomorrow. Slight chance of rain showers. High temperatures reach up to 54. Mainly clear skies. Tomorrow night, lows dip down to about 35. I'm Staff Meteorologist Paul Trombley on KNSI. Right now, it's 61 degrees.
9: Something else that happened, they had to do this before the legislature adjourned, before they signy died. How long is this, Terrible Todd?
10: About 4.5 minutes.
9: No, oh, I can't do 4.5 minutes. Should we start it and just like stop it in as soon as I can't stand it anymore?
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9: Okay, here, they had to do this. 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
11: A House resolution expressing the sense of the Minnesota House of Representatives reaffirming support of Somali Americans that embraces building safe, welcoming, and flourishing communities.
12: I recognize a member from Ramsey, Representative Hussein.
10: Whereas Minnesota is home to the largest Somali American community in the United States, with more than 100,000 residents, Somali refugee arrived in significant numbers in the earlier 90s, fleeing the civil war, seeking safety, opportunity, and the promise of the better future. And
13: I recognize a member from Brown, Representative Torkelson.
14: Whereas many Somali American families have overcome major challenges, including displacement, resettlement, and barriers to freedom and opportunity, while continuing to build resilient, thriving, and supportive communities. And
13: I recognize the member from Ramsey, Representative Perez Vega.
15: Whereas Somali American Minnesotans are long-term community members who have established families, businesses, and careers in the state. And
13: the member from Maurer, Representative Mueller.
16: Whereas Somali Americans have built dynamic neighborhoods and community organizations that enrich local and state culture and strengthen economic and social connections in the state. And
13: the member from Hennepin, Representative Jordan.
17: Whereas Somali Americans have demonstrated leadership in all areas of the state, including healthcare, education, public service, technology, and entrepreneurship. And
13: the member from Hennepin, Representative Myers.
18: Whereas Somali Americans have actively participated in civic life by electing representatives in local, state, and federal offices and advocating for equity and justice, enhancing democracy and public service in the state.
9: Republican.
18: And
13: the member from Scott, Representative Tabke.
19: Whereas the House of Representatives affirms its long-standing commitment to the state's tradition of welcoming people of all diverse backgrounds and origins, and
13: the member from Ramsey, Representative Hollins.
20: Whereas language that questions the inclusion or merit of any group of people contributes to misunderstanding, division, and fear, and is inconsistent with Minnesota's values.
13: The member from Scott, Representative Bakeberg.
21: Whereas the House of Representatives recognizes the responsibility to promote public safety for all Minnesotans, foster community trust, and affirm the dignity of all residents of the state now.
9: Republican.
13: Therefore, the member from Ramsey, Representative Pinto.
22: Be it resolved by this House of Representatives of the state of Minnesota that we affirm our strong support for Minnesota's Somali American community and recognize their many contributions to the cultural, social, civic, and economic health of our state.
13: The member from Kandy, Ojai, Representative Baker.
9: Republican.
23: Be it further resolved by the Minnesota House of Representatives of the state of Minnesota that it commits to promoting an environment where Minnesota Somali American residents feel welcomed, valued, and empowered to actively engage in civic and community life without fear of safety threats against their families.
13: The member from Hennepin, Representative Mahmoud.
24: Be it further resolved by the House of Representatives of the state of Minnesota that it encourages continued collaboration with Somali American organizations, leaders, and communities to advance mutual understanding, inclusion, and shared well-being.
13: The member from Hennepin, Representative Long.
25: Thank you, Madam Speaker. This resolution is in honor of a guest that we have in the chamber today. Mohammed Abdi Rizak is a former Minister of Foreign Affairs and International Cooperation of the Federal Republic of Somalia with over two decades of experience advancing peace, governance, and state building. He's played key roles in shaping Somalia's foreign policy, supporting security transition efforts, and promoting democratic processes. He previously served as senior advisor to the president on democratization and elections, managing director of the Platform for Political Dialogue and Accommodation, and county director for the National Democratic Institute in Nairobi.
13: Members, please stand and honor our guest.
9: You will stand. You will stand and honor our guests.
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1: 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Bob Hughes here, and the 5 p.m. report continues with an update from Fox Sports and an Ox block from this morning's Hot Talk with the Ox. Bill O'Reilly will wrap it all up with his latest insights at 5:45. But right now, it's time for news.
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3: 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Showers and thunderstorms with low around 44 overnight. Your full KNSI forecast is on the way in moments. Good evening, I'm Jake Judd. A wildfire burning in the Brainerd Lakes area is now 20% contained after a chaotic weekend of critical fire weather across northern Minnesota. The Flanders Fire southeast of Cross Lake in Crow Wing County has burned more than 1,600 acres as of Sunday night. It started Saturday afternoon near Flanders Lake in Mission Township, pushed quickly by hot, dry conditions and wind gusts of up to 40 miles per hour. About 100 firefighters are on the ground, backed by aerial tankers, helicopters, and a super scooper. Several homes and businesses were evacuated, but no injuries have been reported. The Minnesota legislature wrapped up its session Sunday night, passing the $1.2 billion bonding bill, which funds infrastructure projects statewide, with 15 minutes left to go. The bill included more than $12 million for central Minnesota. St. Cloud and surrounding communities will see money for the Mississippi Riverwalk connection, Mayhew Lake Road safety improvements, and a downtown project along Fifth Avenue South. The bill also includes the motor vehicle registration tax changes struck between legislative leaders and Governor Tim Walz 4 days ago, which would reduce the Highway User Tax Distribution Fund by $246 million through fiscal year 2028. A gun and notebook that prosecutors say link Luigi Mangione to the killing of Minnesota-based United Healthcare CEO Brian Thompson can be used as evidence at his murder trial. The judge ruling Monday partially rejects a defense argument that those items were seized illegally before a search warrant was obtained. It's a major win for the prosecutors, enabling them to show the jury a possible murder weapon and evidence they say supports a motive. Four young women from central Minnesota are among the 10 finalists for the 73rd Princess K of the Milky Way. The local finalists are Morgan Morrow of Princeton, representing Benton County, and Isabella Schiffler of Albany, Jaden Smith of Melrose, and Daisy Zimmerman of Sauk Center, all representing Stearns County. Candidates will be judged on dairy industry knowledge, communication skills, and enthusiasm for promoting dairy. The new Princess K will be crowned August 26th, and all 10 finalists will have their likeness carved in butter at the Minnesota State Fair. And the so-called beer that made Milwaukee famous is being retired. Pabst Brewing is ending production of Schlitz after 177 years of existence. For more on these and other stories, visit knsiradio.com, which is also where you can vote in our America 250 listener poll for the most influential moments that shaped our country. I'm Jake Judd, KNSI News.
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26: 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Now your local forecast from the Hanson Paving Weather Center.
11: Overcast tonight with storms likely. Lows around 44. Northerly winds 8 to 15 miles per hour. Overcast skies again tomorrow. Slight chance of rain showers. High temperatures reach up to 54. Mainly clear skies. Tomorrow night, lows dip down to about 35. I'm Staff Meteorologist Paul Frombly on KNSI. Right now, it's 61 degrees.
12: This is a Bloomberg Money Minute. President Trump dropping his $10 billion lawsuit against the IRS for disclosing some of his tax returns, but his Justice Department is creating a $1.8 billion fund to make payouts to victims of alleged government weaponization under President Biden, including about 1,500 people who stormed the U.S. Capitol on January 6, 2021, and other political allies. Critics call it a slush fund. It was a wild back-and-forth day on Wall Street on dashed hopes for a breakthrough in Iran. But after President Trump said negotiations are ongoing and a planned military attack on Iran tomorrow was canceled, the Dow ended 160 points higher, the Nasdaq down 134, the S&P lost 5. Shares of AI chipmaker NVIDIA were down, even though its CEO says he expects China to eventually allow his company's chips to be sold there. And Apple preparing new AI features for its next-generation iPhone operating system out in June, including a grammar checker and the ability to create your own wallpaper. Tom Busby, Bloomberg Radio.
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9: What to do with George Floyd Square on 38th and Chicago? Minneapolis leaders and neighbors have been working on this for 6 years now. Close it entirely to cars? Allow buses but not cars? Reopen it like a regular intersection like it was prior to May 25th, 2020? Every time any plan surfaces, it's met with resistance and reasons why not to do it. Until now, it looks like. Mayor Fry last week released that they're working with some organization called Minnesota Agape Movement, promising to develop a key property there that the city currently owns. Agape claims to provide services for people who've experienced violence, to support neighbors, wellness services for mental trauma, and to serve 5,000 meals to children each day out of their one-room office in South Minneapolis. Okay, that last one might have been made up. But what they're planning for that intersection in one of the historically worst areas of town?
13: Kids, you noticing all this light? Roll them up.
9: Plagued by violence, poverty, and crime? A six-story building with multiple restaurants, a museum, an affordable business incubator, a music studio, and a rooftop garden, which they think will cost $20 to $35 million. No idea where the money comes from, though. Unverified reports from outside the box for competing plans for that intersection included a Ferris wheel, bumper cars, roller coaster, outdoor baseball stadium, tennis courts, a 20-story monument with a viewing deck at the top, and mini golf. But the city leaders decided that would be unrealistic and unlikely to actually happen. Ahem. 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
18: Spurs and Thunder tonight in game one of the West Finals at 8:30 Eastern Time. Thunder guard Jalen Williams off the injury report. He's expected to return from his strained hamstring. He's missed almost a month. Spurs guard De'Aaron Fox is questionable with an ankle injury, but did take part in shoot-around this morning. The New Orleans Pelicans named Jamal Mosley as their new head coach, replacing the fired Willie Green. Mosley spent the past 5 years as the Magic head coach before being dismissed earlier this month. Eastern semis, game seven, Canadiens and Sabres, 7:30 Eastern Time. Winner will face Carolina in the East Finals coming up on Thursday. At league meetings tomorrow in the NFL, owners are expected to award Super Bowl 64 to Nashville. That would take place in February of 2030. It's also expected that Minneapolis will be the home to the 2028 NFL Draft. Premier League, Arsenal top Burnley today by a score of 1-0. Garrick Higo, who was late for his Thursday tee time at the PGA last week, parted ways with his caddy today.
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5: 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Coming up next, the news with Mike Slater.
6: Thank you, Bill. It is Monday, May 18th, 2026. Here's what's happening today in America. Rhino gone. Massey fights tomorrow. Virginia Democrats lose again. And another one-year deal. It's all coming up, and Bill's going to be here with your message of the day. But first, a Louisiana Republican senator is the first senator to lose his primary fight in 14 years. He didn't even get second place in the primary. Got third in his own party's primary. The two Republican challengers, Congresswoman Julia Letlow and State Treasurer John Fleming, both beat Senator Bill Cassidy. Those two will advance to the runoff election. Cassidy was one of seven Republican senators who voted to convict Donald Trump for January 6th on charges of insurrection. The seven Republicans who voted to convict Donald Trump were Richard Burr, Susan Collins, Lisa Murkowski, Mitt Romney, Ben Sasse, Pat Toomey, and Bill Cassidy. Only two of the seven senators remain in the United States Senate, Murkowski and Collins. Trump wrote, "His disloyalty to the man who got him elected is now part of a legend, and it's nice to see that his political career is over." Speaking of crossing Donald Trump, seven-term Congressman Thomas Massey, his primary is tomorrow for Congress in Kentucky. He's often voted against the president and the Republican Party, and Trump said he would support a primary challenger against him. Big day is tomorrow. Massey said out-of-state billionaires have funneled millions of dollars in here in an effort to buy a seat in Congress. He said, "How did this race become the most expensive race in the history of Congress for a primary? It's because three billionaires from outside of Kentucky have funneled millions of dollars in here." On Friday, Massey told a reporter that this race has turned into a referendum on whether Israel gets to buy a seat in Congress. In Virginia redistricting news, the Democrats in Virginia sought an appeal from the Supreme Court against the Virginia State Supreme Court, who overturned the election, saying it wasn't even constitutional to have that election. And the Supreme Court denied the appeal 9-0. Spanberger, the governor of Virginia, said the Supreme Court of the United States has chose to nullify an election and the votes of more than 3 million Virginians. Note that it was the Democrats of Virginia who told the Supreme Court not to decide until after the people voted. Also worth noting that not even Justice Jackson agreed with Spanberger. Aaron Rodgers is going to return to the NFL for his 22nd season, this time another year at the Steelers. The new Steelers head coach is Mike McCarthy, who coached at Green Bay for 15 seasons. Rodgers is 42 years old. Still got a few years to catch up to Brady. Tom Brady was 45. But the record goes to George Blanda. He's the oldest quarterback to play in a game at 48 years old back in 1976. I'm Mike Slater from the podcast Politics by Faith. If you could please subscribe at youtube.com/@PoliticsByFaith. 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Next.
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7: Time now for the O'Reilly Update message of the day. On this Monday, I recently did a commentary on YouTube about Congresswoman Alexandria Ocasio-Cortez and her knowledge of history, which is scant, S-C-A-N-T to say the least. Now, I am not in business to run down Congressman Ocasio-Cortez. In fact, I admire her pluck. I mean, there's a woman that comes out of Boston University, and I have a master's degree from that school as well, and gets a congressional seat held by a longtime Democratic player. All right, she is a woman of accomplishment, but she is a communist. I don't care what she says, that she's a socialist Democrat or whatever they make up tomorrow, the woman is a communist. And recently she gave a couple of podcast interviews where she said, hey, there was communism or socialism, whatever you want to call it, in the beginning of this nation. The founding fathers were aware of it because of the billionaires. The problem is, Congresswoman, there were no billionaires. Why? Because the King of England, George, would not allow that. Yes, there were dukes and earls and landowners. They weren't billionaires. They took what the king gave them. So we need a little history update here, Congresswoman. Just trying to help. I'm Bill O'Reilly. I approve the message by writing it. You can reach me. 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Now let's go to the mail. Brian, I believe Marco Rubio is the most articulate member of the Trump cabinet, commands authority without being too aggressive. Secretary Rubio has really helped himself, no doubt about it. Ralph, concierge member, that means Ralph has direct access to me. Ralph gets in trouble, gives me email, we mobilize to help him. Check it out on BillO'Reilly.com. So the people that are upset with gas prices think if Republicans are defeated, everything will go back to normal. Has anyone asked the Democrats what their plan is? No, but Democrats aren't big on plans. Rosemary Thies, The Villages, Florida. I ordered two 250 American hats. 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Really well made because I designed them. Best hats you'll ever buy. Okay, let me see them. Throw them on up there. Got to have them for the 4th of July. Come on. 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And we have all kinds of other stuff. Not woke. You know, all of that. I mean, book bundles, books, books, books. You want anything from us, that's where you go. Word of the day, don't be a nugatory. 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
7: Now the O'Reilly Update brings you something you might not know. The summer nearly here. From the beach to the backyard, Americans will enjoy warm weather with some classic music. Here are the top 10 summer anthems of all time as ranked by Parade and Billboard magazine. Number 10, Summer Breeze by Seals and Crofts. Next, Olivia Newton-John and John Travolta, Summer Nights from the movie Grease. Number 8, Summer in the City by the Lovin' Spoonful. 7, Vacation by the Go-Go's. 6th, Cruel Summer by Bananarama. Number 5, Fun, Fun, Fun by the Beach Boys. Number 4, Under the Boardwalk by the Drifters. And the top 3 begins with the Beatles, Here Comes the Sun. Second place, Sly and the Family Stone's Hot Fun in the Summertime.

And the most successful summer song of all time, released in 1972, Alice Cooper and his anti-education anthem, Schools Out.

0: When asked to explain the inspiration behind the single, Cooper said the song is about the greatest 3 minutes of the year. Quote, what's the greatest 3 minutes you've ever had? One, Christmas morning, when you're getting ready to open presents. The other is the last 2 minutes of the last day of school. It's like a slow-burning fuse, said Mr. Cooper. More than 1 million copies of Alice's classic are in circulation. 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I am Bill O'Reilly. 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
2: Police saying it's a hate crime until it's not. I'm John Saucier. Well, a Fox News alert, a horrifying scene at a San Diego mosque today. Three people killed when a pair of gunmen opened fire at the Islamic Center of San Diego. The police chief there is Scott Wall, says both suspects are now dead.
3: There is no further threat. Both suspects in this case are deceased.
2: The two shooters believed to be teens. The case is considered to be a hate crime for now. The Islamic Center is the largest mosque in San Diego County. President Trump says he's called off planned strikes on Iran tomorrow.
4: At the request of leaders of Qatar, Saudi Arabia, and the UAE, President Trump says he is holding off on a military attack on Iran planned for tomorrow. In a social media post, the president says serious negotiations are now taking place, and in the opinion of Arab allies and partners, a deal will be made, which is acceptable to the U.S. Still, President Trump says he's ordered Pentagon leaders to prepare to go forward with a full, large-scale assault of Iran on a moment's notice in the event an acceptable deal is not reached. At the White House, Jared Halpern, Fox News.
2: U.S. Attorney Jeanine Pirro is cracking down on teen takeovers in Washington.
5: It is a familiar scene in our nation's capital these days. They are known as teen takeovers as mobs of teenagers get in trouble in what authorities are calling violent and disruptive gatherings. On Saturday night, two groups of apparent teenagers clashed in a Chipotle restaurant. Police say witnesses told them one group of juveniles was inside the restaurant when another group went in and a fight broke out immediately. U.S. Attorney Jeanine Pirro says she will hold parents accountable if they don't take responsibility for their teenagers.
6: This terrorizing is going to end. And the message that lawlessness runs the streets is over.
5: In Washington, Mike Emanuel, Fox News.
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2: A judge issuing a key ruling in the trial of Luigi Mangione, the suspect charged with killing UnitedHealthcare CEO Brian Thompson in New York City last year. Here's Fox's Eric Schaan with the very latest.
9: The key piece of evidence, the alleged murder weapon, will be allowed in. But the judge threw out other evidence against Luigi Mangione. New York State Judge Gregory Carroll ruled that Altoona, Pennsylvania police illegally searched Mangione's backpack when he was arrested. Because they had not received a search warrant, Mangione was nabbed as he was sitting at the McDonald's, and police officer Christy Wasser looked through his backpack. She then took that backpack to the police station. Judge Carroll ruled the search at McDonald's was not legal, and what was found there will not be allowed at the trial. He's excluding the gun magazine with bullets, cell phone, passport, wallet, and a computer chip.
2: Mangione has pleaded not guilty to the charges against him. His state murder trial is set to begin on September 8th. An Iraqi national is facing charges in federal court in New York, accused of plotting more than a dozen terror attacks in response to U.S. and Israeli strikes on Iran. Here's Fox's Alexis McAdams reporting from New York City.
10: The DOJ says it wasn't a question of if this was going to happen, these terror attacks, but just a question of when it would. And the feds believe it was possibly going to happen any day. So now 32-year-old Mohammed al-Sadi is facing federal charges here. According to the DOJ, the senior commander of an Iranian-backed terrorist group has been involved in nearly 20 attacks that were either being planned out or had happened already. That includes the attempted murder of two Jewish men in the UK. That happened just earlier this month, not long ago. So this is all ongoing, this investigation. Investigators say a Somali-born British citizen there stabbed two men in London.
2: Officials also claiming the suspect planned bombings in the United States, Canada, and Europe. The suspect claimed he was a political prisoner and a prisoner of war. He now could face life in prison if convicted. In New York, I'm John Saucier, and this is Fox News.
1: 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Now your local forecast from the Hanson Paving Weather Center.
11: Overcast tonight with storms likely. Lows around 44. Northerly winds 8 to 15 miles per hour. Overcast skies again tomorrow. Slight chance of rain showers. High temperatures reach up to 54. Mainly clear skies tomorrow night. Lows dip down to about 35. I'm staff meteorologist Paul Trombley on KNSI. Currently 59.
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7: When you need to know, your weather is on KNSI. Now your local forecast from the Hanson Paving Weather Center.
8: Overcast tonight with storms likely. Lows around 44. Northerly winds 8 to 15 miles per hour. Overcast skies again tomorrow. Slight chance of rain showers. High temperatures reach up to 54. Mainly clear skies. Tomorrow night, lows dip down to about 35. I'm Staff Meteorologist Paul Frombly on KNSI. Currently 59.
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0: go to Ben in Cincinnati. Hi, Ben. Welcome to the show.
1: Hi. Thank you for having me.
0: Absolutely. How can we help?
1: We just paid off all of our student loans, and we took the financial peace class, and it was worth it.
0: Amazing. Congratulations.
1: Yeah. Now we're just paying off... We paid off one other car. We have one more. We're paying off our minivan, and we bought a house last year, so we're working on those. We do have like about $25,000 saved up in savings, a little bit for emergency and a little bit for the house emergency. But now, as we're working through that, how would you say we should start saving up for her retirement since her job doesn't offer it?
0: Okay, so we got a couple of things going on. You guys, how much is left on the car?

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1: When you need to know, your weather is on KNSI. Now your local forecast from the Hanson Paving Weather Center.
2: Overcast tonight with storms likely. Lows around 44. Northerly winds 8 to 15 miles per hour. Overcast skies again tomorrow. Slight chance of rain showers. High temperatures reach up to 54. Mainly clear skies tomorrow night. Lows dip down to about 35. I'm Staff Meteorologist Paul Trombley on KNSI. Currently 59.
3: Fox News, I'm Tom Rigotti. Five people, including two gunmen, are dead in a shooting at a San Diego mosque this afternoon. One of the victims was a security guard, and Police Chief Scott Wall says he probably saved lives.
4: I think played a pivotal role in assisting from this being much worse.
3: Wall says he believes the shooters died from self-inflicted gunshot wounds. The attack will be investigated as a hate crime. President Trump announcing he'll postpone a military strike against Iran, which he says was planned for tomorrow at the behest of Middle Eastern allies.
5: I've put it off for a little while, hopefully maybe forever, but possibly for a little while, because we've had very big discussions with Iran, and we'll see what they amount to.
3: The president insists Iran must never have a nuclear weapon and can't enrich uranium. 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
6: 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Now your local forecast from the Hanson Paving Weather Center.
7: Overcast tonight with storms likely. Lows around 44. Northerly winds 8 to 15 miles per hour. Overcast skies again tomorrow. Slight chance of rain showers. High temperatures reach up to 54. Mainly clear skies. Tomorrow night, lows dip down to about 35. I'm Staff Meteorologist Paul Trombley on KNSI. Currently 59.
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